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8: All right. Thank you, Scott Shannon. Thanks to all of you for being with us. Write down our toll-free telephone number. You want to be a part of the program. It is 800-941-SEAN. You want to join us. Linda T. and Honey is actually working. Can you believe my voice is better today, right? A lot better?
9: I think you should be honest and not start your show lying and not including whiskey in your recipe. Everybody knows you have whiskey.
8: No, tea, I did not. I did not. I don't like whiskey. I know I'm supposed to like whiskey.
9: I'm
8: Irish.
9: Whiskey works.
8: I don't like Irish whiskey. I don't.
9: I don't like it either, but it works.
8: Well, what's the difference between that and Tito's? Does Tito's work?
9: No, Tito's is fun, but it doesn't make your throat feel better.
8: You never tried a hot toddy with Tito's vodka?
9: I guess if I'm being honest, enough Tito's would definitely make my throat feel better. Probably make everything feel better, actually. It's a very different kind of show, though.
8: Anyway, glad you're with us. 20 days to go. I'm getting two reactions from people. Probably the most dominant reaction is people are afraid of what's coming. I think fear is a healthy emotion to have. I'm never confident in election results until the votes are counted and Fox News declares that my side won. I've had disappointing races in my life. I don't like the feeling, but I'm not going to claim that I'm going to run out of the country if the Democratic radicals win. I'm just going to try in these 20 days to create and for people to understand the stakes of what's going on here. This radicalized Democratic Party is a clear and present danger to our way of life. And I'm just hoping that Americans fully, completely understand what is on the ballot here. If you want one group of people that will be the dominant voice within the Democratic Party that want to eliminate the Senate, your ability to choose a president, that wants to pack the courts, wants to abolish borders, amnesty for illegals, abolish ICE, defund the Department of War, end all deportation, eliminate cash bail, abolish prisons and police, public ownership of corporations, massive new taxes, because it will cost $212 trillion for their Green New Deal, which is cradle to grave, womb to the tomb, promises that will never, ever be fulfilled. Then you're gonna find the urgency to get out, be motivated, and vote. You know, now we are in the crazy days of a campaign. And the new strategy, again, I pointed it out when it first happened. And that's when AOC went on one of the Sunday programs and said, no, I don't believe in that anymore. That was woke 1.0 crazy. That was the signal to all these DSA candidates that support exactly what I just told you. For them to start to pull back from their radical positions. I'll give you the latest example. New campaign at, you have six gender, God is non-binary. Welcome Matt at the border, Talafrico. Biological men playing women's sports, Talafrico. Now, according to KNews, he has now released a television ad criticizing former President Joe Biden's border policies and standing in front of the Texas flag. He said that he will always put Texas before any political party. And he cites it, quote, his criticism of Biden's border policies and says he worked with Republicans to pass the largest property tax cut in Texas history. Now, he has now been making these arguments more and more. And Republicans now are going back and they're looking and when did he first criticize Biden Fox News Digital did a deep dive into this. They reported his campaign could not identify a single break, not one, with Biden on the issue of borders. But he did say he wants a welcome mat at the border. This is the same with El Sayed. El Sayed, best friends with Hassan Piker. Doesn't want to, now he just refers to Hassan Piker as a California streamer, but he's one that he invited multiple times on the campaign trail and was best friends with and been on a show a bunch, and now he wants nothing to do with him. And this is now a strategy that is based on polling and a strategy that has emerged, which is we can't let people know who we really are, because if the people in Texas find out this guy is running a vegan campaign in a cattle state, doesn't want any drilling in an oil state, wants a welcome mat at the border, that he's lying about criticizing Joe Biden, that he believes it based on biblical grounds, that there are six genders, not two genders, and God is non-binary, then, you know, he's your guy. And I just don't believe in the end that Texas will vote that way. It's closer than I would like, but there's a lot of things that are closer than I would like to have happen. You have an undocumented illegal accused of repeatedly stabbing an off-duty NYPD detective during a botched robbery in the Bronx. Well, I did it to eat. That's what they're saying. But again, we would probably find a way to find amnesty for this guy, because that's what the Democrats now, the power structure, you could even say the new establishment of the Democratic Party is the DSA. So we've got a lot to pay attention to. Now, let me just run through what I am watching and discussions that I am having and sources that I am having. I don't trust the polling. If you go and look historically at all of these people that are being quoted all over the news media, then I would urge all of you to use, if you have AI, I have Grok. I want you to just ask the question, what is their track record in past elections? Because it's usually atrocious. There is a reason that we only have a few pollsters on this show, because these pollsters have proven themselves, especially in the era of Trump, of being able to accurately survey the right sample of people and nail, you know, Trump and Trump voters. A lot of Trump voters, they don't want to talk to any pollster. They're not going to pick up a phone, and they're not going to answer 15 questions or 100 questions, whatever it happens to be. But the people that have been consistently on target have been Matt Towery, Insider Advantage. He was on the show yesterday. Robert Cahaly, Trafalgar, John McLaughlin, McLaughlin and Associates. Rasmussen has done very well over the years, historically. So everyone else and all their predictions and the Cook Report guy and the Larry Sabato and all these people, I look at their track records and they're not impressive to me. Nate Silver, not particularly impressive to me. He had one big call and it wasn't even really, I mean, in retrospect, if you look at where the economy was, et cetera, John McCain's campaign, it was pretty easy to see that there was going to be a way for Barack Obama, hope and change. There was no real vetting, you know, with the exception of this show. You know, we're the ones that spend time looking into what a community organizer is and what Acorn is and who Saul Alinsky is and the Choom Gang and Reverend Jeremiah Wright and Bill Ayers and Bernadine Dorn. We did deep dives and nobody wanted to pay attention to it, but it did annoy the hell out of Obama because he kept attacking me by name and did not like me very much. Now, this is not a bad thing, what I'm about to tell you. There has been an analysis of early voting in Michigan. Now, historically, Democrats get most of their votes, a greater percentage by far of their votes, in early voting. Well, there's been an analysis of the Michigan Senate race. And you can't tell exactly who people voted for, but it's pretty, you look at party affiliation. And considering where we are in this process, it is a neck and neck race with only like a 4,000 Democratic led voting early vote number ahead of Mike Rogers, which is, if that is true, I view that as a win for Mike Rogers, because Republicans tend to vote day of. By the way, Abdul El-Sayed, you know, has been caught now in numerous lies, not the least of which was his lie that neither me or my family member are associated with the Muslim Brotherhood. And then, of course, we chronicled yesterday, and we went out all over it on TV last night, that his very own sister, in fact, bragged often on social media about the family's close ties to the Muslim Brotherhood and Hamas. In several radio interviews in 2020, we've now discovered Abdul El-Sayed repeatedly called for defunding the police, but he has been saying on the campaign trail that his comments were taken out of context. You know, in recent interviews, El-Sayed insisted that he never, ever called for defunding the police. Last July, in an interview on fake news CNN, he confessed that he deleted old tweets supporting the movement because they were taken out of context and calling them clickbait in D.C. It's not clickbait. Interviews from 2020 now show El-Sayed repeatedly endorsing defunding the police. Quote, we do need to defund the police, an exact quote he said in a 2020 radio interview while specifically discussing how the slogan could undermine criminal justice reform efforts. El-Sayed's interviews from 2020, 2021 show him embracing the entire defund the police movement, not just uttering the phrase, but supporting the key principle of reinvesting funds from the police into other public sector spaces like mental health, anti-poverty. I mean, this is the insanity. What are we going to bring in the social workers if somebody's, you know, has got a gun in a subway or a bus somewhere? Anyway, the exact quote in 2020 on Detroit Public Radio, quote, I believe that we do need to defund the police insofar as defunding the police is disinvesting in the means of incarcerating someone or killing them on the streets, he added, and investing more in the means of educating, empowering. We spend more per capita on education than any industrialized country. And by the way, a Fox News poll, July 2020, showed 82% of surveyed Michigan registered voters had a favorable view of their local police department. Oh, excuse me, only 20% support defunding the police, which is one of the dumbest ideas I've ever had. So the question I'm being asked the most when I meet people in my day-to-day life, which is often, although I am fairly reclusive, but when I go out, especially on weekends, Linda, what is the number one question when people know you work with me? What is the number one question you get?
9: Does he look like that in real life?
8: That's not the number one question you get.
9: How tall is he? Yeah. How tall is he?
8: Well, that's what people say to me.
9: He looks on TV. That's what they say to me.
8: All right. He's younger in person, taller in person, and skinnier in person. That's what I get from people.
9: Some people ask me if you actually vape, or was that just like a stupid story? I'm like, no, he vapes. Stuff like
8: okay,
9: that.
8: Okay, so that means people see me as old, short, and fat. Yeah, I can say that because Trump says the fat shot.
9: And a smoker.
8: No, I'm not a smoker. I don't smoke. Occasionally. I mostly switch to the gum. Oh my gosh, what do you, well, you know what you do?
9: You asked me what they asked, I'm telling you.
8: You drink moonshine, so there. Give it up.
9: I wish that I drank moonshine. Then I wouldn't have to deal with listening to DSA.
8: No, you do drink moonshine. I've seen you drink moonshine. You have a big bottle next to you in your New York studio.
9: They were a gift from a listener, a lovely listener.
8: And did you drink that gift or no?
9: I did not.
8: Here's the question I get asked.
9: I have a very particular taste. It's not.
8: Here's the question I get asked most often. You know, are Republicans going to lose in the election? Who's going to win? Who's going to win? And here's my answer. Every one of you listening to my voice will play a part in what the outcome is. If you all commit in your heart, mind, and soul that you're going to vote, that this is important, that this group of radicals that wants to shred the Constitution has no business being in power, then you can prevent that from happening. And if you want to prevent these radical DSA people from getting in power, you have the power to do it. And I'm talking specifically, if you look at the Senate race, that would include Maine and New Hampshire and Georgia, North Carolina. That would include Michigan. That would include Iowa. That would include Ohio. That would include Texas. That would include even Kansas and Nebraska. We're told there are close races there. Please do not take for granted that any one election or one seat doesn't matter. It does. The state of Alaska, very important. The president was there last night. So my point to you is this. You will determine how this election turns out. In the end, we get the government we deserve. And if you're looking for perfection, well, if you don't like certain candidates, I don't blame you. I don't like some of them either. However, they're not DSA supporters. And stopping them right now is the most important priority we should all have. All right, health, wellness, fitness, nutrition, longevity. I know we're all talking about it. You know what it's like in the morning. You got to get your kids off to school. You got to put in your 12, 14-hour days. You're rushing. You don't have time to cook. A lot of people just reach for cereal. But if you look at the ingredients of brand name cereals and then you see all the artificial colors and flavors and it's packed with sugar, okay, there is a healthy alternative. 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Also, they have the best pasta sauce in the history of the world. Linda, what is it called?
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0: Council.
1: I am telling you that, yes, I think these races might be closer than we want them to be, but it's also closer in a state like Minnesota, where it's a one-point race, and Michelle Tafoya could win there. I think the Republicans have a real shot with Sununu in New Hampshire. Don't ever underestimate Susan Collins in Maine. She was down 8 or 9 the last time she ran and won by 8 or 9. And I would think I'm asking the people in Iowa and Ohio and Kansas and Nebraska, we need you out in force this year. In Michigan, we need you out in force. Every Texan, seriously, do you really want this weirdo becoming your next U.S. senator in Alaska? Do you want that to happen in Alaska? I don't think so. So if everyone takes this to heart and realizes that there's a lot at stake, a lot on the line, and that they're too radical, too extreme for the country, then you can win. And you get to decide what happens after Fox News can now project.
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0: 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I'm Josh Radner, and I played Ted Mosby on the show for 9 seasons. And I am thrilled to be joined by Craig Thomas, who co-created the show along with Carter Bays. 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
1: All right, 25 now till the top of the hour. 800-941-SEAN is our number. You want to be a part of the program. All right, remember when your address, your phone number was only something you gave to friends and family, when your address was on your mailbox, not on a website for the whole world to see or be able to purchase? Because let's say you have an online presence, somebody sees you, becomes obsessed with you. It's very scary out there. Those days were great, and you can bring it back to your personal life and let privacy be great for you and your family again. And the question you have to ask yourself, who are the people that are selling us out? There are data brokers. They are selling your home address, your cell phone number, the names of your children, the names of your grandchildren, the medications you take, your political affiliation to anybody with a credit card. And it's not expensive. No questions asked. They can, you know, all buy, you know, they all buy the map to your front door. It's insane. You know, let's say you have an online presence. 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You know, these people are so weird. What they could do is they can get 1,000 names, recently widowed millionaires in America. And they could pay $70 for 1,000 names. They could pay $2. Let's say you have an X account. They can find out where you live, what your cell phone number is, everything you could ever, anything they ever would like to learn about you, for $2. That's how cheap it is. That's how readily available people's personal information is. It's scary. And by the way, I'm doing this myself. I'm protecting my name. And by the way, it's amazing how many people, thankfully, because of Incogni, get it wrong. They have no idea where I am, and I like it that way. Anyway, Republicans, you know, there's one thing that kind of surprised me. And Matt Towery said one thing that was good yesterday. He said that a lot of older people that have been through, let's say, World War II, have watched communism fail their whole lives. He's calling it, you know, what did he call it yesterday, Linda? The silver factor or the silver.
2: Oh yeah, the silver crew.
1: Wait, no, I didn't call it crew. He called it the, I don't know. They are voting in large numbers. I'll tell you why I think they are. They're voting because they've seen this movie before. They're voting because they know what's at stake here. They're voting because they're paying attention. Now, I say that through the prism of what I'm about to tell you, which is there is a stunning number of young Americans that have a favorable view of Sharia law. Now, we pointed out, for example, that, what is it, 60% of Democrats think that socialism is a good thing. That is pretty frightening. That is pretty scary. But according to this Mediaite piece in the AP, a huge chunk of young Americans are giving Sharia law a thumbs up. This is a Rasmussen report. And they found 43% of citizens, young people, between the ages of 18 and 24, have a positive view of Sharia law. How is that even possible? You know what this is a direct result of? You know, we talk a lot about the failure of our educational system. And that is the great irony. If you want to look at what government does efficiently, look at Obamacare. Look at the Social Security lockbox and look at how much money we spend per capita per student on education, more than any industrialized country in the world, and we have the worst results. I mean, that's what big government gets you. But so the kids probably, I bet you if you gave most kids a map and you asked them just to name the continents, they couldn't do it. I guarantee you if you asked them about Sharia law, what they know about it would be absolutely chilling how little they know. If you look at people aged 25 to 29, 39% say they have a mostly positive or somewhat positive view of Sharia. As a matter of fact, Sharia is more liked than disliked among young Americans. As the survey found, 36% of respondents, 18 to 24, 25 to 29, said they had a negative view of it. That is, wow. I mean, you know, there was some commentator recently, I don't remember who, made the statement that, well, Sharia countries are a lot safer than American countries. I'm like, why don't you move there? Why don't you go live in the safe country that you're praising? You know, it's kind of like Abdul El-Sayed making the statement that, well, I feel, you know, I love the people in Egypt more than even America. And I'm like, okay, go live in Egypt. No wonder why this issue with the Muslim Brotherhood came up. And then he claimed at another point that he had dual citizenship here. If you're worried why young people are buying into radical socialism and even have a positive view of Sharia law, you have to go right back to big government that has failed them in terms of educating them. In a lot of countries with Sharia, women are oppressed. In countries, some of them, not all of them, with Sharia law, a man can say, I divorce you, I divorce you, I divorce you three times and it's over. Linda, I only have to say you're fired one time and you're done.
2: All right, I'll say I quit. You'll say I'm fired and we'll keep it moving. By the way, it's Silver Wave.
1: Yeah. No, the Silver Wave. That's it. And there was a FoxNews.com article that socialism looks appealing when schools refuse to teach its horrific real-world cost. Now, 62% of Americans under 30 view socialism favorably. Now, they're viewing Sharia law and socialism favorably. How is that possible? Senator John Kennedy, one of our favorite senators from Louisiana, discusses, you know, the clash with the Michigan Senate candidate Abdul El-Sayed on the campaign trail, and Kennedy's warning about this rising socialist threat to free markets, discussing the massive projected cost of Medicare for All, which, by the way, will fail. You know, you see in Great Britain, the National Health Services is a disaster. You see that single payer in Canada is a disaster. And then when you get down the road, and if you take this to its ultimate conclusion, which is this Green New Deal that they want in place and open borders, which they want in place, and no police, which they want in place. And if you ever get to that point, we have basically shredded the Constitution. And this is all a first step. Now, I have been making the case on this show and on TV that Europe, Western Europe, is disintegrating before our eyes. I don't even have much hope that there can be a reversal. And for four specific reasons. They have abandoned national security and national defense. They have abandoned it, you know, as individual countries and collectively as a continent. And as a result, they are not prepared to deal with the likes of Vladimir Putin, which is why it's kind of bewildering that they don't even want to pay their fair share of NATO, because the only way that they would be protected in the end would be the might of the United States military. And I think Donald Trump's patience is running thin with everybody in NATO and everybody in Western Europe. They didn't even have the moral clarity to stand with America in taking out Iran's nuclear sites, which, by the way, if you're worried about the Strait of Hormuz now, if they had nuclear weapons, they would control that in perpetuity. It'd be very dangerous. Then I would say that, and again, we see this push in this country, and you see it really coming to light as it relates to the election in terms of the same agenda. I mean, radical socialism has taken over most of Europe. And with it, all the predictable failures that you see. I'll start with Great Britain. I'll start with France. And then you can spread it around most of Europe. And you see that these countries, their socialist experiments are failing. They've adopted climate alarmism and given up their sovereignty, even to the case of, you know, relying on their, quote, arch enemy, Vladimir Putin, for a lot of their energy needs, because their promises of green energy never came to fruition. And they spent trillions and trillions of dollars trying to transition off of oil, gas, and coal, which is the lifeblood of the world's economy. And then they realized it's not working. And rather than becoming independent themselves, they've been going to people that they look at as geopolitical foes. It's insane. So climate alarmism, socialism, a lack of attention to national security and defense issues. And the worst thing that they have done is unfettered, illegal immigration without assimilation. Now, we began to see what happened here in this country when Joe Biden allowed in 12 plus million unvetted illegal immigrants. If Kamala Harris had won the last election, those borders would have remained wide open. And in other words, we were that close to going down the path of Western Europe. Probably Western Europe is 10 to 15 years ahead of where radical socialists would take us. They would push their socialism upon us, their climate alarmism upon us. They want to defund the Department of War. We would not pay attention to national security and national defense. And it would be an unmitigated disaster. Socialism, climate alarmism, unfettered illegal immigration, no paying no attention to defenses, it just is an absolute prescription for a disaster. And unfortunately, we better learn a lesson here. And the lesson is that these Western European countries used to be thriving. They're not thriving anymore. I never thought we'd have Sharia courts in Great Britain, but we do. Nearly 100 of them. I never thought there'd be no-go zones all throughout Europe, especially in France, but we have them. I never thought that the people would buy into all of these insane arguments. These arguments now are being made by the Democratic Party vis-a-vis the Democratic Socialists of America. They are saying unequivocally that the bad path that was chosen by Western Europe, by NATO countries, is the exact same one that they would choose for this country. To do so, we would give up all liberty, all freedom, the notion that we are endowed by God, we have natural rights, and that governments instituted by men to protect those rights. That would all go out the window. But with all that said, I'm saying, if you are in Maine, if you are in New Hampshire, if you're in North Carolina, if you are in Georgia, if you are in Michigan, obviously, if you're in Texas, obviously, if you are in the Buckeye state of Ohio, please pay attention. Sherrod Brown is an extension of, just like John Ossoff will be and Roy Cooper will be and lunatic Troy Jackson would be and Abdul El Sayed in Michigan would be, a complementary, you know, an extension of all things the squad, because that is the intellectual power base now of the Democratic Party. This is what's on the ballot. And I'm saying to people in these states, Maine, New Hampshire, North Carolina, Georgia, Michigan, Iowa, Ohio, I'm telling people in Texas, obviously, Kansas, Nebraska, Alaska, that in these Senate races in particular, that this is where they will take the party. This is what's on the ballot. This is what we've all got to pay attention to. And the good news is we've got 20 days. Now, I don't know why some people think that I am saying not to vote early. I'm not against voting early. I'm against it the system, I'd prefer no early voting. If I had my way, we'd have, you know, proof of citizenship, voter ID. I'd get rid of most early voting with exceptions for the infirm, the elderly, the military, obviously. And I would make it day of voting, make it a national holiday, give people off. But also voter ID, signature verification, chain of custody controls, updated voter rolls, partisan observers watching the vote, voting all day, the vote counting all night, and paper ballots. That's what I would want. But it's not the system we have. And my first argument to everybody is, well, we still won in 2024, even though we didn't have the SAVE Act, which I wish they would have passed. But we'll come back. We'll fight another day. They have passed aspects of it in the House and the Senate, but not everything that I think would give us integrity in our elections and confidence in our election results, which everybody you would think want, but the Democrats don't want it. Why would they be against proof of citizenship? Why would they be against voter ID? Why would they be against signature verification? Why would they be against paper ballots? I mean, it's the easiest to count anyway. Anyway, 800-941-SHAWN if you want to be a part of the program. A big debate with Bruce Blakeman last night. He just crushed Kathy Hochul. We'll check in with all things Simple Man Bill O'Reilly. Later, Brian Kilmeade of Fox and Friends will join us. You've heard me talking about the Sig Sauer, the P365, the number one selling concealed carry pistol in America today. But we have states across the country that don't support the Second Amendment. Gun control is being pushed by the radical left in more places than you think. Democratic-run states, they're moving to enact more and more gun laws and the ability for you to protect yourself and your family. It's always in jeopardy in every election. Don't get caught on the wrong side of state regulations, whether a neighboring state or something that it could be coming to your state. Do it now before it's too late. Look at what's happened in Virginia, Colorado. Anyway, you can stay ahead of these radical Democrats, and that's where Sig Sauer comes in, the P365. You're going to love it. It's my everyday go-to carry. 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Anyway, go to SigSauer.com/Hannity. 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
12: For tonight, getting down to 57 degrees before warming up to 60 degrees for your Thursday, cooling down to 46 degrees thereafter. Chances for statewide precipitation throughout the entire day, especially in the afternoon. That's your News Radio 1040 WHO forecast. 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
13: Socialism is really important, and I think the people making a lot of money need to help the people who are not.
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1: 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Toll free, it is 800-941-SHAWN. 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
16: I'm Elaine Lee Irvin. Here's what's trending on WHO. Iowa and seven other states are suing OpenAI over safety concerns about its popular AI chatbot, ChatGPT. Iowa Attorney General Brenna Byrd spoke at the Iowa State Capitol today.
19: Today's lawsuit is about OpenAI's flagrant disregard for the safety of our kids, for the truth, and for protecting Iowans. My fellow AGs are here to show that we are a united front against companies that make money hurting our kids and breaking our laws.
16: The lawsuit says evidence suggests the chatbot has offered dangerous medical advice and promoted unhealthy behaviors for users, including children. The World Baseball League is canceling its inaugural Field of Dreams Festival, which was set to kick off tomorrow. The league says it hopes to reschedule. Our top national stories.
20: A federal ICE agent could face felony charges after allegedly running over a man in Houston. The DA in Harris County, Sean Tare, says this week's surveillance video suggests an agent deliberately struck 48-year-old Miguel Pera Hernandez, leaving him hospitalized with serious leg injuries. The DA's office says ICE agents blocked police investigators from examining the SUV. Pope Leo's first public message since his lung cancer surgery yesterday thanks Catholics for their prayers. The 71-year-old pontiff asked followers to continue praying for him. The Vatican says Leo's recovery is progressing normally. The midterms are just 20 days out, and President Trump continues campaigning today in Montana, appearing in Kalispell for a rally with congressional candidate Aaron Flint. There's a new sunscreen option for the first time in more than a quarter century, with the FDA's approval of the active ingredient Bemotrizinol, or BEMT, which Europeans have been using for years. I'm Scott Carr.
16: I'm Elaine Lee Irvin. Our next update in 30 minutes. Breaking news and severe weather as it happens on Des Moines News Weather and Traffic Station, News Radio 1040 WHO.
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0: your vision of Medicare for all? 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

0: All right, Leonard Skinner, Simple Man. That can only mean one thing on this radio program, and that is all things self-proclaimed Simple Man. That means all things Bill O'Reilly, all things Bill O'Reilly at BillO'Reilly.com. Mr. O'Reilly, 3 weeks from today, you will be on this program, and we will be discussing election results. With that said, there was a huge debate for the New York gubernatorial race, and I say this through the prism of a statement that I've been making often, which is Bruce Blakeman in New York and Steve Hilton out in California are the last great best hope to save these states, in my humble opinion. There's a new poll out, and this is now a neck and neck race at 47-44. A Pollfinity survey came out today. This is before the debate, by the way. A couple of big moments, Mr. O'Reilly. Let me play them for you. This is your state. I have tried to, I've done everything but get on my hands and knees and beg you to move to Florida. Here is Bruce Blakeman asking Kathy Hochul to apologize to the victims of crimes by illegals, it being a sanctuary state. Here's what happened.
1: Governor Hochul, under your sanctuary policies, a 14-year-old girl was raped recently here in New York State by an illegal migrant. Four Irondequoit residents were killed recently by an illegal migrant. Two of those victims were children under the age of five. Two Nassau County women in their 30s were killed by an illegal migrant because of your sanctuary policies. Will you apologize to that 14-year-old girl whose life is forever changed and her family, and the families of those who were killed, the ones that'll never get to sit at another Thanksgiving dinner, never be able to open their presents on their Christmas tree? Will you apologize to them, and will you please return Sheridan Gorman's parents' calls to talk to you about your sanctuary policy?
2: You know, any crime is heartbreaking. There's a family left with a huge hole in their heart, and I abhor all crimes. Regardless of the perpetrator, victims deserve our sympathy. They deserve our compassion. And that's why I've laser focused on making New York so much more safer than it had been before.
1: Kathy, it never would have happened but for your sanctuary policy. You have invited criminals to come into our state and prey on our communities.
0: Now, this has been happening around the country. Abdul El-Sayed got crushed by Mike Rogers. Annie Andrews in South Carolina got crushed by Darlene Graham, Senator Darlene Graham, and Bill O'Reilly. I'll go one clip at a time to give you time to respond. That was devastating. Devastating. But I would say that still Kathy Hochul's the favorite because your state is so radical left.
3: I can't deny that. But if you take New York City out of the equation, Blakeman would win by 10. And so you have this hardcore voting group in the city, and a lot of them are radical leftists who want to destroy the system we have, not only in the state and city of New York, but across the country. Same thing in California. Now, I think Blakeman has a good chance to win, particularly if he can sprint the last couple of weeks with a lot of TV ads about the debate, because very few people saw the debate. It was not on a major television network. But he can take clips out of it. So I think there's a chance. Hilton's not going to win. Good campaigner. Very energetic, level-headed guy. But California's gone. It's not coming back. New York is not that far gone yet. Because
0: I think this is your last best great hope, Bruce Blakeman. I think this is it, Bill. Otherwise, you will be California.
3: I think that might be overstating it a bit, and I'll tell you why. Blakeman has done an excellent job running Nassau County, where I live, so I know. He's done a very, very good job. And even if he loses, what Hochul is going to do once she's reelected for the next 4 years will be so horrendous to the working people of New York State and city that another candidate, maybe Blakeman himself, he can run again, in 4 years should be able to beat her or the Democratic nominee because of the taxes.
0: And let me tell you why I think you're wrong. Because I think if Blakeman loses this race, I think you will see another wave of mass migration out of New York, which will precipitously drop the odds of any Republican ever winning in the future. You already have Wall Street South. You have more people from Wall Street firms, private equity, big banks, investment firms that are in South Florida. Some of them are moving to Texas, but mostly South Florida. And they're just going to move their entire operations down here, Bill. And if she is elected and she bows at the altar of Mamdani, I don't see it.
3: There's far more working people in New York State than corporate types. You may be right. I mean, it's hard to speculate on.
0: But they work for big firms also, Bill. They have people at all different levels of management, all different levels of, you know, the jobs that they create. You know, look at, for example, Ken Griffin taking $6 billion out of New York after he got doxxed by Mamdani.
3: I know, but Mamdani wants that to happen. But the working people in New York, if you have kids in school and you're established here, you don't want to move. You're not hightailing it out of here. But there's going to be trouble. And Mamdani is, New York City's gone. It's gone. It's not coming back. Either is Los Angeles. I wanted your opinion on something, Hannity, and when I say that, my leg shakes.
0: That is not a very nice thing to say. After all these years,
3: yes.
0: I can't believe you're being mean to me, but go ahead.
3: Don't get sensitive on me, Hannity.
0: I'm becoming a snowflake. Go ahead.
3: Okay. Cook, which is the political analytics firm.
0: Mm-hmm. The Cook Report.
3: Right. And they came out and said that the heavy odds are the Democrats are going to win both the Senate and the House. Okay, this is what Cook says. Kelsey, betting market, same thing, but not as extreme as Cook. And there's somebody called Vote Hub, same thing, not as extreme. So I went back and I looked up Cook for the 2024 presidential race when a lot of senators and congresspeople were up. They got whacked. Cook wasn't even close.
0: Bill, let me tell you something, because you're tapping into a vein here that has been a theme on this show. If you go back to the Michigan primary, Abdul El-Sayed was supposed to win by more than 20 points. He won by less than a point. Francesca Hong was supposed to win anywhere from by 20 to 30 points. And she lost the race. The polling of Donald Trump in 16, 20, and 24, and the predictions of people like Cook and others have been historically atrocious. That's why I'm telling people, don't listen to the polls. Just assume your vote will be the deciding vote for whatever race you're voting on.
3: Well, that's good advice. But the problem is that the media, recently, social media passed linear media as far as people consuming it. I don't know whether you knew that or not, but this is a wave that's not going to recede. But the corporate media will cite the Cook Report 1,000 times, but never tell their listeners and viewers how wrong Cook was 2 years ago.
0: We had Matt Towery on this program. Matt Towery nailed the last three presidential elections. Nailed it. Dead even. And he along with Robert Cahaly of Trafalgar, John McLaughlin and Associates, Rasmussen to a certain extent as well. They tend to get these elections right. Let me play another a clip here. And this is Bruce Blakeman calling out Hochul for raising utility costs and all the costs in New York. And by the way, when all of these people leave and more businesses leave, and if I'm right, there's another wave of migration out of New York State, they're going to have less money to lean on. And I'll add one other thing, Bill, is New York City alone, with less than 9 million people, has a bigger budget than the entire state of Florida. Florida has superior schools, infrastructure, policing, quality of life issues. But here's Bruce Blakeman from yesterday.
1: Donald Trump didn't raise utility rates 48 times. You did. Donald Trump didn't increase our utility bills by 50% since you become governor. You gave $150 back to people in a rebate in an election year, right before the election, when you've raised the average bill $4,000 a year, and your own energy research department says your policies will raise it another $4,000 in the next 5 years.
2: Time.
1: It's out of control, and it's because of you, Kathy.
0: Now, one last thing. She did have a Joe Biden moment, Bill. Let me play that.
2: Now, we're not done yet, and you're going to hear a lot of different opinions here this evening.
0: All right. So is this debate, and you point out rightly, was not widely viewed. Will this go viral enough in New York State to make a difference? Because I think he crushed it.
3: Yeah, impossible to know because the press here is not a free press. New York doesn't have a free press. All of the newspapers are ideological one way or the other, which, interestingly enough, is the history of the city. It's always been that way, but now it's hyper, steroids now. So you don't know north of Westchester County, for those of you who don't live in New York, that's about 50 miles north of the city. You don't know how those folks up there are getting their information because they couldn't watch this. I couldn't watch it. I'm 15 miles away from where the debate was. So it's very, very hard to predict it. What you will see, though, is a McLaughlin report. And I agree with you that McLaughlin is an honest guy. Yes, he's a mercenary. He gets paid by the Republicans. There's no doubt of that. But he's honest. I mean, he comes on. John, last time I had him on the No Spin News on BillO'Reilly.com, was a little shaky. And he's shaky because of the $2,000 tab from the gasoline pump. And that's the Democrats' biggest concern. Okay? But Hochul doesn't have that advantage because Hochul slapped on so many taxes to not only gasoline at the pump, with home heating oil and everything else, that she can't make that argument because she has added to the pain that New Yorkers feel when they have to buy gas or heat their homes or air condition their homes. So she didn't have that, whereas a lot of places in the USA do have that. They have that. People are angry about the Iranian thing. So it's a toss. To me, remember, Zeldin, not nearly as good a campaigner as Blakeman. Blakeman's a good campaigner. He only lost by 6. And that was because black voters in New York City broke 80% plus for Hochul. It was a straight down the line race vote. And if I had a bet, I think Bruce might win. I'm not going to say that about Hilton. The fix is in California. I mean,
0: well, they won't count the votes out there for months and months, so you won't know. I tend to agree with you. I think his odds are really good for a state like New York, but I believe I'm right about the mass migration that would occur if he loses. Do you have another 5 minutes or do you have to run?
3: No, for you, Hannity, since you buy all those breakfasts, I'll...
0: No, they're very... By the way, Bill eats the biggest breakfast. He gets muffins and... Well, I don't even know half the... Oatmeal. You eat such garbage, I can't... Meanwhile, I'm eating steak and eggs.
3: Come on. Oatmeal is healthy, and I take it home, Hannity.
0: All right. We'll continue more with all things self-described and proclaimed. Simple Man Bill O'Reilly. 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
1: 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It's joinfof.org today. 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And all your donations are greatly appreciated. All right. A few more moments with Bill O'Reilly. Then we'll get to your calls coming up momentarily. 800-941-SEAN is our number. So 3 weeks from today, a lot of results will be in Mr. O'Reilly. If you look at Maine and you look at Michigan and you look at Iowa and you look at Ohio and you look at Texas and you look at Kansas and you look at Nebraska and you look at Alaska, all these key pivotal Senate races around the country. I think the Republicans might be pulling out of North Carolina. I wish they wouldn't, but it looks like they might be. They have a strong incumbent governor, twice elected statewide, running as a Democrat. How do you see this unfolding? Because as I look at the polls that I see, the ones that I trust, the ones that I believe matter, it's a jump ball, Bill, in too many of these races right now.
2: Hard to call them tough situation because you don't have a lot of flow, honest information coming out. So I think Collins will win in Maine. The other guy, Jackson, is so radical. I like Maine. I've been there many, many times. I don't understand why it's even close. I think there might be an upset in New Hampshire. Sununu may win there. And if they win Maine and New Hampshire, the Republicans, they'll keep the Senate. I think Minnesota might go Republican. With all the fraud and waste there, I can't imagine the voters wanting to put back these people. But, you know, it's possible. And the other swing states, Texas should go to the Republicans because that state is a lot of social conservatives, not so much the economic people. So I think the Republicans have a very good shot at keeping the Senate, which is the key to President Trump's future for 2.5 years. Because the Senate is the most powerful body. I want to tell you something that you'll be interested in, Hannity. Is that okay? I know it's your show, and I don't...
1: You go right to go, Bill, whatever you want to do, Bill. We give you full rein to do what you want. Go right ahead. Unless you're going to get me in trouble, then I'd rather you do that on your own show.
2: Okay. So I do a thing called, we'll do it live. It's a long form. We do one a week, right? So we have Stephen A. Smith on. Drops tomorrow. It's me and
1: I was just on Stephen A. Smith's podcast last week.
2: I wear a tie. That's the only, you know.
1: You need one. It's the only way you can look halfway decent.
2: Thank you, Danny. That was very kind of you.
1: I'm right about that, but go ahead.
2: Yeah. So anyway, we're talking about you and me to a lesser extent and Stephen A.'s foray into our world. I mean, we're different guys, but it's the same traditional outlook. And the topic was, can I, a white guy from Levittown, and you're Franklin Square, which is the same thing, Long Island, can I accurately analyze the experience of the black community? Fascinating, okay? And I have two chapters on this in my book, Confronting America, What Has to Change. One of them involves Barack Obama and Paul McCartney. It is an unbelievable eyewitness history chapter. So I wanted to get his point of view on whether we have legitimacy in the African-American/minority community, whether those people are listening to us, whether they turn us off because of skin color or economics, whatever it may be. His answer is very, very nuanced, but very interesting. And I wanted to bring it to your attention. And then you could watch the whole thing. We'll do it live. And you can take lessons on my sartorial splendor, Hannity.
1: Oh, good grief. Will you stop patting yourself on the back? Just make your point.
2: The point is you should watch it because it's very, very interesting that the two working class white guys, me and you, are interested in helping African Americans. I think that's true. Okay?
1: 1,000%. I believe that, well, you heard me say it during the spot I did with Regent. .edu, and that is that God created every man, woman, and child, and God put within every person talent that he put there, and it's unique to the individual. And I feel that a strong case can be made that historically blue cities and states have failed our children, our national treasure, at a level that is unprecedented. You know, if you look at predominantly minority neighborhoods, blue cities, blue states, where are the worst schools in those states and cities? Where is there more crime? They don't have law and order and safety and security, a prerequisite towards happiness, Bill. And I believe that the antidote, and there has been a tendency over the years, and I think it's changing, and I think it will change even further, where Democrats, you know, have had a lock on the minority vote. And I don't believe that they've been served well by the Democratic Party and their policies. I don't believe it at all.
2: Well, I talk about that heavily with Stephen A. And the basic thrust is this, that all Americans have a pathway to prosperity because they have the freedom to develop their talent, but they are not encouraged to do so in many precincts. One more point. Al Said goes on television and says that the reason that kids in Detroit can't learn the way they should is lack of money. So immediately I had my investigator look at Dallas. The two school districts comparable. Detroit spends 40% more per student than Dallas does, and Dallas public schools have a much higher test score base. So this is what Al Said and his ilk is peddling, okay? And it's not true.
1: This is the crux of the battle for the heart and soul of this country. And when I talk to my friends in Maine, New Hampshire, you mentioned North Carolina, Georgia, people in Michigan, people in Iowa, people in Ohio, people in Texas, people in Kansas, people in Nebraska, people in Alaska. That's where the balance of power is going to play out in 20 days from now. And I think that Republicans can defy history. I don't have a good feel for sure how this is going to turn out. I could make the case, Bill O'Reilly, for Democrats having their blue wave, which would be within historical trending. And also, but the fact that they've gone so radical and extreme, it hurting them in ways that they can't even imagine. And Republicans holding, you know, at least winning the Senate, maybe winning the House and Senate. I can see both scenarios unfold.
2: Well, I tell my audience, is it worth $2,000, which is what you're paying more for energy, to see your country blow up?
1: Well, the cost of the Green New Deal, Bill, and it's right there in the DSA's, you know, website, you know, is $212 trillion, Bill. And that is the power structure, the new establishment of the Democratic Party. All right, Mr. O'Reilly, I'm going to let you go, my friend. Thank you.
2: Thanks for having me.
1: All things Bill O'Reilly, BillO'Reilly.com, sir. Quick break, right back to our calls. 800-941-SEAN is our number if you want to be a part of the program as we continue.
0: 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Hang on for Sean's Conservative Solutions.
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3: From the WHO Weather Center.
15: For tonight, getting down to 57 degrees before warming up to 60 degrees for your Thursday, cooling down to 46 degrees thereafter. Chances for statewide precipitation throughout the entire day, especially in the afternoon. That's your News Radio 1040 WHO forecast. I'm Logan Schlottman with Local 5 News.
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0: All right, back to our busy phones. 800-941-SHAWN is our number. Paul is one of these DSA supporters. Paul, how are you? Glad you called.
1: How are you? It's nice to talk to you. I would make a request at the beginning, and I know you've done it before, a respectful conversation where we don't speak over each other. And I know that we're both men of faith to speak from our truth.
0: Why don't you just get to the point? What's your point?
1: Right. My point is several times you've said that the radical left intent is destroying the country, and you've mentioned the DSA. And I'm happy to talk about any particular parts of their platform that you think is inherently destructive.
0: Well, okay, let's go over the list, shall we? Do you support eliminating the U.S. Senate?
1: I support restructuring.
0: Okay, this is a problem. You see, I ask you a straightforward question, and you don't want to answer it. So for me to get an answer, I have to fight you to get an answer. Because the DSA has on their website to eliminate the U.S. Senate. Do you support that, yes or no? It's a yes or no answer.
1: Yes.
0: You do. Do you want to take away the right of the people to choose their president?
1: No, I want to give people the right to choose.
0: I don't need you to expand on it. Do you want to pack the courts with more judges, for example, on the Supreme Court?
1: I want to change.
0: Yes or no? It's a yes or no question.
1: You can't phrase the question your way.
0: You can. I can phrase the question because I'm reading from their website.
1: I know.
0: Do you?
1: How's the next?
0: Right, let me make it easier for you. Do you want to abolish borders and give amnesty to all illegals?
1: Yes.
0: Do you want to abolish ICE?
1: Absolutely.
0: Do you want to defund the Department of War?
1: Yes.
0: Do you want to abolish prisons and police?
1: Yes, I want to change the criminal justice system.
0: Okay. Do you want public ownership, meaning the government owns most corporations, establish a wealth tax, and implement the $212 trillion Green New Deal, cradle to grave, womb to tomb, communism, socialism, whatever you want to call it?
1: Absolutely.
0: Okay, so we just fundamentally disagree. You will shred the U.S. Constitution as we know it, and you will turn this into a socialist communist utopia. It has been tried before and it has failed. And if America has to learn lessons the hard way, it would be a shame. And I don't know if there's any coming back from it, if you want to know the truth.
1: Okay. Now, can I respond?
0: I'll give you 1 minute to respond.
1: Okay. It's not a communist socialist debacle that you frequently refer to using Cuba and Venezuela. It's a socialist system like Denmark, Sweden, Norway, Finland, that has the highest health, highest quality of life, where schools are free, healthcare is free, and their quality of life rates amongst the highest in the world. I have a problem with a congressional system that has a stranglehold by three people that allows a $4.6 trillion tax cut to go through, and you say everyone gets a tax break to the tune of $240 for the usual Joe and billions for others, and you leave out the second part that says, and we're going to gut your Medicaid and your cost of health care is going to go up about 22.
0: No, there's no gutting of Medicaid. That's a lie. Your examples are fraudulent. Number two, I don't have enough time to debunk them. Mm-hmm. Number three, everything that you describe, Obamacare, no promises were kept. Social Security, the lockbox was raided. Government schools are failing our children at the highest level, and we spend more per capita than any industrialized country. And you would destroy America with your open borders policies and no Department of War. Are you out of your mind? Do you not realize America has sworn enemies like Iran and Russia and China and North Korea? What do you think is going to happen if America doesn't defend the free world? So what do you think? I asked you, what is going to happen?
1: I don't get my full 60 seconds. Is that?
0: No, you did. Actually, I timed it. You got more than 60 seconds. You got a minute and 15 seconds.
1: Okay. You said several things. Would you like me to respond to a particular one?
0: You have less than a minute. We're done.
1: Okay. You refer to the criminal justice system. The criminal justice system in this country incarcerates 20 times more people than any other of the industrial nations. We are currently spending $225 billion per year. And if you extend it to the judicial opinion and the holding and everything else associated, we're talking $445 billion a year that costs the average taxpayer about $2,000 a year.
0: You are willing to put your faith, hope, trust, and future in the hands of a government that can't even educate our kids, even though we spend the most money. You're going to put your faith, hope, and trust in a government that said they're going to put your Social Security retirement in a lockbox and they raided it. You're going to put your faith, hope, and trust in a government that made, you know, a promise, keep your doctor, keep your plan, and the average family saves over $2,500 per year. If that's where you want to put your hope, you can. I believe in our framers and our founders. I believe in liberty. I believe in freedom. I believe in a meritocracy. I believe hard work pays off in America and opportunities will go away. And all those evil rich people that moved out of New York and California and New Jersey and Illinois will move out of the country and they'll take their money with them. Good luck with your socialist dreams, because you will become Cuba. 800-941-SEAN, our number if you want to be a part of the program. 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

0: On this 25th anniversary year of 9/11, our friends at the Tunnel to Towers Foundation honor the heroes like New York City Police Department Detective Eric Michael Calleja. Calleja dreamed of being a police officer and fulfilled that dream by joining the NYPD in 1994. Now he worked his way up to the rank of detective, and he answered the call after September 11th, serving at Ground Zero in the many months that followed. In 2022, sadly, he was diagnosed with multiple cancers tied to his heroic service. 5 months later, he sadly passed away. He is survived by his wife, Marilyn, and his two children. Because in the Tunnel to Towers Foundation, they were able to pay off the mortgage on the family home through their Fallen First Responder Home Program. 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
9: I'm Elaine Lee Irvin. Here's what's trending on WHO. A memorial honoring nearly 100 Iowa service members who died in the line of duty could soon leave the Iowa Capitol Rotunda. Brigadier General William McClintock told the Iowa Commission of Veterans Affairs the display's being moved to make room for a new exhibit honoring current and former Iowa governors.
10: It is a beautiful display, but what do we do with it and where do we put it? What I don't want to do is box up these pictures or move this memorial into storage.
9: McClintock says other suggested Capitol locations aren't large enough to accommodate the memorial. Iowa is getting more than $24 million from the U.S. DOT to expand and modernize truck parking at several rest areas on I-80. Our top national stories.
11: Pope Leo is thanking Catholics for their prayers in his first public message since undergoing lung cancer surgery. In a statement today, the 71-year-old pontiff asked followers to continue praying for him. Vatican officials say the Pope's recovery is progressing normally. He's still scheduled to travel to South America next month. An ICE agent could face felony charges after allegedly running over a man in Houston. The DA in Harris County says surveillance video suggests an agent deliberately struck 48-year-old Miguel Pera Hernandez, leaving him hospitalized with serious leg injuries. ICE says the crash was an accident. County prosecutors are now presenting the case to a grand jury. 4 days after a man fell to his death from a roller coaster, Six Flags Over Georgia is preparing to reopen. The man fell to his death Monday on the Goliath coaster, which will stay closed as the park reopens Friday. Six Flags has shut down 9 other similar roller coasters at other parks. I'm Scott Carr.
9: I'm Elaine Lee Irvin. Our next update in 30 minutes. Breaking news and severe weather as it happens on Des Moines News Weather and Traffic Station, News Radio 1040 WHO.
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2: Yes.
5: 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And so is his very popular countdown. Now, only 20 days left until Election Day.

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1: 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I'm joining us now, a friend, colleague. He is the co-host of the hit show Fox and Friends. Brian Kilmeade is with us, also has his own nationally syndicated radio show. He loves to write history books. He's written a new one. It's called Uniting the States, Six Crucial Moments That Forged the American Miracle. 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You really love writing history books. This is like a passion of yours, right?
2: I know it's going to even sound even stranger. I think the best thing about it is the research. I mean, you get to meet the people who work in the library, the historians. They bring me to the documents, and then you're able to walk over to the documents and go, well, this is what Washington said. Okay, that's great. Well, do you want to see what he wrote? And then you could see the letters they wrote and what Hamilton was thinking and what James, or how John Adams prepared the Boston Massacre, defense of the British troops in 1770. And that, to me, is the most exciting part, because we tend to think these founding fathers just are on the side of a mountain. But they're like living, breathing people. They had the same insecurities. They had the same worries. They took the same risks. They were just extraordinary, and we all seem to benefit from it. But the more I read about them, the more fascinating it gets for me.
1: Well, I mean, you're talking about six crucial moments that forged the American miracle. I actually think we might be heading into a seventh one in 20 days, and I'll get to that in a second. What are these six moments?
2: So what I did is, for different reasons, I'm not doing battle after battle after battle, number one. I just said, you know, these moments have shaped us. 1770, March 5th. Why do I care about the Boston Massacre? Well, Brian, of course, that led to the 1776. Wrong. I think what it led to is justice, a sense of fairness, and presumption of innocence. Why? John Adams, Sons of Liberty, you know, he's the group with his cousin who are leading us to freedom and liberty. And he says, these soldiers, after an incident in which eight were shot, five die, as much as they were acting like thugs in the streets of Boston in those days, martial law, in this case, they need a defense. And I'm going to step up and do the most unpopular thing possible. I am going to represent, Alan Dershowitz style, I'm going to represent the British. And then he goes and picks a jury out of eyewitnesses and then gets these guys off on just because there was not only plausible deniability, there was a possibility that they were not guilty. And because of that, they got off. And why was that important? Because if America is going to be built, it's got to be built on a land of laws and a sense of justice. And he was always able to go back with all his credibility and say, hey, you know how I told you the British were deserved a defense then? Well, I can't defend what they're doing now. And he ends up being our vice president, first, second president overall, and just a fantastic scholar who gave us John Quincy Adams, too. And then I have Washington in the middle of a war. You as a sports guy can appreciate this. We almost lose it all where we grew up, right, in the Battle of Long Island or Brooklyn or New York, whatever you want to call it. We almost lose our entire army. Washington has to do the unthinkable. He's got to retreat out of nowhere with the sun coming up. If it's obvious he's retreating, they're all going to get killed. And out of nowhere, as written by a guy who was sitting right by his side, Benjamin Talmadge from Fort Salonga, he comes out and says, the fog rolled in mystically so thick that you couldn't see the fingers on your outstretched hand. And then Washington gets out and says, I can never fight with these guys again. I'm going to make this a protracted war. I'm going to hit and miss Trenton. I'm going to give you Princeton. And I'm never going to square off with the British again. The longer we go, the closer we'll get to winning. And he ends up doing it with a tactic he made up on the fly. And then that brings me to Louisiana Purchase, how that came down with Napoleon needing the money at the exact right time in which we decided that was our Strait of Hormuz, the Mississippi. And if the French were in control of it, that megalomaniac Napoleon, we could never be a country because we need it for commerce. And Jefferson goes ahead and pulls up a deal that almost triples the size of our country without firing a shot. And then Washington burns to the ground. You've been through, Sean, you've been through the White House. Do you ever see the burn marks and the archways?
1: Absolutely. Yeah.
2: So I remember George Bush was able to show me that. And I go, why do you think they left him there? And he goes, you know, my feeling is to know how fragile democracy was. They literally burned the White House to the ground, the Capitol building, the whole city. And for us to get off our backs with a very bright James Madison without necessarily any leadership skills, great mind, not a great leader, he was able to rally himself and a country to the point where we beat the number one standing army in under an hour in the Battle of New Orleans, never to be invaded again. And lastly, John Quincy Adams. You give Lincoln credit for ending slavery, and he deserves it, but the guy he learned from was John Quincy Adams. He went back to Congress after being president. I can't see Obama or Trump doing that. And he did six terms. And he just spent the whole time haranguing the South to get rid of slavery. You guys, we cannot be a democracy. We cannot be freedom for all while people are enslaved. And he laid the groundwork for a guy who sat diagonally behind him in Congress. And I thought if I told those stories, 50, 60 pages, it'll give these people and everybody out there a more of a sense of how special this country is on year 250.
1: You know, if you look at the people that you really go into depth and detail in the book, from Washington to Adams to Jefferson, Madison, John Quincy Adams, you think of how fragile it was at very key pivotal historical moments for this country to actually become what I believe is the greatest country God gave man, which is this republic. There's this famous moment where Benjamin Franklin, during the Constitutional Convention in 1787, says, well, is it going to be a monarchy or a republic? A republic if you keep it. Why, I think it's relevant. We're 20 days out of, I think, a critical tipping point election in the country. I never thought that the issues that we are debating and discussing every day would be issues that would be the topic of conversation, but they are. We have a party that wants to shred their constitution. They want to, you know, defund the Department of War. They want cradle to grave, womb to the tomb socialism. They want to abolish prisons. They want to abolish borders. All of these things, the stated policies of the DSA, and we're 20 days away, Brian Kilmeade, and I cannot tell you how this election is going to turn out. Your thoughts?
2: My thoughts are two things. With those stories I told you, it was all resilience, too. We made mistakes and we adjust. We made mistakes because we couldn't rally in 1812. We adjusted. We made mistakes with Shays' Rebellion and not having a strong central government, so we formed this thing called the Constitution. We always end up better, and I believe you're right in saying this is a time of would-be crisis. But it's almost to say stand and be counted. If it was John Fetterman against Donald Trump, it would be like, well, you know, Clinton, Bush 41, for example. Well, obviously, Bush 41, I thought, would have been a great second-term president. I thought he was really much better than everyone thought. But Bill Clinton became president. We were center-left, right? Center-left. So, okay, we'll debate this, you know, gays in the military. Well, we'll debate the size of the military. There'd be a much better foreign policy for Bush. But it would be a fun debate. Your show, I listen to it every day at that point. It was more intriguing than worrisome. This is worrisome because the people that, and not in all cases, but I would say 70% of the Democrats running, I don't think like the country. And I think they think they have to, it's our obligation to change the country. They don't understand personal responsibility. They think people that are successful cheated. I mean, they're talking about billionaires tax. They're talking about free everything. And I do think that it's up for the American people. And I look at these polls that say they actually think Democrats are better in the economy. Look, how could you possibly say the Democrats are better in the economy? For what? Spending? The new Green Deal? The infrastructure plan that was supposed to put terminals throughout the country and built nine of them and destroyed the oil and gas in our country? There's nothing there that would do it. That's why I hope the American people say, hey, I wish gas was lower, but I understand why it's not. Maybe ICE in my community was a little aggressive, but I understand what they're trying to do. And I hope people understand that the mistakes that you see the Trump administration making are called, in sports, hustle mistakes. Sometimes you do stuff and you don't execute it the way you want to, but the intent is clear. And that's what you have. You have an administration trying to fix a lot of things. And I think you have a country that can't appreciate it because, in a way, the Republicans haven't articulated it effectively. They just do it. And they're not selling it. President's the only one selling it. So my hope is there'll be a sobering moment where people say, we don't have a center-left alternative. We have an extremist alternative. And my hope is the Republicans are able to benefit from that because, man, the next 2 years are going to hit hyperspeed if they have the opportunity, which, you know, Trump, he'll work with anything. I think the ground is set for our economy to go through the roof.
1: Well, I think they set that up in the first year of his second term. All right, quick break, right back. More with Brian Kilmeade. His new book is out, Uniting the States, Six Crucial Moments That Forged the American Miracle. Also talking about the election in 20 days. Amazon.com, Hannity.com, bookstores around the country. 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
1: On October 7, 2023, Israeli firefighter Danny faced a nightmare no parent should ever have to endure. 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And today he continues helping rebuilding. 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

0: right, we continue with Brian Kilmeade, co-host of Fox and Friends. His new book, Uniting the States, Six Crucial Moments That Forged the American Miracle. I'd say a seventh is coming in 20 days. Look, the way I look at it is this is a fundamental battle, and it's one that has been ongoing for 250 years, and that is, do you believe in this great constitutional republic? Now, what you have on the ballot, as far as I'm concerned, and this goes to the heart of a lot of the things that you're talking about in your book, which is, you know, this country was founded on natural rights, a belief that God created every man, woman, and child. And governments are instituted by men to protect those natural rights. With those natural rights come responsibilities. And we don't teach the concepts of liberty or freedom or meritocracy. But this battle, as you're rightly pointing out in your book, comes up periodically throughout history. And here we go again. In 20 days, I believe all of this is again on the ballot. And I think it's too appealing to too many people that have been indoctrinated by a school system that has failed our children miserably in spite of spending more than any industrialized country in the world. It is a belief system that, oh, everything's going to be free. We're going to have free guaranteed daycare, guaranteed babysitters for date night. We're going to have free guaranteed government job, government salaries, guaranteed government healthy food, guaranteed government health care, retirement, and maybe a pine box when you croak, and maybe even a government lot, a plot to put your body in. I don't know. But I think that, you know, it is appealing to too many people. They're going to take away all of your anxiety, the anxiety of life, which brings out greatness and goodness in people, the stress of life, and destroy that concept of liberty and freedom. I think it's all on the ballot. Am I wrong?
1: No, you're not wrong. And I would say this. Do you see what's going on in France on a daily basis? And did you read the Wall Street Journal today when they say the UK social welfare state is failing? Everything that you said, I'm going to give you a free bus, I'm going to give you a free two-year-old daycare, I'm going to give you free all these things. That was promised to England and France, to those people. Remember, they got to get
0: it fixed. It's failing miserably. The whole continent of Europe is a continent in a precipitous decline, one that I don't think they will recover from.
1: Right, but it could be us. That's the canary in the coal mine. Because what happens is, yeah, I promise you daycare is going to be terrible. I promise you health care is going to be awful. I promise you a great pension. You're not going to have it. I promise you housing. You can retire at 60. Can you imagine that? In France, even Marie Le Pen is saying we're going to get to retirement age at 60. Well, they barely work anyway. And now they're going to retire at 60. They ran out of money. So that's what's going to happen. For a brief period of time, they're going to go, wow, you know what? It's so great. I got this health care. By the way, everybody says Medicare for all. The minute they say it, you know they're not being serious. It takes a supplemental insurance to get Medicare. No doctor wants it. And the seniors don't want to go to the back of the line. And the union members bargain to get great health care. They don't want to end up with Medicare. So El Sayed and Bernie Sanders are unserious people. But if we decide to sign up for that, the $32 trillion over the course of 10 years, we will end up with riots in the streets where kids go, my school has no teachers and my school is falling apart. Forget about the immigration issue, which plays a role in that. But that's what we're saying. And I'm going to ask you this, and I have not gotten a good answer yet. Can you run for office right now with that premise that Kennedy made famous? Don't ask what the country can do for you. Ask what you can do for your country, and tell people, I cannot bail out your life, but I can help create opportunities for you to have a successful life. Can you run on things like that when the guy or woman running against you says, I'm giving you daycare, I'm giving you free Social Security?
0: The answer is yes.
1: Weeks.
0: People have to choose freedom, and that's what's on the ballot. They have to choose the Constitutional Republic. They have to look. You see so many people leaving your state of New York. I'm now in my, fourth year down in the free state of Florida. And I'm telling you, the number of people that have fled your state for good reason and fled California and New Jersey and Illinois. If Blakeman loses, I was talking about this with Bill O'Reilly earlier, and Steve Hilton lose, that's it. There'll be another wave of migration and Florida will get richer. Anyway, the book is great. Brian, appreciate you joining us. Brian Kilmeade, co-host of Fox and Friends, Uniting the States, Six Crucial Moments That Forged the American Miracle. And I'm praying for a miracle in 20 days, Mr. Kilmeade. Thank you, sir.
1: Thanks so much, Sean. We also got a special on Fox Nation, and I'll be on the stage Friday night in Red Bank, New Jersey, and in Old Westbury, at Westbury Music Fair on Saturday night. So BrianKilmeade.com if you want to see me in person. And I hope to see you soon. It was great seeing you last week, Sean.
0: Yeah, it was one of my rare appearances in New York. Anyway, Amazon.com, Hannity.com, bookstores around the country, 800.

0: Number 4, Ohio State, takes on number 5, Indiana. The best pregame, the best announcers. 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
1: All right, 25 now till the top of the hour. 800-941-SEAN is our number. You want to be a part of the program. All right, born on America's darkest day, 9/11/01. 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And that means heroes like U.S. Chief Cryptologist Technician Shannon Kent. Now, Shannon's service was inspired by the 9/11 attacks. A decorated warrior, mother, Shannon served multiple tours in Iraq and Afghanistan. She joined this warfare unit command when it was established, and tragically, she lost her life in a suicide bomb attack in Syria. Now, this is the 25th anniversary year of 9/11, and her sacrifice and the sacrifice of so many others for our country and community reminds us of the cost and the lasting impact of that day. Now, Shannon left behind her husband, their two young sons. But because of your generosity, the Tunnel to Towers Foundation was able to pay off the Kent's family mortgage, giving her family the security of knowing that their home is theirs forever. Now, we can help more people like the Kents, but we need your help. 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Anyway, go to their website, the letter T, the number two, the letter T.org, the letter T, the number two, the letter T.org for the Tunnel to Towers Foundation. All right, let's get to our busy telephones. Let us say hi for Mark is in Tennessee. Mark, how are you? Glad you called, sir.
2: Hello, Mr. Hannity. This is an honor. This made my day.
1: Well, you made my day. I'm glad you're out there. Love our friends in Tennessee. What's going on?
2: Well, I was listening to you yesterday, and like I told Miss Katie earlier, I got a bone to pick with you.
1: Okay, pick the bone. What kind of meat are we eating?
2: Well, you're a steak man, and so am I. I'm a truck driver, so I love steak.
1: All right, so we'll be picking a bone-in ribeye. Go for it. What's on your mind?
2: Works for me. Mr. Hannity, you said yesterday about the election that if we didn't get out and vote, we were going to lose the election. I agree with you 100%. Everybody has to get out and do their part. But on the other hand, I kind of disagree with you that even though I don't know what John Thune is doing with all the approval, the 80% of the American people that want the Save America Act, I cannot understand why Mr. Thune has not done brought this to the floor to get it passed, because I'm sincerely listening to you, Mr. Wilkow, Mr. Levin, so forth and so on. I sincerely believe he has the votes, and it would sure make things a whole lot better. It would stop a lot of the left's I don't want to call them cheating, but I don't know how to put it any other way.
1: Well, if you don't want proof of citizenship or voter ID, you think there's some political advantage in opposing it. You're right. It's an 85-15 issue. Certain aspects of that bill, in fact, did get inserted in the recent House bill that was sent to the Senate. Am I happy about it? No. But let me ask you a question. Did we have the SAVE Act in place in 2024? Yes or no?
2: No, sir, we didn't. And I'm.
1: And did we win?
2: We did, sir. And I'm hoping that by all of the, you've got me at a loss for words. I'm nervous as a dog in a long tail.
1: To let not your heart be troubled. You sound great. All right, so my point to you to help you out here. Is yes, we have certain measures in place. We have the government now is monitoring any possibility of election fraud. Is it what we wanted? No. The only thing I would disagree with you on is that John Thune did not have the votes to get the bill passed. The argument was if you keep it open on the floor long enough, don't go on vacation. Hopefully that would cause people to change their vote. In my opinion, it's unfortunate, but sometimes in life you deal with the hand you're dealt, not the hand you wish you had. The best way to change this is to primary people, and there's a time and place for that. But now it's a team sport at this point, and now we've got to win the game.
2: Well, I'm gonna do something tomorrow that you don't like, but by me being a truck driver, I will not
1: yes, sir.
2: Be home during election day, so I'm going to early vote tomorrow.
1: No, I'm not against early voting at all. If that's the system that we're dealt, do I prefer it? No, I don't. Because too much can happen in the next 20 days that might change or alters people's vote. And I would rather have day of voting with the exception of the infirmed and the elderly and in the military. But that being said, that's the hand I'm dealt, not the hand I wish I had. I would like to see the SAVE Act passed. I like proof of citizenship, voter ID, signature verification. I'd like chain of custody for any mail-in votings that stays on camera the moment it arrives at a place. I'd like partisan observers watching the voting all day, the vote counting all night. I prefer paper ballots. I'd like updated voter rolls every year as well. I mean, I have a whole list, a laundry list I've been talking about for years and years on the show. And we're getting some things done, but it's way too slow for my liking. But I'm just telling you, don't let this deter you from this important election. That's my humble ask of you.
2: It's not going to. Trust me, sir. It's not going to. And can I just say one more thing?
1: Yes, sir.
2: Would you please quit giving Miss Linda such a hard time about her New York accent?
1: Why would I want to do that?
2: I could listen to her talk for days. I love her to death, and I've never met the woman.
1: Mark, you might not know this. Do you think you have an accent?
2: Me?
1: Yeah.
2: Yes, sir. I know I do. I'm a hillbilly.
1: That's the best answer I've ever had. It's really all in good fun. Because she can't say silver palo pasta sauce. And she says silver palo pasta sauce. It's not sauce. It's not coffee. This is not talk radio. And I just think it's funny. And we do it for entertainment purposes. Linda, is that correct?
3: Yes. And Mark, I just want to say thank you for defending me. I will take defense from a hillbilly any day of the week. So thank you very much.
2: Miss Linda, I have lost nothing in New York, but if I had to make the drive up there, I would be there.
1: She doesn't even live in New York.
3: He's long haul into New York.
1: She doesn't live in New York anymore. She hasn't for years.
3: He didn't say I lived in New York. He just said if I was in New York and I needed him, that he would long haul to me. He could be so specific.
1: My word. Back to our phones. Thank you, Mark. John in California, Gavin Newsom's communist utopia. What's going on?
4: Hello, Sean. I want to make a sober point. This is not a wild right-wing thing. And maybe you could ask Greg Jarrett this, why are we not pursuing sedition with these people? They want to tear down the government. So, and some of them are involved in violent acts and violent extremist groups to tear down the government. It's the very definition of sedition. So I'm not.
1: Well, right now we're in control of the government. Right now we have the DOJ, and you know, if they're telling you what they're going to do if they get elected, what they want to do, what their agenda is, which I believe would shred the Constitution, if that's what they're going to push for, advocate for, and act on, that's why this election in 20 days matters. Elections have consequences. I know people don't like when I say this, but in the end, we will get the government we deserve. I have been through election cycles where I'm very happy with the results, and I've been through election cycles. I hate the results, but I never, ever leave the fight. I fight for the country that I love, and I'm not going to stop until my dying breath.
4: I understand that, but they're committing crimes now. You can't publish things like they publish. It's
1: like what? You can't say that you want to shred the Constitution, and you absolutely can say you want to abolish prisons, that you want to defund the Department of War. You absolutely can say you want to change the Constitution and eliminate the Senate. You can say you want to abolish borders and offer amnesty. You can say that you want to abolish prisons and the police. They're saying it. There's nothing that prevents. We do have freedom of speech. And that's why this is, I think, the greatest choice election, inflection point election in our lifetime.
4: No question. But you can't support the Muslim Brotherhood. You can't support these riots in the street. You can't be doing that. In the 18th century, these were crimes against the crown, for instance. You just, there's a, they've crossed the line, and maybe Greg Jarrett can speak to it from a legal perspective. And
1: if it becomes violent, if people make terroristic threats, if people act on these stated views or make threats towards people, then I believe you're on strong legal footing. But the best, I'm going to tell you what the best solution is.
4: We got
1: in 20 days. You know, there have been people that are upset with some Republicans. Well, okay, the time has come and gone in terms of replacing candidates. Now you have a very clear-cut choice. You don't have a single Republican that buys into this radicalized DSA agenda. You don't. That's running for the Senate or for the House. And all of the Democrats, in some way, shape, manner, or form, are either supporting this craziness, or their silence is deafening and they will bow at the altar of those that have the power. That is what we are all facing as a choice in 20 days from now. And in some cases, you might vote early. I'm all for it. So, you know, I'm looking at what the reality is, not what I wish the reality was. I'm looking at the truth as I see it. And I'm trying to express, as I have been for months, the sense of urgency that the stakes are that high here. Maybe I'm not doing a good enough job. I don't know.
4: No, you're right. But two last points you got to know about. Here in Southern California, they found ballots on the side of the road that were not distributed, back to your chain of custody issue with the SAVE Act. So it's a real thing. They found these ballots, real live ballots, out in a field here in Escondido. Second, the average price of gas in San Diego right now is $6.29. Just,
1: you can thank Gavin. You have the highest gas taxes in America.
4: Exactly. And I'm more than willing to do my share. And I drive delivery. It's hitting me right in the pocket. But I'm more than willing to do that to fight the war against these knuckleheads in Iran having a nuclear weapon. I'm all for it. But I just wanted to kind of give you a gas price monitor out here. We're paying about $6.29 on average. That's not the expensive gas. The expensive gas is about $7 per gallon. That's California. And that's what we're going to get if we don't get out there and vote for the Republicans, as you're saying. You're spot on.
1: Listen, California, look, Bill O'Reilly may be right. It may be too gone. But I do believe Steve Hilton would reverse course in California, or I'm anticipating another massive, if you will, wave mass, you know, migration out of states like New York and California. I think people are going to leave. I think job creators and innovators are going to leave. Companies that have already begun the process are going to finish the process. So there's a lot on the line coming up in a very short period of time. I hope everyone does their part, John. I really do. Appreciate you, man. Thank you. 800-941-SHAWN is our number. Ron is next in Illinois. Ron, how are you? Glad you called, sir.
5: Oh, yeah, Sean. Glad I could finally get on with you. My concern was what's going on about the Fort Hood shooter. I'm not in favor of a public execution. I mean, that martyrs the guy, if you ask me. I mean, that how would that affect the recruits to radical Islam? I was thinking, gee, what happened to Osama bin Laden? I mean, who's going to get this hood guy's body?
1: Well, look, I think you're making as strong a case for your point of view as anybody can. I personally think that, you know, they can put it online. If people want to watch it, they can watch it. It doesn't bother me one way or the other. I mean, the reality is it's happening. We don't need to give radical Islamists any more reasons to want to hate us. They already do. I don't think they can hate us anymore. And we just need to know who they are when and be forever vigilant. But I think you make the best case I've heard from people that are against it. My guess is, I suspect the president probably in the end will probably not do it publicly and probably go along with your position. I really am sort of agnostic towards it. It's not my main focus right now. But Ron, we appreciate you, man. Thank you. Glad you're listening out there. 800-941-SHAWN is our number. You want to be a part of the program. Look, there are some situations, if somebody wants to kill you and kill your family, there's only one option that will do, and that's the lethal option. But the FBI tells us, 2022, that that's 0.01% of the time. Now, how do you defend your family and not have to go for the lethal option? Well, that's where the new technology of BYRNA.com comes in. And the beauty of this launcher is it has pepper spray, kinetic projectiles, tear gas. You can hit a target 60 feet away. It gives you some serious stopping power. 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
18: Standing up for what's right. Helping out when things go wrong. Seeking the truth and speaking our minds. Not just making records, but breaking them. Leading the way behind the camera, beyond the runway, and on the silver screen. Not just making our mark, but making a difference. Now that's a job for a Girl Scout. Girl Scouts, preparing girls for a lifetime of leadership.

0: right, that's going to wrap things up for today. A great Hannity, 9 Eastern tonight on the Fox News Channel. Set your DVR. Peter Ducey, Bruce Blakeman off a huge, huge debate win that he had. He'll join us tonight. Victor Davis Hanson, Dan Sullivan in Alaska, Mike Rogers in Michigan, Greg Jarrett, news you'll never get from the abusively biased, corrupt media mob. All coming up 9 Eastern tonight on Hannity. See you then. Back here tomorrow. Thank you for making this show possible.
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10: I'm Elaine Lee Irvin. Here's what's trending on WHO. The second debate of the candidates running for Iowa governor focused more on issues rather than personal attacks. Republican nominee Zach Lane wants to build a digital ledger to track state spending.
11: When we're talking about budgets, when we're talking about how do we fill that in, what we first have to understand is, where are we wasting money? Where is there fraud? Where is there abuse?
10: Democrat Rob Sand favors legalizing cannabis to fill the $1 billion budget deficit.
12: If we legalize cannabis, treat it like alcohol, the first year we'll probably see $50 million, but in years after that, we'll be over $100 million.
10: They also discussed education reforms, workforce development, and data center regulations. Two more debates are scheduled before the November 3rd election. Our top national stories.
13: Parts of the central U.S. face massive flood risks after a shift in the jet stream. Forecasters say upper-level winds are funneling moisture from Hurricane Simon off the coast of Mexico to the southern plains and midwestern states, affecting up to 35 million people from Texas to West Virginia. A federal ICE agent could face felony charges after allegedly running over a man in Houston. The DA in Harris County, Sean Tare, says this week's surveillance video suggests an agent deliberately struck 48-year-old Miguel Pera Hernandez, leaving him hospitalized with serious leg injuries. The DA's office says ICE agents blocked police investigators from examining the SUV. The midterms are just 20 days out, and President Trump continues campaigning today in Montana, appearing in Kalispell for a rally with congressional candidate Aaron Flint. There's a new sunscreen option for the first time in more than a quarter century, with the FDA's approval of the active ingredient Bemotrizinol, or BEMT, which Europeans have been using for years. I'm Scott Carr.
10: I'm Elaine Lee Irvin. Our next update in 30 minutes. Breaking news and severe weather as it happens on Des Moines News Weather and Traffic Station, News Radio 1040 WHO.
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27: 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Dion Joseph is a law enforcement consultant, author, and active senior lead officer in the notorious downtown Los Angeles district known as Skid Row. He's here to share another story with us. This one begins with Dion visiting a juvenile detention center. Let's take a listen.
0: So I go the first day and I go through the gates and they buzz me in and I'm looking and it looks just like a prison yard. You have the Hispanics working out over here. You have the blacks working out and shooting dice over here. And I'm like, oh my God, these kids are going to hate me. And just something in my spirit said, don't worry about just telling them you love them. They brought the kids into the class. Some of them thought I was there to arrest them. I said, calm down. I don't even want to know your names. I'm here for one reason, and that's to tell you I love you. And some of them laughed at me. I says, you can laugh all you want, but I love you no matter what you do or what you say. I figuratively put down my badge and gun, and I told them my story, and then I made them trust me. And then I started bringing in these mentors. I brought in my wife, whose brother ended up going to a prison, sadly. And I'm talking about the impact of on your family. And what they told me was, after about several months of me doing that and taking them on a tour of Skid Row, their grades went up 2 grade levels, and they credited a police officer for it. These are the things that the media doesn't talk about. And of course, I don't brag about it. My faith, I don't brag about the good things that I do. I only feel the need to talk about it because everybody today is suffering from what we call availability bias. And the only thing being availed to them about police officers is the negative. We have 800,000 men and women who are doing an incredible job. But of course, in every profession, there's a negative exception. And when they rear their ugly head, they steal the headlines from officers like myself and others, thousands of us across the country who are doing things just like this and doing their jobs nobly and with dignity and respect. I always talk about God ordering your steps. Because I always thought senior lead officers, which are community liaison officers, right? All they did was smile, wave, and kiss babies and run errands for the captain. I used to tease these guys when I was a patrol cop, right? We're doing real police work and you're just kissing babies. And when I was talked to a lieutenant who I respected, her name was Lieutenant Grimala. She came to me and said, Joseph, I think you'd be perfect for the senior lead spot. I was like, what? Oh, heck no, ma'am. I don't want to do that job. And she says, Dion, if you get that spot, you're probably going to do more damage to crime than you ever will as a patrol cop. So that kind of attracted me a little bit. And plus, I respected her, you know. So I said, I'm going to go try out for it. This is all God. This is why nobody can tell me about the existence of God. Now, I was supposed to show up for my oral interview. I was purposely given the wrong time by a sergeant there who didn't want me in his unit because he heard I was a hard worker and I was going to make everybody look bad. And so politics got involved. So they changed my time. So when I got to the oral interview, everybody's leaving. I said, where's everybody going? I'm supposed to be here doing my thing, doing my oral. And the captain looks at me and says, well, Joseph, you were supposed to be here at 2. And I was like, sir, I didn't have anything to do with that. I have the text right here. I was told to be here. And he said, okay, well, come on in. They sat back down and it was like God took over the interview. They couldn't ask me a question. I was just going in about my experience in Skid Row, how much I cared about the homeless. And I wasn't sure that I got the spot because the very sergeant that gave me the wrong time was sitting in the interview room. So I was like, I don't think I got it. Here's the power of God. I'm leaving the interview in my suit. I left my backup weapon at home. I'm driving in my personal vehicle down Fifth and Wall. I make a left on Fifth Street. And I see a bank robber who had robbed banks from Arizona to California that no one was able to catch. And he's just walking down the street like nothing was happening. I'm like, that's him. But I wasn't sure. I open my center console and I can't believe I have the flyer balled up in my center console. I'm like, yep, that's him. I flip around the block. I park. I get out of the car. I walk towards him. I say, hey, don't run. I'll catch you. Let's just walk over here to the station and get this over with. And he said, I knew you'd find me sooner or later. I don't know what the hell that was about. Took him to the station, handcuffed him, and I couldn't believe when I brought him in. The deputy chief came out of his office. The lieutenant was jumping up and down. And I'm just sitting here, like, everybody's just so happy I caught this guy. And I was like, wow. So I think that's what guaranteed me the spot. Talk about the power of God. Because I believe that if that didn't happen, I would not have got the spot that day. So anyway, then I used my resources to build bridges with the community members that normally wouldn't talk to the police. There was a group called United Coalition East Project. So they never had a cop come and talk to them, but one of their members heard of me. and my reputation. And he sent me a blind copy email. And I was like, what's this? An invite to a meeting? Blind copy? I'll show up anyway. So I walk into the meeting and there's 12 angry black faces looking at me like, what the hell is he doing here? Right? And even the guy who invited me was like, I don't know what he's doing here. Fool, you invited me, right? And I'll never forget, I looked on the walls and I saw paintings, kids, five-year-olds paintings, pictures of police officers shooting children in the head. That's called indoctrination, the same kind of indoctrination that I was receiving as a young man myself. And the average person would have looked at that and just walked out. Something in my spirit says, don't give up. I kept coming for 6 months. I kept coming to every meeting, letting them know who I was, what I was going to do, supporting them and some of the things they were trying to do. And I think about the 6 months, I walked into the office and I noticed the paintings were gone. So I said, hey, OG, hey, Leslie, where's all the cool paintings of cops murdering kids? And they said, we didn't want to offend you, Dion. And that touched my heart. Now the names were starting to change. They went to funny names like Officer Bobblehead, Officer Tight Shirt, Officer Male Stripper. And then it went to Rambro. I had a homeless encampment, a whole encampment of people say, we call you Rambro. I was like, why you call me Rambro? They said, because if somebody messes with us, you're like a one-man army who comes to our rescue. And I was in tears. I had to walk away. I said, that's one of my favorites. But when they called me Dion that day, it changed everything.
27: 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We'd love to hear them and put them on the air. Our audience loves them too.
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0: This is Lee Habib, and this is Our American Stories. Up next, the story of an Italian immigrant whose love for the homeland that adopted him created some of the finest art our nation has ever seen. So good, in fact, that some have dubbed him America's Michelangelo. Let's get into the story. It's an utterly unlikely union. America's Cincinnatus, George Washington, and America's Michelangelo, painter Constantino Brumidi, never met. Washington was born in 1732, third-generation Virginian. Brumidi was born in Rome in 1805 and emigrated to America in 1849, becoming a naturalized citizen soon after. Washington left his mark on the nation like no other military and political leader before or after, earning the honorific, America's indispensable man. Brumidi, who honed his craft painting frescoes and murals in Rome, would leave his mark throughout the nation's most important building, earning the honorific, the United States Capitol's indispensable artist. The Capitol Historical Society wrote in an essay on the man, quote, "Those beautiful hallways on the Senate side of the Capitol? Brumidi. The historic committee rooms and the fancy reception rooms? Brumidi. The decorative band wrapping around the rotunda with the scenes from American history? That would be Brumidi, too." Brumidi's crowning achievement, among many throughout the Capitol, painted over a 25-year period, is the mural known as the Apotheosis of Washington. Painted in 11 months, not long after the new Capitol Dome was completed in 1864, the magnificent fresco is suspended 180 feet above the rotunda floor and covers an area of 4,664 square feet. How did this Italian immigrant earn this commission? And why was George Washington chosen as the main subject of his masterpiece? To understand the answer to the former question, it's best to answer the latter. There's no better American to describe Washington's importance than Abraham Lincoln, who said these words to an audience in Springfield, Illinois, in 1842. Quote, "Washington's is the mightiest name of earth. To add brightness to the sun or glory to the name of Washington is alike impossible. Let none attempt it. In solemn awe pronounce the name, and in its naked, deathless splendor, leave it shining on." End quote. Lincoln's words were not hyperbole, but rather an expression of well-earned reverence. Washington not only led an upstart fighting force to victory over the mighty British Army, he resigned his commission not long after the big win. When told by the American artist Benjamin West that Washington was walking away from power, King George III of England famously said, quote, "If he does that, he will be the greatest man in the world." Washington, the man who chose not to be king, returned to Mount Vernon to pursue civilian life. Duty called again when Washington was summoned to Philadelphia in the summer of 1787 to serve as president of the Constitutional Convention. Washington was then unanimously called upon to be our first president. Among his achievements, he signed into law the Northwest Ordinance of 1789, which, among other things, precluded slavery in the new territories of the United States. After serving just two terms, Washington once again walked away from power to return to Mount Vernon. But who was Brumidi? And how did he become the U.S. Capitol's most important painter? Here's how the U.S. Capitol Historical Society described him. As a boy in Italy, he studied at a famous arts academy and learned how to fresco, painting on wet plaster so colors could become a permanent part of the wall. In Rome, he would paint frescoes in palaces and chapels, and at the Pope's residence at the Vatican. Forced to flee the Italian Revolution in 1852, Brumidi came to America. Living in New York, he traveled extensively to paint private homes and churches, including a cathedral in Mexico City. It was on his way back home that Bromidi stopped in Washington, D.C. to visit the Capitol. That side trip would forever change his life. The timing couldn't have been better for Bromidi and America. The Capitol had recently doubled in length to make room for larger chambers for the House and the Senate. What was left after construction was a building filled with empty walls. Walls beckoning for an artist to bring them to life. Bromidi was determined to win the commission, demonstrating his talents with a small painting in a Capitol meeting room. He passed the audition and would paint in the Capitol for the next 25 years. Indeed, few people could remember a day when Bromidi was not painting at the Capitol. If Bromidi was a fixture there, so too was the scaffolding needed for his most memorable creation. Here's more from the Capitol Historical Society. Quote, "The enormous wooden scaffolding for the Apotheosis of Washington mural raised Bromidi 180 feet into the eye of the dome. Often, Bromidi would lie down on that platform, working flat on his back, as he painted on the curved surface 17 stories above the rotunda's floor," end quote. It was dangerous work, and people often gathered simply to watch him get up all the way to the scaffolding's peak. One fall nearly cost him his life, but for a watchful security guard who was able to save him. Injured, he would continue to paint for another year before his death in 1880. The most memorable creation of Bromidi's career is his effort to honor our nation's founding father. In the central group of the fresco, Bromidi depicted Washington rising to the heavens in glory, flanked by female figures representing liberty and victory and fame. A rainbow arches at his feet, and 13 maidens symbolizing the original 13 states flank the three central figures. The figures in the painting, up to 15 feet tall, were painted to be intelligible from up close as well as from 150 feet below. What was the significance of this godlike rendition of Washington? I quote author Nayeli Riano, quote, "The fresco is less a deification of Washington than a creative recording of his achievements. And like any historical painting, it's telling us a story about how we understand our nation and its identity." She added, quote, "We might easily mistake such a work as blind reverence, but that's not the case. Bromidi's fresco demonstrates instead the purpose of art, to lift our spirits and grant us something, an ideal, worth striving for," end quote. One of our great historians, the late David McCullough, agreed, quote, "This isn't ancestor worship. This is reality. This is the truth. To be indifferent to people like Washington is a form of ingratitude. We ought to be down on our knees thanking God we're a part of this country, and we ought to know about the people who made it possible." That's precisely what Bromidi believed, expressing his reverence for Washington and the nation that adopted him, not with a pen, but paint and a paintbrush. Washington died at his home on December 14, 1799, to worldwide accolades. Bromidi died more than 80 years later at his home in Washington, D.C., in near anonymity, and with another important work left unfinished, the Capitol's frieze of American history. Thus ended the mystical story of America's Cincinnatus and America's Michelangelo, forever connected in a fresco adorning the dome of the U.S. Capitol, one the American people have admired for centuries and will be admiring for centuries to come. The story of America's Cincinnatus and America's Michelangelo, here on Our American Stories.
1: My name is Whitney Allen, and I'm a widow. My husband, Ryan, died. 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

0: And we return to Our American Stories. Up next, a story from a regular contributor, Brent Timmons from Connecticut, entitled Uncle Bud's Last Days. Take it away, Brent.
1: I sat at Tinka's kitchen table, listening to an album from the band, and reflecting on my life with my Uncle Bud. He lay asleep, wiped out in the last days of his battle with pancreatic cancer. He had just been diagnosed on April 8th. It was now May 10th. Tinka needed to go to work and left me to sit with Bud. I had arrived in Louisville on May 8th for a final visit and to help in any way I could. I opened my laptop to do some work, thought better, and instead opened a story I had written about the first visit with our kids to Louisville in 2006. A gush of emotion overcame me as I read the story. We had eventually made three more summer trips to see Bud and Tinka. Every one of them was a precious time. Since I had arrived, Bud had slept much of the time. My intention to time my visit when he was still comfortable had failed. He could muster up his strength to sit with me and talk a few hours each day. I labored over what to discuss with him. I wondered what he would want to talk about. I let him take the lead as much as he wanted and initiated some discussions about topics I wanted to discuss from a list I had made when he first broke the news to me. Then one morning, that labor ceased. I heard Bud stirring and found he had gotten into the shower. After he finished and returned to bed, I pulled up a chair beside him. And about the time he said, "How you doing, son?" I broke down, trying to control my emotions. I looked away and sensed him waiting for it to pass. Once it did, I told him that what I liked about writing was the fact I could look back at what I had written, see what I was thinking at the time, and see the change between then and now. He asked what had changed, and from that, we launched into a two-hour conversation. It was wonderful. It was relaxing. There was no labor. We discussed what matters most. I told him that part of his influence on my life was that he had done his best to impart what he had learned from life to me, and that had shaped the way I think. It was an impressive feat on his part, given the fact that while we are similar in temperament, we are drastically different in some core beliefs. When I saw he was tiring, and as the time

0: approached for the hospice nurse to arrive, I left him to rest. The nurse arrived a little late, but once she left, Bud wanted to talk more. We sat another few hours and he poured out more thoughts, many of them about his struggles with his relationship with his father. This would become a routine over the next few days. Bud would rest in bed, then muster the strength to either get up or have me sit by his side and talk. Many of the conversations revolved around the major events and relationships that shaped his life, molded his thinking, and drove him to do certain things. We discussed how the Tingle blood from his grandfather Asher had been passed on to his father Elias, to Bud, to me through my mother, and now to my sons Elias and Asher. That blood seems to produce very complicated, multifaceted men. We could put our fingers on that imprint in every one of the men I just mentioned. As we talked, I could easily identify the Tingle influence in my life. That blood produces men who seem to end up carrying a great weight due to the minds it creates and the actions it tends to lead us to. We talked about how that weight was finally lifted, at least partially, in the life of Bud at the age of 44. He described it as being freed from a chain, freed from bondage, having that great weight lifted off his shoulders. That concern of mine of what to discuss with my uncle resolved itself. It appeared we both wanted to discuss the same thing, the things that had the greatest impact on our lives, the things that shaped who we had become. I made it clear that he had done a great deal to shape who I had become. Among the many influences in my life, part of who I am has to do with our Tingle blood. Part of it has to do with his lifelong attempt to share what he had learned in life. I felt like, in these last days, he wanted reassurance he had accomplished a positive influence to some degree. It was easy for me to do that. In these last conversations, he was reminding me of who I am. Yes, I am a Timmins, and that influence is for another story, but I am also a Tingle. I have understood that influence since my teenage years, and talking to Bud, it only became more apparent. We have our faults, yes, but working through those faults makes us better men. The very act of working through them makes us stronger. I had come to help Uncle Bud and Tinka in Bud's last days. Instead, it was Bud who helped me. He reminded me that it takes a lifetime to complete the work of influencing those around us. It is slow and calculated work and requires great patience and determination. And when the work is done, we can rest, knowing we have completed the task. It was his last great gift to me. Thank you, Uncle Bud. The day before I was to leave, I asked whether the timing of my departure was good, wondering whether I should linger a while longer. He said, "There is life at your home that you need to attend to, and here there is death. You need to go home." While I conceded that the time to return home was right, I disagreed with the idea that here there is death. There is only the passing of your physical body, Bud. Your life will continue to be with us. You have worked a lifetime to make sure of that.
1: And a great job on the production by Monty Montgomery, and a beautiful piece of storytelling about Brent Timmins's Uncle Bud. 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You are listeners. Brett Timmons' story about his Uncle Bud's last days here on Our American Stories.

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2: For tonight, getting down to 57 degrees before warming up to 60 degrees for your Thursday, cooling down to 46 degrees thereafter. Chances for statewide precipitation throughout the entire day, especially in the afternoon. That's your News Radio 1040 WHO forecast. I'm Logan Schlottman with Local 5 News.
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10: From a young age, Amelia Earhart had a sense of adventure. Her and her younger sister Grace would run around and play outside wearing bloomers, attire not normal for nice little girls. Earhart went against the grain of traditional gender roles. She played basketball, took an auto repair course, and briefly attended college. And in December 1920, Earhart took her first airplane ride in California with famed World War I pilot Frank Hawks. From then on, she was hooked. Here is history curator Dorothy Cochrane.
11: From the time Amelia was young, she knew that she wanted to do something different. She became enamored with aviation and set her sights on that. Amelia Earhart learned to fly from Netta Snook, one of the rare female instructors of the era. She took a number of odd jobs just to be able to afford her flight lessons, and she drove trucks and she was a photographer. Shortly after taking her first flights, she began record setting.
10: Amelia had many interests prior to her aviation accomplishments. She had been a pre-med student, nurse's aide during the outbreak of the Spanish flu, telephone operator, truck driver, social worker, and writer. But she loved aviation, and when she was 25, she bought her first airplane in 1922. That year, she set a woman's altitude record, the first woman to fly above 14,000 feet. As her fame grew, she was soon dubbed Lady Lindy, after Charles Lindbergh, known as Lucky Lindy. After Charles Lindbergh's solo flight across the Atlantic in 1927, pilot Amy Guest expressed interest in being the first woman to fly or be flown across the Atlantic Ocean. After deciding that the trip was too perilous for her to undertake, she offered to sponsor the project, suggesting that they find another girl with the right image. While at work one afternoon in April 1928, Earhart got a phone call from Captain Hilton H. Raley, who asked her, "Would you like to fly the Atlantic?" On June 17, 1928, Earhart accompanied the pilot Wilmer Stoltz and co-pilot and mechanic Louis Gordon on the flight, nominally as a passenger, but with the added duty of keeping the flight log. Stoltz did all the flying. Had to. "I was just baggage, like a sack of potatoes," Earhart said. "Maybe someday, I'll try it alone." She was inspired. Earhart consistently worked to promote opportunities for women in aviation. In 1929, after placing third in the All-Women's Air Derby, the first transcontinental air race for women, Earhart helped to form the 99s, an international organization for the advancement of female pilots, which still exists to this day. As of 2018, there were 155 99 chapters across the globe. In 5 years, she had accomplished a lot. The great solo transatlantic flight still called to her, and on May 20th, 1932, Amelia Earhart climbed into her single-engine Lockheed Vega 5B. Taking off from Harbor Grace, Newfoundland, she was attempting to be the first woman to make the flight. Her plan was to fly into Paris. However, due to some technical and weather complications, things changed. Here is Amelia Earhart recounting her trip.
3: I took off the famous Harbor Grace runway at dusk, about 7:30, I believe. I flew for a couple of hours while sunset lasted, and then two more hours as the moon came up over a bank of clouds. I had fair weather for 4 hours. Then I ran into a storm, which was one of the most severe I have ever been in. I milled around in the storm for probably an hour, and with difficulty kept my course. I had been troubled with my exhaust manifold burning through all night. A weld broke shortly after I left Harbor Grace, and I could see the damage increasing as the night wore on. I found specific thunderstorms probably 300 or 400 miles off the coast of Ireland. I believe I saw land first about the middle. I decided to come down anyway in the best available pasture. I got down without any trouble and taxied to the front door of a surprised farmer's cottage. After receiving a real Irish welcome, I took a Paramount plane to London and there received a real English welcome.
10: In just under 15 hours, and about 2,000 miles later, she landed north of Derry, Northern Ireland. She had made history. After her great Irish welcome, she was off to London.
4: I've done it. Those were Lady Lindy's words when she got out of her machine in the field near the little village of Calmore. And all the villagers cheered her. Isn't she amazing? She doesn't look as though she's just battled with the elements for 2,000 miles in one of the most wonderful flights ever made.
5: After staying the first night in Londonderry, she flew on as a passenger next day to London. At Henworth, the American ambassador is present to greet her, still in her flying kit, since she carried no change of clothing and had only $20 in her pocket. And now, from the American embassy where she is staying, she emerges on the morrow to go shopping and to provide herself with feminine garments to replace the masculine attire in which she made her historic flight.
10: Even after such a great feat, people were still concerned with her not-so-feminine appearance. But that did not downplay the outstanding accomplishment of this solo transatlantic flight. Her welcome home to New York was the stuff of celebrities. All New York turned up to greet her. Mayor Walker honored and welcomed her.
7: You remember that some 5 years before you took off, when Colonel Lindbergh made his solo flight across the Atlantic, and coined the aeronautical we, that it remained of the masculine gender for some 5 years thereafter until you took off. And it seems to me as if you have at last cleaned up that aeronautical we and taken the sex out of it. Miss Earhart, you are truly and indeed welcome in the city of New York.
10: She had taken the sex out of the accomplishment. It was now something anyone could do. As the first woman to fly solo nonstop across the Atlantic, Earhart received the Distinguished Flying Cross from Congress, which is a military decoration awarded for heroism or extraordinary achievement while participating in an aerial flight. She also received the Cross of Knight of the Legion of Honor from the French government and the Gold Medal of the National Geographic Society from President Herbert Hoover.
8: Miss Earhart, Mrs. Putnam, it gives me a very great deal of pleasure to present you with this rarely conferred medal. The whole of America is proud of you and your performance.
3: Well, I do thank you sincerely. I fear my exploit was not worth so great an honor.
10: Amelia Earhart, as humble as ever. Her journey did not end there. In fact, later that year, she became the first woman to fly across the U.S., starting in Los Angeles, California, and landing in Newark, New Jersey.
3: It took me about 19 hours and a few minutes to make the trip. I wish I could have done it faster.
10: Never satisfied and always competing against herself, Amelia Earhart had flown her way into history. I'm Faith Buchanan, and this is Our American Stories.
9: And great job on that, Faith, and what a story. My goodness, the accomplishments, the Distinguished Flying Cross, and the first woman to ever get it. And she got that from Congress. And when she got an award from the President of the United States, said, "I feel my exploit was not worthy of such an honor." And when you listen to her, and that was her, we love doing that, bringing in the actual voices of people. I particularly love those old audio reels, because it's just, well, it's not perfect audio, but my goodness, who cares? It's real. And she was the first to fly across the United States as well, 19 hours and a few minutes. And when asked about that accomplishment, she said, "I wish I would have done it faster." And always the competitor, a deep competitive zeal in nature. This amazing story here brought to us, as always, by the great folks at Hillsdale College, here on Our American Stories.
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22: A federal ICE agent could face felony charges in Texas after allegedly running over a man in Houston. The DA in Harris County, Sean Tare, says this week that surveillance video suggests an agent deliberately ran into 48-year-old Miguel Parra Hernandez, leaving him hospitalized with serious leg injuries. The DA's office says ICE blocked police investigators from looking at the SUV before driving away. ICE calls the crash accidental. Parts of the central U.S. face massive flood risks today after a shift in the jet stream. Forecasters say upper-level winds are funneling moisture from Hurricane Simon off of Mexico's western coast to the southern plains and midwestern states, bringing torrential rains of 1 to 2 inches an hour, affecting up to 35 million people from Texas to West Virginia. California's Newsom administration suffered what's been called a major loss in court over whether ICE agents have to wear ID in California.
0: A federal appeals court has slapped down a California law that would have required ICE agents to wear identification while carrying out enforcement operations in the state. The Ninth U.S. Circuit Court of Appeals says that California violated the Supremacy Clause by trying to regulate what federal officials can and can't do in the state. I'm Jason Campadonia.
22: Just 3 weeks before the midterm elections, and President Trump continues to try to boost his party, telling a crowd in Bullhead, Arizona today to back Republican nominee for governor, Congressman Andy Biggs.
2: So we're going to elect a strong Republican majority in the House and Senate, and I think we have a really good chance.
22: Biggs is looking to unseat incumbent Democrat Katie Hobbs. About 150 faculty members at Cornell University are supporting a no-confidence resolution that criticizes Cornell's response to sexual violence. This after a group of male students have been accused of raping a Jane Doe at a fraternity house in 2024. A formal vote on the resolution set for later this month. I'm Scott Carr.
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5: 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In the world of entertainment, few names resonate as powerfully as Lucille Ball. But long before she became a household name, she faced years and years of rejection, all before her breakthrough finally came at the age of 40. Joining us now is Kathleen Brady, author of The Life of Lucille Ball, sharing the story of the woman who changed American comedy forever.
7: One of Lucille Ball's childhood friends, Pauline Lopez, explained Lucille Ball better than anyone ever could. She said, "Lucille would help a blind man across the street whether he wanted to go or not." She was born in Jamestown, April 26, 1911, Jamestown, New York. When she was growing up, the flappers were in vogue. The flappers might have been her style models. But she was born in Jamestown, New York, to a very much a working family. Sadly, her father died when she was three. Dee Dee, her mother, remarried, and Lucille spent quite a bit of time with her stepfather's mother, who was a very strict woman of Swedish heritage and didn't want Lucille to be out too late. She had to come home early for supper. It was a hard, disciplined life. Grandma Peterson had an idea of how she was supposed to look, and she pulled her hair back and very severe. But somehow she got hold of a mirror, and she started practicing making faces, and she enjoyed entertaining herself making these faces in the mirror. And of course, I think that we all, if we've seen I Love Lucy, we know some of these faces that she came up with. Lucille, as a child, could not be suppressed for long. One of the women who had been in kindergarten with her said that there was Christmas play and they were supposed to be little angels. And the woman I spoke with was the first angel out, and Lucille was the second one. So Lucille, angel number two, gave Cecilia, angel number one, a kick and said, "Get going." And so they all trooped out and did their little angelic thing for the Christmas play. Her friend Pauline Lopez said that Pauline's parents took them on a sort of a cruise on Lake Chautauqua, and Lucille had convinced Pauline that the two of them should do singing and dancing and entertain the people on this ship. So one of the women said, "Where did you learn to do that?" And Lucille Ball said, "We are actresses." So she knew very early on she loved performing, she loved being seen, and she made history of it. In her childhood, anything wonderful was followed by something awful. I mean, Lucille wanted to be with her mother's parents and she wanted to be with her mother. And when she did get back to her mother's family, soon her grandmother got sick and eventually died. And part of the family was her cousin Cleo, who was like a sister to her, and her brother Fred. They all lived together and they were raised together. But then Lola, the mother, died and Cleo had to go off and live with her father in Buffalo. So that broke up the family too. So she never felt secure. Then there was a terrible accident at the house. Lucille Ball's brother had gotten a shotgun for, I think it was his 11th or 12th birthday. And this little boy got in front of the target and was shot and eventually died. There was a terrible suit. The family lost their house. I mean, that's the financial reality of her childhood. And there were a lot of people who looked down on the family a bit. Her friends' mothers did not think that Dee Dee was a very good mom, but the thing is, Dee Dee had to work. She was working all the time, so the kids had a lot of time on their own. And there was a wonderful and sad situation at Desi Lu when I Love Lucy was first being filmed and broadcast. The administrators, the office staff, found that they had no pencils. They, no matter what they did, when they came in the morning, there were no pencils unless they brought their own in from home. And finally, it was discovered that Lucille Ball was going around and taking all the pencils at night. So one of the chief executives said, you know, you're the vice president of Desi Lu. You own all these pencils. And she said, if you had been raised the way I was, you would understand. She really was marked for life by the experiences she had. But as I said, she was also irrepressible. At Celeron, there was a wonderful amusement park, and she got a job in the summer selling hot dogs. And her approach to selling these hot dogs was to get out in front of the stand and yell at people, stop! That was one way she rounded up customers for her hot dogs. You know, enormous talent and verve and energy, and however hurt she might have been inwardly, she pressed on. It was pretty much recognized in Jamestown that she had talent, and also because of the family difficulties and people needing places to live, her mother decided, yes, it was okay for her to go to New York and study acting. But her mother soon got a call after a couple of weeks that Lucille had no talent and very little personality, and the money was being wasted.
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5: And we continue with Our American Stories and the story of Lucille Ball. When we last left off, a teacher at her New York drama school had advised her mother that the tuition she was spending was being wasted, that young Lucille had no talent. For many, that would have been the end of things. For Lucille, it was just the beginning. Here again is Kathleen Brady.
12: Lucille Ball was so intimidated. One of the people who intimidated her was the star of the school, a young woman named Betty Davis, who was doing very well even then and being cast in plays. So Lucille Ball went back home. But, you know, after you've been to New York and seen the world just a little bit, it was hard for her to stay in Jamestown. And she went back to New York, not to be in school, but she was going to try to be in show business and as a showgirl or whatever. But she was too flat-chested, had a very hard time getting a job, and when she had a job, keeping it. I don't think she ever even got paid for anything that she might have been cast in. And someone said, "You're so thin that you should try to be a model." And then she started having some success. And so what happened is the Goldwyn people were coming to New York and casting Goldwyn girls. And at that point, she had done cigarette ads and beauty ads, and she was cast, but she was the 13th girl and they only needed 12. So she wasn't sure how that was going to work out. But the mother of one of the chosen 12 said, "You cannot go to godless Hollywood. You are not going. You are staying here." So a space was made for Lucille, and off she went on the train to Hollywood. And the pledge that she made herself was she was not going to make the mistake she had made at school in New York. She was going to talk. She was going to step forward and volunteer. She got to the writers of Roman Scandals. She asked them to give her a line to recite. And when the director wanted someone, one of the girls, to take a mud pie in the face, Lucille Ball said she'd do it. And the other girl said, nobody is going to know who you are with mud all over your face. And she, Lucille Ball said, no one knows who I am anyway. So she just wanted to get out there. And she did. She was talking to a young woman on the lot, talking about what had happened the night before, with all kinds of expressions and acting out what had happened. And this man came up and he said, young woman, if you play your cards right, you can be the greatest comedian in America. And she thought this was a line and this guy was not to be trusted. But he was a man, Ed Sedgwick, who had worked with Buster Keaton on silent movies. And he saw this girl just naturally with the gestures and the expressions that the stars of the silence had worked so hard to develop and to express and to portray. But the thing is about Lucille Ball, nobody quite knew what to do with her. She didn't sing and she didn't dance, and so that meant being in the background in musicals. But she was willing to work at anything and everything, and she was in enough movies that she was known as Queen of the Bees. And the Bees were the second feature, the Bee film. The first one was the one everybody came to see, or at least the most important one. That was probably shown second. And then there was the other one where people got to see Lucille Ball. But she was either a secretary or a gangster's girlfriend, or she worked a switchboard in the background. But Lucille Ball worked with a lot of the comedy greats as she was making these little B films. She worked with the Three Stooges on something called Three Little Pigskins.
11: Come on in, boys, and meet the girls.
13: Honey, will you marry me?
14: What are you studying at college?
13: Pig Latin. Atway aye uye uinde unite. You wouldn't know a thing about that, would you?
14: Oh, won't I?
12: She worked with the Marx Brothers in Room Service, and the only one of them that was really especially nice to her was Harpo, who was a gentleman and just very nice, and took her to a dinner at Sam Goldwyn's and cautioned her that you don't eat an artichoke with a knife and fork. He had to show her how to eat an artichoke. And what's interesting is he's the only one of the Marx Brothers who showed up on I Love Lucy. She always remembered her friends. She always remembered her friends and was grateful to anyone who ever helped her. Lucille was a little bit involved with the head of the studio, so I think people knew that they had to be nice to her, but she was also extremely likable and people did like her. She had an incident with Katharine Hepburn where Lucille Ball wanted to have good photos made. And finally, the photographer who was busy with Ginger Rogers and Katharine Hepburn and the great stars, finally he was willing to take her photo. But she did not have very good teeth, and one of the ways she had spent her money was to get a cosmetic device for her teeth. But she discovered she had left them in the makeup room. And she had been forced to exit the makeup room in a hurry because Katharine Hepburn, who was the star, one of the two stars with Ginger of RKO, was coming in. So Katharine Hepburn is sitting there and getting made up. And the next thing you know, she gets hit with something and her coffee spills all over her. And Katharine Hepburn was furious and went home. And what had happened was Lucille Ball was trying to get the makeup artist's attention, and she threw these little teeth in through the window. So Katharine Hepburn said to me, Lucille was a lovely creature, And somehow I ended up apologizing to her. So I guess Lucille Ball had what we call soft power in diplomacy, but she was willing to work very hard and to do anything anybody demanded. And things were proceeding apace for Lucille Ball, whether she knew it or not. She started dating a director named Al Hall, who actually had directed the Shirley Temple movies. And he had some friends. He was older. He had some friends named Buster Keaton and Ed Sedgwick. And these men knew exactly who Lucille Ball was. She was a physical comedian, but the studio was not interested in beautiful women who could take pratfalls. Sam Goldwyn said, women are to be beautiful, and that was the mandate for what they were supposed to do. Being funny, not so much. You could be unattractive and get a laugh, but not if you were beautiful. So that was a problem. The thing about Lucille Ball, her timing was off in one respect. She came in at a time when film had sophisticated beauties, very sophisticated. And she was the girl next door. I mean, you could see this if she was in a fashion show. You know, these sophisticated women would come out, and she would come out, and she certainly knew how to be a model. But she did not have the hauteur and the sophistication that was called for. And she never did. But I get it. But she didn't need it by the time I Love Lucy came along.
5: And you've been listening to Kathleen Brady telling the story of Lucille Ball. And my goodness, she was not deterred by those early reviews from her teachers in acting school. And she just tried to break in, first with modeling. And she started to gain some traction there, cigarette ads, beauty ads. But she wanted to get out there. And by goodness, by sheer force of will and personality, she did. She didn't sing, she didn't dance. And this is the golden age of Broadway. The unattractive girls were the ones who were supposed to get the laughs, not the beauties. Lucille Ball would defy all of these trends and set her own. When we come back, more of the remarkable story of Lucille Ball here on Our American Stories.
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0: And we continue with our American stories. When we last left off, Lucille Ball was dating film director Al Hall, a relationship that was helping open doors for her in Hollywood. But success in that world was rarely simple. Let's get back to Kathleen Brady with more of the story.
1: Among Al's friends was somebody else who recognized who she was, a guy named Jack Hawley, who played the Scarecrow in The Wizard of Oz. He had a radio show, and he invited her on the radio show to perform. She knew from her first days on radio that being in front of a live audience made her come alive. The response, the warmth of the audience really boosted what she was doing. And I mean, maybe we have Grandma Peterson to thank for the fact that Lucille Ball desperately appreciated anybody she could get a reaction from. And it meant a lot to her to see somebody giving a monologue and suddenly a whole audience was erupting in laughter or tears or whatever. She got her own show called My Favorite Husband.
2: It's time for My Favorite Husband, starring Lucille Ball.
3: Hello, everybody.
1: And she was asked to do commercials, and she was to be Little Miss Muppet. And she would make these faces, like seeing the spider. Little Miss Muppet sat on a tuffet, and along came a spider. And, well, the audience would howl at these faces. And the people who were writing the radio show took note of this. And as their own careers came along, that would come into play. And their names were Bob and Madeline. And they eventually wrote the I Love Lucy show. The show I Love Lucy is really the product of everything that had gone before it technologically in entertainment in the 20th century. You know, its ancestors were the silence and radio and film. And of course, at least as a conversation piece, Technicolor and her red hair.
4: Lucille Ball and Desi Arnaz will be back next week at this same time.
1: Desi Arnaz and Lucille Ball, what drew those two together? Well, Maureen O'Hara was with them when they met in the RKO cafeteria, and she said it was like, wow. Now, Desi Arnaz had just filmed for a film called Too Many Girls, in which Lucille Ball was also going to play a part. He was grass-stained and bedraggled because he'd been playing a football player and was all banged up. And Lucille Ball and Maureen O'Hara had just been filming Dance Girl Dance, and they had a fight scene, the two of them.
5: Come here. Crowd in my act, you jealous little pig.
1: Where they ripped each other's clothes and hit each other in the head, and so Lucille Ball had a black eye from makeup and didn't look very sophisticated, but there was this attraction, and very soon after, a couple days later, they went to a party given by Eddie Bracken, who also had a big role in this film, Too Many Girls. And people could see that there was a real attraction.

0: between these two, which was interesting because they were each engaged to somebody else at the time, Lucille Ball to her director, Al Hall, and Desi to a dancer that he had worked with on Broadway. And Eddie Bracken told me they made a bet how long it would last. And he said, I won the bet because I said 6 months. And of course, the relationship was significantly longer lasting and more impactful than anyone knew. She wanted them to have work that they could do together so that he would not have to earn his living by going out around the country with his band. Well, Desi was a charmer and all the women were in his corner, but studio executives and certainly television executives were not. They said, who would believe a red-blooded American girl could be married to a Cuban? So they decided to prove that they were acceptable as a couple. And they went out doing vaudeville in motion picture theaters. What used to happen, in addition to getting two films when you went to the movies, sometimes you'd get a show, particularly if the show was, you know, in a big city with a big audience. And so they went around and the audience just absolutely loved them.
1: Hi, Lucy.
2: Hi, Ricky.
1: Do you hear what happened to me on the way to the Mayflower tonight?
2: No, what happened?
1: Well, a tramp came up to me in the street and said he hadn't had a bite in weeks.
2: What'd you do, bite him?
0: They felt that this was going to be sufficient proof for the executives.
3: If you be...
0: And what happened is William Paley and the others told the writers, all right, put him in the show, but just have him on camera if it has something to do with music or whatever, but just have him there then. And so, of course, the writers who loved Bob and Marilyn, who loved Desi, made his being a band leader and Lucy wanting to get into show business a major theme, if not the theme, of the whole I Love Lucy show. So that's how Desi got on camera as much as he did and won the hearts of America. I could find no record of anybody ever complaining about Lucille Ball, red-blooded American girl, and her Cuban husband. I have talked to people who were immigrants at the time in this country and said how much it meant. I mean, a French woman said, everybody loved Desi. I thought they'd forgive me for my accent. I mean, it's really heartwarming what he meant to people. It's amazing how important it was to have a Hispanic man, a Cuban, on television at that point. Several things were going on in the show. It was about love of this couple, but it was also love between friends. You know, there were shows with people had neighbors, but the Ricardos and the Mertzes really were very involved with each other.
4: Lucy? Lucy? Oh, hi, Rick. Is Lucy back yet?
5: No, she's not here.
4: Well, goodbye, Rick.
5: That's all. Come back here. Where is Lucy?
4: Lucy?
5: Yeah, Victoria Felipe called and he's coming over. Where is she?
4: Where is she?
5: Ethel, where did Lucy go?
4: Where did Lucy go?
5: Will you stop repeating everything I say? Where did she go?
4: Well...
5: Ethel, did she go shopping?
4: I promise not to tell.
5: Did she go around sucking up local color?
4: Sucking up local color? No, I don't think so.
5: Ethel!
4: Yes!
5: Mira que tiene cosas que se lo dice, se lo voy a repetir, que no, no se metiera más revolico aquí en Italia, señor.
0: It was so funny, and it made everybody so happy. It gave people joy, and it was an enormous success, so that made everybody happy behind the scenes as well.
6: And you've been listening to Kathleen Brady tell the story of Lucille Ball and Desi Arnaz, too, and this magic pairing A lot of people wondered, will anyone believe that a red-blooded, redhead American woman would actually be attracted to a Cuban man? And there was that kind of prejudice and bias in the country at that time. And they took it out on the road. They went to vaudeville to test it out. And there it was. That chemistry was real and it was beautiful. What we learn about America there is that the country didn't care. No one cared. A lot of the executives cared. People watching didn't. When we come back, more of the story, the life story of Lucille Ball here on Our American Stories.
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14: Three staccato cries of Mayday and an eyewitness report of a mid-air explosion is about all that is known this morning of the British Columbia air disaster, which yesterday claimed 52 lives.
15: I really want to know what happened, and it makes me extraordinarily angry that it's always been a big secret.
16: You look at the four leading suspects.
17: Gambler on plane insured for $125,000, jury told.
16: He had one or two murder charges against him and was acquitted.
18: They knew what had happened, but they didn't know why.
16: Appeared to be a fairly normal boy, quote-unquote, single, who didn't have many friends.
15: We were told nothing.
19: This man that I wasn't sure even existed. But Joe, I found him today.
20: Like the guy?
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20: We're talking about peacocks.
22: A peacock is specifically the male. The peahen is the female. They are not native to the United States, although they thrive in coastal, warmish areas.
20: So when you see that thing fully displayed, when that peacock wants to have a little good time with a peahen, that thing may go 5 to 7 feet in every direction.
22: That's the whole point of those feathers. Again, the peacocks will use it to try to ward off or intimidate trespassers in their territory, but for the most part, the whole thing is to impress the peahens.
20: And they will shake those feathers, and the shaking isn't just like, hey, look how pretty. Mm-hmm. Science has discovered semi-recently those vibrations are in lockstep with the peafowl's head feathers that they used to think were just for show, but mm-hmm. now they realize they vibrate at the same intensity and that they can actually, you know, sort of feel when those tail feathers are vibrating in their direction through their head feathers.
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6: And we continue with our American stories and the story of Lucille Ball. Here again is Kathleen Brady.
0: Then there was the wonderful episode when they decided that they were going to raise chickens. Ricky discovered that their chicken business was resulting in eggs that cost $9 a piece to produce. So he was trying to put an end to that.
23: Where's Ricky? He went into New York. How about Fred? He's taking a nap. How do you know that?
24: It's after lunch and before dinner. What else would he be doing?
23: Well, get your eggs. Let's get out there.
24: All righty.
23: Uh-oh. What's the matter? Your sleeping prince. He's out by the hen house chopping wood.
24: He's supposed to be taking a nap. Can't he ever do anything right?
23: Well, now what do we do? We gotta get these in the nest before Ricky comes home.
24: Well, what'll we do?
23: Well, we'll just have to stash him on a someplace and just walk casually by Fred.
24: We can't stash away 5 dozen eggs.
23: Well, we can give it a try. Here, open them up.
24: What are you going to do?
23: Well, I'm going to put some in my blouse.
24: I can get some in my hip pockets, too.
0: Simultaneously, they were going to do put on a show at Little Ricky's school. And Desi came home and wanted to practice the dance they were going to do.
25: Lucy! Hi.
23: Why, I thought you were in New York.
25: Well, I decided to take the letter train because I want to rehearse our number.
23: Rehearse?
0: And so Lucy had these eggs that he didn't want produced in her shirt. They had to dance, and he spun her around, spun her toward his chest, and...
25: Come on, I want to do the finish.
23: The finish?
25: Yeah.
0: As was supposed to happen, the eggs broke. Lucy worked these eggs, which really were breaking and going down her leg. She worked that so long and so hard, it was the longest laugh the show ever got. And editing it supposedly was a problem because it couldn't go on forever, but it went on forever.
25: I know that this is a ridiculous question. What were you doing with eggs under your shirt?
23: Trying to hatch them?
0: Interestingly enough, one of the things that Desi Arnaz did not want and thought was a ridiculous idea was a laugh track. But the studio prevailed upon him to allow this laugh track. And what is wonderful about it is the family and lots of wonderful people came to the show. Lucy's mom came, Desi Arnaz's mom came. And you can hear them laughing. The laughter of these people is existing and going on through the ages, and it's quite wonderful. One of Lucille Ball's great gifts was that she did a fabulous job of acting drunk. It's very hard to do. And throughout her film career, it had won her a lot of attention because she could do it and also be charming and be very realistic. So I think it was that great skill that inspired the Vitamita Vegemin episode.
2: Hello, friends. I'm your Vitamita Vegemin girl. Are you tired, run down, listless? The answer to all your problems is in this little bottle.
0: The more she did it, and the drunker she got, the funnier the episode was.
2: So why don't you join the thousands of happy, peppy people and get a great big bottle of Vitamita Vegemin. Remember that name. Mida Vada Meaty Mat.
0: As long as she got a laugh, she did not care how she looked. The more ridiculous she could look, the happier she was because she knew it was going to get a laugh.
2: So why don't you join the thousands of happy, peppy people and get a great big bottle of Vida Vidi Vidi Meaty Mighty Mat.
0: Before they started the show, a great thing happened to Lucille Ball and Desi Arnaz because she finally, after years of trying, gave birth to their little Lucy Arnaz. And so they did the show, and lo and behold, a couple years into this show, Lucy got pregnant. And they were thrilled on the one hand, but, I mean, those were the days when, even though they were married in real life, and the characters were married on the show, they had to sleep in separate beds. So here was this woman pregnant. And when she got really big, you know, there was talk about hiding her behind a chair or whatever, and that was not going to work. So they went to the producer, Jess Oppenheimer, and he thought this could work. And lo and behold, they filmed the show. And what happened when they filmed the part where Lucy was going to tell Desi, and if you can see she's already wearing, that's actually a maternity dress she's already wearing when she surprises him with the news. It chokes me up to even talk about it. They both started crying because it reminded them of everything they'd been through. Oh, their disappointment. She had several miscarriages before Lucy. That scene is, it's wonderful and it's heartwarming and it's very touching.

0: Desi had a lot of challenges and problems. Drinking and gambling, probably workaholism, having been forced to flee his country and coming to the United States, where instead of being the most important young man in Santiago, Cuba, he had to clean bird cages to live, and also serial infidelity. So Desi had challenges. Lucille was also difficult. If his problems hadn't been so glaring, her own workaholism would have probably caused trouble in the marriage too. So eventually this really tore them apart. The infidelity bothered her a very great deal, but it really became impossible for her to stand when it became more or less public knowledge and got out into the sleazy press and was publicly humiliating for her. And so it got to the point where they just could not go on. And they did get a divorce, which broke the hearts of a lot of people in America. The day I went to interview her, I went to her home in Beverly Hills. And I rang the doorbell and I heard the I Love Lucy theme. And I thought, dear God, don't let this be Sunset Boulevard. What is this woman really like? The housekeeper let me in. I sit down for maybe 3 minutes. And I hear coming down, Kathleen, I'm late. I've been doing my nails. Don't shake my hand, shake my elbow. And down she comes the stairs and, you know, we sit down and we talk. I was supposed to stay 45 minutes, but she let me stay the whole afternoon. We were winding up and I said, how much of your success do you attribute to Desi Arnaz? She said, business-wise, 100%. She said, we were upstairs on the phone watching I Love Lucy. That's why I was late. So it was not the doorbell. I heard the theme from the show because she and Desi Arnaz were together on the phone watching I Love Lucy. You know, they really loved each other. I think even when they hated each other because they loved each other. It's really, it's a remarkable story. Because I'll tell you, these were lives like nobody else's.
1: And a terrific job on the production, editing, and storytelling by our own Madison Derricott. And a special thanks to Kathleen Brady, her book, The Life of Lucille Ball. Boy, we learned so much about Lucille, about her husband. And a couple of years into the show, that great Lucy gets pregnant sequence, when they share that information on the set, the two of them just cry. They've been through so much together, including miscarriages. And in the end, Desi's challenges were just, well, they were just insurmountable. The drinking, the gambling. But as we learn in the end there, these two loved each other, even as they hated each other and argued. And in the end, Lucille understood the importance of Desi, attributing 100% of her success to their pairing. The story of Lucille Ball here on Our American Stories.
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1: President Trump is rallying supporters in Montana on his latest GOP midterm stop. Appearing in the city of Kalispell Wednesday, Trump urged the audience to support the state's Republican candidates.
2: And we're going to elect a true American patriot, a fantastic man, a great guy, Aaron Flint.
1: Flint is running to represent Montana's 1st congressional district. Earlier in the day, Trump told a crowd in Bullhead City, Arizona, to back Republican nominee for governor, Congressman Andy Biggs. Trump's midterm blitz continues with future stops planned in Kentucky, Kansas, and North Carolina. The Supreme Court's considering a challenge to a nearly 40-year-old privacy law. Matt Mattinson has details.
3: Justices heard arguments Wednesday in a dispute over whether the Video Privacy Protection Act of 1988 applies to subscriptions to any company's online products or just its audiovisual ones. The claims were made by a subscriber to a Paramount Global-owned sports website who says he was tracked in violation of the law that prevents video rental records from being public. I'm at Mattinson.
1: The Trump administration's new White House press secretary, Katie Zachariah, never passed the bar exam in the U.S., even though she's referred to herself as an attorney. That's according to a report from the Wall Street Journal. This comes despite President Trump also referring to her as an attorney when announcing her appointment to the position and her own claims that she's a lawyer. A source told the Journal that Zachariah sat for the exam in California after graduating law school but didn't pass the bar. She then moved to China, where she worked for a law firm there. When asked by a reporter this week when she passed the bar, she said when she moved to China, but didn't elaborate. A new study is shining a light on teens and anxiety. According to the study published in JAMA Pediatrics, about 1 in 6 teens surveyed have reported moderate to severe anxiety, and nearly 2/3 of those also met the criteria for severe depression. This was the first national report to survey teens in the U.S. about their anxiety symptoms in 2 decades. I'm Tammy Trujillo.
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0: Land of America and the gateway to the West. Good morning, good evening, wherever you may be across the nation, around the world. I'm George Norrie and this is Coast to Coast AM. Later tonight, the world through the eyes of an astrologer. Looking forward to that. Here's what's happening. Sad story to report to you tonight. Coast to Coast guest, the forbidden archaeologist Michael Cremo has died. He was 78 years old. He'd been in hospice for several weeks. We shall miss that guy. He was one heck of a guest. U.S. consumer inflation was hotter than anticipated in September, according to government data, as Washington's war with Tehran pushed energy costs higher, deepening strains on American households ahead of next month's midterm elections. Let's check in with John Truman Wolf, the publisher of the financial newsletter Strategic Financial Intelligence. Well, it's not going away, John, is it?
1: George, you know, wars drive inflation, and I don't think anybody expected this, if you want to call it a war, to continue this long. I think the administration thought it would take them a month or so. At the end of the Vietnam War, towards the end of the 60s, actually, Charles de Gaulle sent his Navy to New York to pick up the gold from the Fed because of the amount of money that we were spending on the Vietnam War. And it's beginning to peak that way now. Wars drive inflation, George, because we spend trillions. I think this war is gonna lose him the House, maybe the Senate. I don't think anything's going to cool off inflation-wise until this thing ends.
0: I think you're right, and the Feds are going to meet pretty soon, and we'll see what happens there, too. Thank you, John. Netflix said it will lay off roughly 6% of its employees, or roughly 1,000 workers. The job cuts will largely impact the product, technical, legal, and HR teams and departments. Americans who may be planning an overseas trip are facing an updated warning from the U.S. State Department amid heightened safety and security concerns. The department has issued a level 3 reconsider travel advisory for Saudi Arabia and a level 4 do not travel designation as well. U.S. officials cited several concerns behind the warning. With more on what's going on out in the Middle East, here's Tom Danheiser.
2: Well, George, the U.S. State Department maintains a level 3, which is a reconsidered travel advisory for much of the Middle East. This includes Israel, the West Bank, Saudi Arabia, the UAE, Bahrain, Jordan, Kuwait, Oman, and Qatar. And the level 4, which is, as you mentioned, a do not travel advisory, is for Iran, Iraq, Lebanon, Syria, Gaza, and Yemen. The ongoing naval confrontation between the U.S. and Iran has pushed attacks on commercial shipping in and near the Strait of Hormuz to peak levels, with multiple cargo and container ships struck by projectiles or Navy mines, causing vessel sinkings and severe maritime insurance and transit warnings. Two senior Iranian officials told Reuters Iran is deploying new tactics to target ships sailing through the Strait of Hormuz as it seeks to keep oil prices high and influence the U.S. midterm elections. All this as the wider U.S.-Israel-Iran war has escalated as Iran-backed Houthi rebels ramp up daily missile strikes on Saudi Arabia. Explosions were heard over Saudi Arabia's capital Wednesday morning as fighting intensified between Saudi-backed forces in Yemen and Iran's Houthi rebel allies. A container ship sank near the Strait of Hormuz and oil prices surged past $106 a barrel. George?
0: Thank you, Tom. More than 4,000 measles cases have been reported in the U.S., 1,100 of them from Pennsylvania alone. Both South Carolina and Texas also reporting close to 1,000 measles cases. 6 people have died. In a moment, the psychic cop joins us, Chuck Bergman. We're going to talk about the psychic world right here on Coast to Coast AM. You probably remember the Venus flytrap, that strange little plant that snaps shut on insects. Now imagine that same plant turned into a supplement. That's Carnivora. I'm talking with the president of Carnivora, Deborah Lau. So how do you go from a plant to something people take daily?
3: That's a great question. Through extraction, we take the active compounds from the Venus flytrap and create a pure, undiluted extract available in both capsule and liquid form.
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3: They help support immune function, which stimulates white blood cells and natural defenses to respond more effectively.
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3: 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It's about overall immune balance.
0: Which is why people are using it for a range of concerns. 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
0: And welcome back to Coast, George Norrie with you. We've got a great program for you tonight. Astrologers and psychics with us, and we'll be doing special calls and readings later on tonight as well. Psychic medium, author, U.S. Navy veteran, thank you, sir, and retired police officer Chuck Bergman is a third-generation medium who served 32 years with the Salem, Massachusetts Police Department. After retiring from law enforcement, he began working publicly as a medium, drawing on a lifelong ability that began in childhood. His work has been featured on A&E and the Biography Channel, including the television pilot Psychic Search. His book is called The Psychic Cop, and here he is back on Coast to Coast after a couple of years. Chuck, welcome back. How have you been?
5: Been doing good, George. Really a big treat to be here tonight.
0: Looking forward to this. I'm doing well, too, my friend. How old were you when you picked up this ability?
5: I would say I started around 5 years old.
0: 5 years old? How did you know you had it?
5: Well, it was very unusual. I was in, I grew up in Jacksonville, Florida, and I was playing in the backyard alone, trying to make a police uniform of all things. And when I made different parts of the uniform, I had made a badge out of aluminum foil, and as I was trying to put it on my shirt, I couldn't make it stay on. It kept falling off, and, you know, as a little boy, I started to cry a little, and being alone in the backyard, that was the first time I heard what I'm going to call the voice come in, and he very, very clearly said, "Don't cry, Chuck. One day you'll be wearing a real badge." And it was so profound, so clear. It was just like a real person standing in front of me, you know, talking to me. And I looked around, there's no one in the yard, and not knowing that my own mother was a medium, and I didn't find out till after her passing that she was a medium, and so was her mom. But anyway, I went in the house and told her what had happened and what I heard. And she actually went into the backyard to see if there was a male subject around the backyard anywhere. And obviously, you know, there wasn't. And I would say it was about 20 years later, I was pinning on that real badge. So it's amazing how things fall into place.
0: Absolutely. And you probably got this ability from your mother. Who did she get it from?
5: From her mother. And I have other relatives from the UK that also have the ability.
0: Now, have you passed it down? Do you have any kids?
5: I do. I've got two daughters and a son. And my son has done it accidentally, where he's giving some pretty wild stuff. Very unexpected, but he's done it. He's 22 now, and he and I live together, and he respects it, but he's really busy doing his own thing.
0: Chuck, you wrote a book called The Psychic Cop. I would assume you've used this ability in your police work during that day.
5: You know, I used it more when I retired from the police department. I kind of used that part of my life to understand what this was all about. You know, I attended meditation classes, mediumship classes, Reiki classes. I read as many books as I could, you know, on the topic. And I would get to compare it because, you know, being a police officer and working around, you know, a certain environment, it was kind of nice that I could hang around people and make judgments on just what I'm picking up from their energy, and then later compare it to what they were charged with and what they admitted to and all of that stuff. But, yeah, things got really hot and heavy for me as soon as I retired.
0: Did you ever use your ability to solve a crime?
5: Many, many times, yes, including in other countries.
0: As long as you were doing this, what did your fellow police officers say? Did they know about this?
5: They did after I appeared on your show, and that didn't help keep it secret, but yes. They were mixed. There was very mixed feelings between different people, you know. But I had many that would approach me and say they'd like to come to my house and have a reading with the agreement that I wouldn't tell anyone that they did it. So, you know, they were, I don't know, people are funny about it. And don't forget, we're in Salem, Massachusetts, known as the Witch City.
0: Oh, yeah.
5: They don't, they're afraid of that. In fact, if you look up the website, they still have a police patch with a witch riding a broomstick on the police patch.
0: We've had some psychics on the program before that have worked with some various police departments around the country, specifically with missing people. And I've always wondered if the police think initially that that psychic may be the perpetrator, the criminal. What do you think?
5: Absolutely. The very first one I did was, you know, I just moved to Florida. I'd only been here a few weeks. And I got a call out of California where a young man had been missing for, I think it was 8 months, and they didn't know if he was dead or alive. And I had never done that type of reading before. So I thought, well, let me give it a shot. And, you know, we made arrangements where I called him back that night. And the way I like to operate is if I get a piece of information, I want to validate it. I want to make sure that's correct. And in this case, I remember with the father being on the phone, I said, your son, did he have a green Chevrolet pickup truck? And he said, yes. And I said, and he said, yes, it's missing also. So the son, the truck is missing. And, you know, 8 months have gone by and they've had media. They've had, you know, all kinds of help and everything. So what I was able to tell him, I said, you know, I'm picking up different things on your son. And I saw that he had died up in the mountains. And I even gave the location, Sierra Nevada Mountains, and I knew nothing about California at that time. So the most amazing part of that is I'm in my office looking out my window, which is within my home, and I'm looking at my pool area, but there's all woods behind the pool. And like on a weather map, I saw the number 020 floating by, you know, within the trees. And I'm looking at it while I'm talking on the phone to them, you know, I said, I want you to take out a map, put an X where your home is, and then I want to go 020 degrees. I said, that's north, a little to the right. And, you know, the dad said, okay, I just did that. Now what? I said, I want you to go, and I got the number 139. I said, 139 miles from your house, 020 degrees, and I have no clue, you know, where they're at in California. I said, put an X. That's where you're going to find the green Chevrolet pickup truck with your son's body next to it.
0: Wow.
5: And George, I did not believe it. In fact, when I finished with the phone call, but there were plenty of other validations about their son and about the family where they said, you know, there's got to be some substance behind this, you know, spot that I'm giving them. So what happened next was, you know, I hung up the phone. I wanted to take my phone and throw it out the window and never do that type of reading again, because I just had no proof that what I was giving was accurate, other than, you know, the pickup truck and different things that I had talked about. Anyway, the next day I get a call that the family shared the recording with the police up in that area. They flew a helicopter over where the X would be and spotted the green Chevy pickup truck, but it was, you know, rusting out. It was pretty hard to spot. And it was in such a bad location, they actually had to go up on ATVs only. And they found the truck, and the body was next to it.
0: What did they think of you after that?
5: Well, that's what you kind of made me talk about that case, because I received a call from the detectives and saying, Mr. Bergman, when's the last time you were up in this part of California? And I said, I've been up and down the eastern seaboard. I've never been out west. I said, so you can't blame this one on me. You know, and plus I just retired. So 8 months earlier, I would have still been, you know, working in Salem. But yeah, I think they were more joking with me, but they heard the tape. You know, and it was amazing. I love validations. I'm all about that. And the mom had called me thanking me for the reading and the information that, you know, helped find their son's body. But she said one of the eerie parts, they went to the Sierra Nevada mountains and talked to the detectives there. And as they got on the highway, their hometown was listed on the mileage charts. Like you know, it'll list your home and then how many miles. And on that sign, it said 139, 139 miles. And she took a picture of it and sent it to me. So, and that could be why the son knew how far up they needed to go on a map.
0: That's amazing. How did you hone your skills, Chuck?
5: I was, I'm kind of like that. At that time, you know, computers were just coming out. And I remember buying a Commodore 64. I had no idea why I wanted it or why I needed it. But within a few months, I was printing my own checks with it. And I learned basic programming just by reading the pamphlet that came with it. So it seems like when I lock in on something like that, I don't get bored with it easily. I hang with it. So when other things started opening up for me, you know, while I was on the police department, I started reading books, and I got very friendly with James Van Prague through chance.
0: Mm-hmm.
5: And mediumship classes, that was probably the best, and even meditation classes.
0: Today, what would you say? You were more psychic or medium?
5: Absolutely more medium. I enjoy the mediumship. Psychic is okay. I mean, I like it, but and people love it. People, I got to tell you, I remember one I'll never forget. A young lady called me up, and I guess that was more mediumistic, but she paid for a reading and got me on the phone and said, my mom passed away recently. Would I ask her mom if it's okay for her to dye her hair a different color? So you see what I mean? I don't like giving out that type of stuff anyway. So we had a little discussion about that, her and I, and obviously I refunded the money. I still connected with the mom, and I said, not only do I want you to change the hair color because you want it, but I want to see pictures of it after you do it. And it was fun. She did it. And even, I don't know, 25 years later, her and I are still friends.
0: Besides the inheritance from your parents, your mother, and your mother's mother, where do you think this gift really comes from?
5: That's a good question. I have no idea, and why some people can do it. And I've watched others, you know, try and try. And I remember one lady went to meditation with us, and we would be connecting with different loved ones and actually giving readings during meditation, you know, at the end of it. And this one lady, after about 7 or 8 months, she yelled really loud in their group, you know, like during meditation. And we, like, wow, what's wrong with her? And she jumped out of her chair and she said, I just saw the color blue and it turned to green, but she finally saw something. And it was so cute because after she put all that time and effort into it, she finally started seeing faces and hearing words and actually giving readings. But it didn't break until it was time for her to actually start receiving, you know, messages.
0: When you were with the Navy on an aircraft carrier in the Vietnam War, weren't you?
5: Yes, I was.
0: Did you use these skills at all there?
5: No, but I was aware of it, and I was on the Shangri-La out of my hometown of Mayport, you know, where I live. I live 20 miles from the base. I would actually go home at night instead of sleeping on board. I would predict things, and even in my sleep, I would see certain things, and it could be very minor, though, like me having conversation with someone or what they're having for dinner that night, or you never knew what was going to pop in, but it's almost like I was being tested. And there was one incident where I knew to be in a certain area around 2 a.m, and I went out on the catwalk, and I didn't know what made me go out there. And unfortunately, I witnessed an incident where a person was thrown overboard at 2 a.m. So I'm just saying, it's like, and they looked at me, they saw me, and I'm lucky I didn't get thrown over with him.
0: Where can people get your book, The Psychic Cop, Chuck?
5: I would say Amazon seems to be the quickest and the best. I know Apple Books is carrying it and several places. And it's a lot of short stories in there. I wanted it for more police officers that were interested in developing their own abilities, but I wanted them in between calls to be able to, like, read a chapter, close the book, and then a day or two later, read another chapter. I didn't want it to go on and on and on, you know, and make it too drawn out. So it's quick little stories, and people seem to really like it.
0: We'll come back with more with Chuck Bergman as we talk about his psychic life. We'll take calls next hour on Coast to Coast AM.
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1: And welcome back. George Norrie, along with Chuck Bergman. His website is linked up at coasttocoastam.com, and his book is called The Psychic Cop. When you get these visualizations and these impressions, Chuck, how does it appear? Is it like a picture in your head, or does it just come in as a thought?
8: Usually it comes in as a picture, almost like a little video clip sometimes where I get to see, you know, movement or whatever. And it's really interesting how that first developed, where probably my second real meditation. We were, there were two of us in the room, and the instructor was, you know, doing a guided meditation where they, you know, give you things to think about and stuff while you're doing the meditation with music. And while I'm sitting there with my eyes closed, I saw what looked like a disc the size of a quarter, but it was cream colored, very smooth, and it was coming down in front of my face and probably 5 or 6 inches away, but it looked like it was suspended in the air, and it looked like I could reach up and grab it in my hand. But I knew it was a vision. I knew it was something I wasn't thinking about or creating. And usually when we have images, all of us, like you think about, where are my car keys? You know, you might see a flash of where you last left them or something like that, but it's usually very quick. But this still disc came down, and it took about 4 minutes to go from above, you know, my eyebrow area all the way down till it was out of sight. And I thought, gee, that was weird. But then it started coming in from the right, and I could see it on the right. So I told the instructor, hey, what is this all about? And I told her, you know, what was going on. And she said, well, let me know when it disappears. So it went right across the front of my face, over to the left, and then out of sight. I said, there, I can no longer see it. She said that Spirit was setting up a window where they could put imagery, words, and stuff like that. So when they go to show me stuff, sometimes it covers what I call the whole screen, or the whole, you know, my whole vision. It doesn't blind me because I can see through it, but they make it big enough where I get to make out what it is. So it's pretty amazing. I can sometimes even see a full license plate or something like that in that little window.
1: Chuck, how soon after a passing does the spirit become available?
8: George, I've had it happen the very day of the passing.
1: Wow.
8: And it's one in particular where it was a Sunday afternoon, and that night I was giving a reading to a person in New York. And that person, whose spouse had passed away, was so famous he was profiled on 60 Minutes several times. And I was looking forward to that evening because I'd already given her one reading, and I wanted to connect with her, you know, her deceased husband again. So we go in, and I said, I don't know what to tell you. Your husband's not here, but I have a young man. And everything I described about him, she said, no, it didn't make any sense. And she didn't know who it was and all of that. So I left my office, you know, which is in the house. And as I came into my living area, my sister, my niece, and probably 20 people were sitting in the living room. And found out that my niece's fiance had died that afternoon. And I didn't really know him. I think I met him once. And during the quick reading I gave about him, I picked out he wanted to be a chef. I picked out all these different traits about him. And the lady on the phone kept saying, nope, I don't know who that is. It doesn't make any sense. So we made an agreement. I said, you know, I'll be happy to refund the money, or we'll do it next week or whatever you want. It's your call. And when I left the room, I found out that young man overrode the other reading because he knew that, you know, people were in the house hoping to hear from him. In fact, I hate to call him. His name was Mike. And he knew what I did, but he and I didn't, you know, I didn't get to see him that much.
1: How often do the spirits come to you, or do you have to go to them?
8: Typically, they come to me. I mean, once in a while, I even get it when I'm in a restaurant-type environment, when I'm not expecting it. But there's always a reason why they pick that particular day, that particular person. And I can always trust it when it's happening. And I'm not one to just say, hey, I'm getting your dead father or mother or grandfather. I think that's rude, and that person may not be ready for it. You know, so you don't do it.
1: Right, right.
8: But I know when it's given to me in the proper form, and it's usually funny, then I go ahead and give it to the person. And I'm very careful about feeling them out as I do it. But several I've done unexpectedly turn out to be some of the better readings.
1: In the 32 years you were with the Salem Police Department, weighing it after you retired, where do you think you use your psychic abilities the most? With the police department or now?
8: I'd say it's more personal readings for people that, you know, are in need of the comfort of reading and hearing from a loved one that either they didn't get to say goodbye or they, and people will even book a reading because they're having experiences themselves and they just want to hear it from someone who knows what's going on in that world. A quick example, I've had many where women will book a reading and they say, am I going crazy or am I feeling my husband not only climb in the bed at night with me, but I hear the bed creaking as they get in the bed. And George, I've heard that too many times to not believe that people are hearing the bed creaking.
1: I love that. Do they describe what their environment is like?
8: Yeah, people think I'm crazy if I go too far with it. I actually was given a tour of up there, or I call it the edge of it, because it was a very unusual circumstance where I went there with a gentleman who had just passed over within a couple of weeks, and he wanted to show me what it looked like up there.
1: Is it like heaven?
8: Beyond that, it was, I mean, the stillness and the colors and the just the beauty of it. And it was happy. Everything was happy about it. And I got to prefix it with this, where the gentleman, we were in a group environment with all doing meditation. And, George, it was so weird. I'm sitting in the chair. They put the music on. And as I opened my eyes and looked down at my arms on the armrest, both arms were tied to the armrest by heavy, thick rope. And I'm looking at it going, what the heck is this? But I could see the rope. I could feel my hands wouldn't really move. And then I heard a voice say, if you want to be set free, you have to cut the ropes. And then they put a knife like in my lap, a sharp knife. So I cut the ropes. That's when this gentleman came up to me and he said his name was Allen, A-L-L-E-N. He had short black hair. And he just kind of whisked me off, you know, mentally. We did this little tour, if you will. Anyway, when the tour was over, I explained what happened to the other people in the room because they have their own little visions. And one of the women in the room, she was a chiropractor. She said Alan was a patient of hers. He just died 2 weeks earlier. She said it was her favorite patient. Alan was confined to a wheelchair his entire life. So him strapping my arms to the chair. Yeah, I got goosebumps even saying that because I remember it like it was yesterday where he was trying to say he didn't enjoy being tied to the chair like that and he couldn't run around like everyone else. And his words to me were, if you want to be set free, you have to cut the ropes. It made me feel like I had the feeling if he cut the ropes himself, so he's not in the chair anymore, he may have been admitting to taking his own life.
1: Have you ever been scared doing this?
8: Not really. And I was thinking about that today. Before I worked the police department, I worked on an ambulance for about 10 years. And then I shifted over to the police department. And even on the police department, after a number of years, I became a fatal accident investigator or accident reconstructionist. So being around death has not necessarily been, new to me. Maybe I accepted some of the readings or some of the information I get. I'm not afraid of it. I've never been afraid of it.
1: Chuck, what would you say in your career might be the most bizarre circumstance you've encountered?
8: Do you mean with the mediumship stuff?
1: Yes.
8: I would have to, one of my favorites is, I call the story The Banker, where I was giving a session to a lady locally. And at the very end of it, she waited and said, I have a brother-in-law who's up in Chicago. He's been missing for 7 days. Could I tell them where he is, or could I help with that? And as soon as she said it, I got a load of information, almost like when you download a file on your phone. You know, it was that quick. I said, I'm hearing the name David. Does that make sense? And she said, yes, that's his name. And I said, I don't know why, but he's in a bank, and he's behind the glass. He's like a teller at a bank. She said, no, he's actually the bank president. I said, okay. So at least I knew I was getting him. And this is the way I operate, too. Once I was able to confirm, just like with the green Chevrolet pickup truck, then I feel confident enough to give, you know, what I would call the scary stuff. And in this case, I said, David is no longer alive. I see him laying in a very shallow pond on his back. And I don't know if we can say this on the radio, but he's...
1: Be careful.
8: A bullet entered the top of his head.
1: Yeah, you can say that.
8: Okay, I was trying to be delicate. I know, you know, I want to be a little careful with the listeners. But anyway, she said, well, I don't know about any of that. And she notified her, you know, the husband, the wife, rather, that I'd given the reading and gave her a recording of it. And it was the same way with the wife. She said, well, we don't know any of that. We just know he's been missing for 7 days. Well, 7 days later, that would be 14 days David's been missing. Hunters found David's body in a pond locally, and he was laying on his back, you know, deceased. So called 911. They do a crime scene, tape it off and everything, and they do an autopsy. The medical examiner called it suicide by drowning, because he had his wallet, had his cell phone on him, and everything about it, you know, suicide by drowning. And I nothing about the top of the head. So I said, no. When the wife called me about it, I said, I know what I saw. I said, in fact, two men did this to him. And I said, I know a little bit more than what I actually told you, but there's definitely a bullet. And yet the autopsy didn't reflect a bullet at all. So the family hired me to go up to Chicago from Florida and do a reading for the judge, which I had never done anything like that. And by the end of the reading that I gave him and talked about what I do and had a little proof with me, he signed a court order to have the body returned to a different medical examiner. And I remember, boy, the judge put his finger right in my face. He said, Chuck, you better not let me down on this one. And as soon as the body was taken to the second medical examiner, they found the bullet to the top of the head.
1: How could the first one miss that bullet?
8: Well, it turned out later there was a little hanky-panky going on with David and the mafia guys, you know. And I didn't expect it. I had no idea. And as soon as I heard that, I said, hey, I got to get back to where I live in Middleburg, Florida. They'll never find me there, because I didn't want any part of being, you know, part of that prosecution.
1: We didn't want you floating somewhere.
8: A good way to put it. That was exactly the way I felt. But yeah, that was really an amazing time. But I've had a few that have been really strange like that, where I get flooded with information. And it seems like those kind of cases find me. I don't find them. They come to me.
1: Have you ever had a case where they tell you where the money was hidden or something strange like that?
8: Yeah. In fact, on my website is a cute little, if they go to my website, I think three little tiers down is a policeman, and he looks like he's in the thinking position. And that gives, an 8-minute clip of different phone readings. And one is funny, where I'm talking to a lady about the money stinks. The money, there's something wrong with the money. She said, what are you talking about? I said, the money your dad left behind, there's something bad about it. And I said, I don't know what this is. Either it was illegal the way he got it, but it doesn't feel right to me, and I don't like it. And she laughed, and she said, he buried his money in the backyard, and the jars he used, the lids rusted away. So all the moisture and everything got into the money that was rolled up inside. Huh. And it smelled so bad that the bank really didn't want to take the money in, but they kind of had to. So, you know, weird things like that do happen, but they do. He was showing me the money was in the backyard. And after they found it, it was like they dug it up. They kind of had an idea that he would do something crazy like that.
1: When we come back with Chuck Bergman, we'll take your questions. If you want a psychic reading, just ask him a specific question. If you want to know about a deceased loved one, tell us about that person, and then he'll run with that, assuming they connect. We'll be back in a moment on Coast to Coast AM.
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6: President Trump's in Montana. His latest GOP midterm stop with the elections just weeks away. Appearing in the city of Kalispell on Wednesday, Trump praised congressional candidate Aaron Flint.
7: The last time the radical Democrats had power, they gave us the worst inflation in American history. The highest energy prices in American history, the worst trade deficit in American history.
6: Earlier in the day, Trump told a crowd in Bullhead City, Arizona, to back Republican nominee for governor, Congressman Andy Biggs. The Supreme Court is considering a challenge to a nearly 40-year-old privacy law. Matt Mattinson has details.
8: Justices heard arguments Wednesday in a dispute over whether the Video Privacy Protection Act of 1988 applies to subscriptions to any company's online products or just its audiovisual ones. The claims were made by a subscriber to a Paramount Global-owned sports website who says he was tracked in violation of the law that prevents video rental records from being public. I'm Matt Mattinson.
6: A federal judge has limited Justice Department access to the records of Minnesota Congresswoman Ilhan Omar. That's according to CNN, which reports the judge imposed the limits before approving the warrant used to search her Washington, D.C. home on Monday. Federal agents also issued subpoenas to some of Omar's family members and reportedly seized a cell phone that belongs to her. The probe seeking evidence of fraud and false statements in immigration paperwork. Omar condemned the search by calling it an effort by President Trump to target political enemies and weaponize federal law enforcement. She's denied any wrongdoing. The Brewers have taken a commanding 3-0 lead in the National League Championship Series over the Dodgers after a 6-2 victory in Los Angeles. LA will try to stave off elimination in Game 4 coming up on Thursday. Game 3 of the ALCS gets underway earlier on Thursday, with the Guardians and Rays tied at 1 game apiece in that best-of-7 series. I'm Tammy Trujillo.
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1: And welcome back. George Norrie along with Chuck Bergman as we take your calls this hour, the psychic cop. Chuck, have you ever had a spirit try to deceive you or trick you?
4: No, I can't say I have, really. They play jokes once in a while. They can be funny. They'll have me do things that I don't want to do, and then I find out later it's very funny in the end. So they do have a sense of humor, and sometimes you don't expect that.
1: If a spirit reincarnates, can you still communicate with the entity, or is it gone?
4: That's a great question. I've wondered that, and I've never had evidence of, you know, reconnecting. I have a feeling like if it reincarnates, then I don't think it leaves anything behind. I think it's occupied now in the new being, the new body.
1: We're going to take a lot of calls
4: here. That's only my belief.
1: Well, your belief is spirit on. You're going to get a lot of calls here. Let's start with Ray, east of the Rockies in Springfield, Missouri. Ray, welcome to the show. How can we help you?
5: Thank you. I've never done this before. Chuck, I was at Mayport in the Navy also during the war. My dad, Eugene, passed a little over 3 years ago. He was past 104 and was in a home with dementia and was actually beaten up badly at 104 and survived that. I'd just like to know if he's okay.
4: What do you mean he was beaten up badly?
5: He was. He was beaten by his roommate. Younger roommate had dementia, and they said he fell out of bed, but there was no way. He looked like he'd been in a car wreck, and two black eyes, broken nose, and extensive wounds, and he survived it, but they covered it up. The state covered it up, but I just tried to keep him alive, and he lived several months past and died from an infection I'd never heard of, and that took a week. I still feel like I failed him so much and didn't protect him enough and get him better care or different place. And he was a World War II Marine. I'm looking at his picture now. And he was just a good old tough farm guy and lived a good life, he and my mom. But I feel like I let him down.
1: All right, don't beat yourself up, Ray, but go ahead, Chuck.
4: All right, I have to start somewhere, and this isn't much, but I do feel like I've got a gentleman here in front of me. And the one thing he keeps stressing upon me is beautiful blue eyes. If he doesn't have the blue eyes, would there be someone else that he would be referring to? Because I don't always know what they mean by it, but I have to use that term, beautiful blue eyes.
5: When my mom's were blue, they were blue.
4: Maybe they're together. Maybe that's what that's all about. I just want to let you know, too, I don't make up anything. Either they put it in front of my face and I see it, or I have to tell you I'm not getting anything. And who would have the very blonde ponytails or pigtail? Yeah, pigtails, I guess. I'm seeing very bright yellowish or blonde hair, and I feel this is a person around you.
5: Good Lord. Well, one of my daughters did have blonde hair as a kid and curly blonde hair. I had curly blonde hair when I was little.
4: So this would be the grandfather, you know, your dad. Was he close to your daughter? Close relationship?
5: They were pretty close. They had some personality traits that he admired her, and she thought the world of him. And
4: there seems to be a pattern that I've picked up on where when a grandparent or whatever will come through and they specify a certain grandchild, it's usually their favorite. In fact, parents will even do that when they come through, though. They may have four or five children, but they only single out one, which would have been their favorite. But he's referencing her, and he's wanting me to tell you right now about what you were telling us earlier, which is really sad. He said he doesn't remember it, doesn't mean anything, didn't feel it. He said his body was already beaten up so bad from age, it really didn't matter. And if you think you let him down, he's using a phrase that he probably used when he was here a lot, something about you being crazier than maybe a woodpecker or something like that.
5: Crazier than a peach orchard boar.
4: Okay, no wonder I'm not. I wasn't that far off, but they don't get to
1: not
4: speak
1: bad.
4: Like you and I.
5: But crazier than a peach orchard boar. Yeah.
1: There you go, Ray. Go ahead, Chuck. Wrap it up.
4: Yeah, go ahead. Just letting you know, you're wasting valuable time for no good reason. And I feel like he was a very practical man, and he was your dad, so you got to listen to him. He said, are you going right back behind the shed again? So I think he was a real discipline when he had to be, and a real dad and a good, wonderful man, you know, when it was time to do that. So.
1: Next up, let's go to our wild card line. Pam is with us in Colorado. Pam, hello there.
6: Hi, Chuck. I'm wondering if you can tell me if there's any message, advice, or insight to me from my family who all have passed away. I have both my parents and three brothers that have passed on, and I've had a pretty challenging several years here, and I'm just wondering if any of them have any kind of message or advice for me, and if there's any of them that is with me more constantly than any others, I'd appreciate it.
1: And how old were the brothers, Pam, when they passed on?
6: Gosh, figure that one out. The youngest one was, they were all in their late 60s or maybe 70.
1: Natural causes?
6: Yes. Well, yeah. Yeah.
1: All right, go ahead, Chuck. Any connection there?
4: Yeah, I feel like one of the males, one of the brothers, is trying to identify himself as being, how can I politely put this? What would be a good word for a person that's below normal, like, I want to use the word retarded, but I can't.
6: Oh. Well, there.
4: I'm sorry to say that, but that's what he's giving me, and I'm trying to replace that word with a better word, but I can't think of one.
6: Is he talking about? Are you referring to someone who's still alive?
4: He could be, but I know he's making me use that word, that there's someone that you would recognize as being, you know, mentally unbalanced.
6: We have a fourth brother we basically have disowned because he's nuts. He's very crazy and nuts, and he's the only one alive, but I haven't had any sex with him.
4: Of the three brothers that are over there, this would be the middle one, and he's referencing that one, and there's got to be a connection why the two of them would want to, be with each other. Who is into the boating, the boats? And I'm talking about more than one.
6: Boats. None of them really have had boats. One had a, I'm trying to think of any.
1: What about your father?
6: No, Dad didn't have boats. We didn't have boats. One brother was involved with Indian artifacts. Another was a artist, and another one was an architect.
4: I'm seeing a bay area with the boats in the harbor. I'm seeing all of that stuff going on there. There's got to be a reason for it, Pam.
6: For one of my family members, huh? I had lived in Chicago on Lake Michigan years ago.
4: That would do it for me if you were constantly looking at the boats, and if that particular brother was like visiting you in Chicago and was aware of that scenery and really, really liked it. Sometimes you got to plug these things in. It's what?
6: My oldest brother visited Chicago a lot. His name's Skip.
4: Okay, and it could be a reference with him. And now, what was the question again for yourself? You were wanting to find out?
6: Just if any of them have any kind of advice or insight for me for either my health or my future, just because my life's been so challenged.
4: Welcome to the club. We're all getting that now, but I feel like one of them is trying to step forward. Let me just see what he's got to say about this.
6: Sure.
4: Have you ever worked in newspaper or print books? I don't know what this is, but
6: I feel like
4: that's where you... No, I want print. I'm getting print very clearly around you, but I feel like very specific, like newspaper articles, stuff like that.
6: No. When I was in Chicago, I worked in the fashion thing a lot for a while, if that would have anything to do with it. And a lot of those.
4: Only if you did like their website or you did, you know, something to do with the pamphlets that they mailed out. Because I'm getting print around you, and I'm feeling like that's the type of realm that you'll be headed to shortly, that factual stuff.
6: No, I never have, but I am one of those, like, just the truth kind of person. You know, I don't read stories. I always read real articles or, you know, true stories or true happenings.
4: And that's what I'm getting. That's right around the corner for you, that either work-related, and but I feel like it's going to start off minor, where you're almost tested to see if you're any good at how you write, and then it's going to progress from there. But I'm seeing you've got a lot of good stuff in your future, and the health feels, your health does really feel pretty good to me. There's nothing, usually I'll see it too. If it's, you know, wheelchair bound or heart problem or whatever, I'll see it, but I'm not getting that with you. It feels like your health is very good.
1: That makes sense. That's a good thing, huh, Chuck?
4: That's what we all strive for.
1: When these impressions come to you, are they feeding you the information, or are you picking that up from her? Where does it come from?
4: It's coming not from her, because I do listen to the voice. I listen to everything I can, but it just like comes in. Like I said, almost like a cell phone getting an email. It's like, whoa, look at this. And I get feeling along with every picture that I see, so I know if I like it or don't like it, so I can feel good or bad with it.
1: Do you visualize the spirit?
4: On occasion, I do, yes. Not all the time, but sometimes they'll get really close. I'll even see their eyelashes while they're in front of me blinking. I'll notice the eyelashes and different things about them.
1: So overall, if everything's pretty good for Pam.
4: She's cruising easily. That's what I'm getting. And she doesn't even have to work at it. That's what I'm feeling with her.
1: All right, next up, east of the Rockies, let's go to Jim in Toledo, Ohio. Welcome to the show. Hi, Jim.
7: Hey, George, and hello, Chuck. Chuck, I'm on patrol right now. I'm in my 31st year, and I'm really enjoying your presentation tonight. I just want to know if there's any message from my grandfather.
4: Grandfather, give me his first name, because I'm kind of
7: Ken. It was Kenneth, or we
4: Ken?
7: Call him Ken.
4: Okay, and I'm sure where you've been thinking about him while you're riding around that, hey, and by the way, if you've been on that long, why are you working nights and on patrol?
7: Because I left a city job to take a rural job for my last couple of years.
4: Oh, I get it. That was a unique time to be out listening to Coast to Coast and just the serenity of the nights. I miss it. So, Ken, let me see what he's got for you. I got to ask, Jim, are things not too... I feel like things haven't gone that well at home, but they're shaping up now. Does that make sense?
7: It does.
4: Okay, and I don't know to what degree, but Ken is applauding you like you wouldn't believe, even with your career and how well you handle yourself. And he wants me to tell you that he's actually with you daily. And I don't know if you know this, they can be in multiple places. They travel at the speed of light. And here's the part people aren't aware of, but our loved ones can hear every thought we have. Even if we don't verbalize it, they hear it.
7: Yeah, I've been thinking about it ever since he died, and that was 33 years ago. 32 years ago.
1: Sounds like you were close to him, Jim.
7: Very, very much so. Thank you.
1: All right, good
4: luck. One more thing, Jim. Who's into the racetrack?
7: My father liked watching the races, but my grandfather was a big model railroader.
4: It could be just a hello to your father. That would be the link. That would be the way they would acknowledge a certain person, is to say what their, you know, what their hobby is, what their, whatever, you know, they do in life. And they say you are what you love. So the spirits tend to bring that out as a happy thing, but it's a hello to him. And he's identifying. In fact, I keep hearing Daytona over and over.
1: How much of this, Chuck, do you have to interpret yourself?
4: I would say probably 20% of it. Sometimes it depends on the spirit. Some are right on the money. They're so accurate. It's like you and I are talking. My favorite one is the gentleman that he said, well, I have a key word with my dad. What is the key word? And I heard Alcoa Aluminum. and that was their key word.
1: What was the key word in Eyes Wide Shut? You remember?
4: Remember the movie? I don't remember the word. I don't remember that. No.
1: The password was Fidelio.
4: Fidelio. I'm going to have to watch that thing again. I'm hearing there's a lot you'll pick up if you watch it two or three times.
1: Classic Fidelio. Movie indeed. We're going to continue with some phone calls. And the spirits, did the spirits know that they've passed on?
4: I've had one in particular, a motorcycle accident where a kid was killed, hit by a truck.
1: Oh, gosh.
4: But he showed me him getting off his motorcycle, and he thought his friend, which was his cousin Nicholas, he thought Nicholas was the one killed. And then as he's looking at them lifting up Nicholas, he went, wait a minute, that's me. So he was hit and didn't even realize he had been killed. He thought Nick had been killed. So some of them don't realize it when the death happens. And I don't know if I've talked about it on your show, but I did one where a person was on the second plane to hit the World Trade Center, and he told his wife what everyone experienced and what he experienced, and there was no pain. They weren't even sure what happened.
1: Amazing. We're going to be back in a moment with Chuck Bergman and take final phone calls right here on Coast to Coast AM.
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1: 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Of course, this being Wednesday, you Coast Insiders get two great programs from the Old Art Bell Vault.
2: Yeah, we dug deep in the vault. We have over 500 programs in there. We added one from 2002. 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
1: All right. Thank you, Thomas. Appreciate it. And to be an insider, it's only 14 to 15 cents a day.
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4: 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You too can get these goodies. 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
1: 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And through the app, you can sign up as well. And if you live in Canada, you're eligible to be an insider as well, so take advantage of that. Now, here's something for you men and women to build up your testosterone levels.
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1: And welcome back. Chuck Bergen with us as we talk about the other side. Chuck, what does the other side feel like to you when you get the impressions? Is it a peaceful place?
8: Yeah, it really is. In fact, even when I used to do meditation, I would come out of there after the 1 hour session, and it was amazing, the tranquility, the peacefulness. And you know, I recommend it to anyone that's under high stress jobs, or you know, you're just looking for a way to have a much easier life.
1: All right, let's go to other calls. Let's go to Mayette in New York. Welcome to the show. Hi, Mayette.
9: Yes, how wonderful. This is such an interesting program. I tell you, you bring sanity to our souls, George and Tommy.
1: Yes, we do.
9: Listen, I have some comment and one question. I got this year, on my Earth Day / birthday, a great gift. Someone who was on Coast, Tanya Carol Richardson, I got her Oracle, Intuition Oracle deck, and it's just so well designed, and the peach and the pink and the designs, Awakening Intuition. I haven't even opened it yet because I just don't want to muck it up, but in her little book that goes with the card set, she explains about the different clairs, right? 64 illustrated cards. And I'd like you to talk about, Chuck, the clairs, such as clairvoyance, which is getting your visions and impressions through sight, or seeing images, clairaudience, getting it through the sound, and cognizance, getting it through feelings, and go into about the different clairs and how you use them, and does it vary, and is it even synesthetic at some point? And I'll listen over the air if you have my question. Thank you, George and Chuck.
1: All right, Chuck, what do you think?
8: All right, and good luck with the cards. I've seen the tarot cards, never dealt with it. I've had some readings with people that are very good with tarot, so I think, again, it opens up a gateway. It opens up, you know, the mind to do different things. Not much I can tell you other than I tend to have all of those abilities along with feel. I heard on the show last night, I didn't get the name of the person you were interviewing, but this is the one at the prisons, and he talked about being pushed or felt a hand on his shoulder. And I've witnessed that from the spirit world, and there's no difference between that and a real person touching you, and you feel it. So, yeah, I get to see, hear, definitely get feelings, and it's an ever, you know, I'm always working on it, always trying to get better at it. And I think George mentioned it earlier, some of it is interpretation, and the reason is, if they materialize and speak like, you know, we're speaking to each other, they would use so much energy that they would only be present for a very short period of time. The way they do it now, they're giving bits and pieces, and we take those bits and pieces, and we're doing the legwork. We're trying to figure out what they're talking about or who they're talking about, and letting them do, you know, most of the legwork with it. So, that's about all I can say with it. But I'm happy for you being so deeply involved in the show and everything that you do.
1: And the guest was Ross Allison, who loves going to prisons.
8: Oh, okay. Yes. Yeah, but for the right reason.
1: Next up, first-time caller Buling is with us in Maryland. Let's go with that. Hi, Buling. Go ahead.
10: Hello, gentlemen. How are you?
1: Great.
10: What does the future hold for me?
1: What is the simple question? What does the future hold for him, Chuck?
8: Yeah, let's see what I get. First thing I'm getting is some kind of a reference to a top hat. Would that make, can you do anything with that at all? Any reason for anyone to show up wearing a top hat?
10: It doesn't ring any bell.
1: I can't hear him too much, Chuck. So you,
8: yeah, it's kind of gravelly here. It's
1: just pass it on, and we'll move on. Go ahead. Chuck?
8: Yeah, go ahead.
1: You go ahead.
8: Okay. It's kind of, I need a little more vibration out of him to kind of tune into what's around him.
1: Yeah, I gotta
8: admit, I'm not getting
1: there.
8: Anything.
1: No impressions at all, huh?
8: I'm not, but it's probably because I need to talk a little or hear their vibration.
1: That's not going to work with his phone. Let's go to Suzanne in Minneapolis.
8: Okay.
1: Go ahead, Suze.
11: Hi, George. Hi, Chuck.
8: Hello.
11: Chuck, I was wondering if you could connect with my parents and if they had anything to say to me.
8: Okay, and I didn't quite catch your name. I was speaking.
1: Suzanne.
8: Oh. Suzanne, okay. Hi, Suzanne.
11: Hi.
8: I'm feeling your parents, when they were here, they were very close together, and I'm feeling that they're still that way. They're still living over there on the other side like they did when they were here. Would you classify them as what I'd call a happy couple?
11: Sometimes. It was hard to figure out.
8: Yeah, I mean, everyone's got their ups and downs and stuff like that, but I feel like they were meant for each other. So maybe, I think there's a reason why they're coming through this way, to let you know that maybe the way you perceived what was going on with them, to you it may have seemed like rougher times than what it really, really was. That they were playing a role is what it feels like to me. They almost enjoyed having it the way it was.
11: Okay.
8: And who's the dog lover around you?
11: Me.
8: You? Okay, I was hoping it was, but I never know. All I know is I'm seeing several different dogs, and they're giving me that whole... And I feel like this is coming from your mom. I feel like she's more likely to communicate than Dad, because he's there, but he's not making an effort. The mom is. And she's telling me she used to have everything her way. Does that make sense?
11: Yes.
8: Okay, good. So at least she's, you know, she's working with me on this. And I told her, you know, you're hoping that mom could give a little something about you, Suzanne. So that's where I want to go with this. Are you considering, or have you been doing anything with gold?
11: With gold?
8: Yes.
11: No.
8: Are you considering purchasing it or trading it? Or
11: No, I haven't.
8: I know I'm getting this. I'm seeing it clear as a bell. Gold. It's a gold bar that I'm seeing. And
11: okay.
8: So if you think you might know what it is, just let me know.
11: Yeah, no, I have no idea, but maybe you're giving me some advice on what to do.
8: And that happens.
1: Maybe someone's going to drop a gold bar on her, huh?
8: Well, I do get this where later I get an email that completely explains it away, like why certain images would come up. And like I talked about earlier, I know where I'm thinking of things to come in, but I also know when they're showing me stuff. And it's your mom definitely talking about there's something about a connection between you and trading gold. And one other thing it could be representing, if you're doing anything at all, like stock market or anything to try and gamble a little, bring in money, then they're going to do it through something positive, like a gold bar or whatever. So I want to leave you with that
11: okay,
8: mostly very positive energy around you, though. And one more thing, anyone into birds? Birds, bird cages, birds?
11: Not that I know of. Birds, no.
1: What do you see with that, Chuck?
8: I'm just seeing several birds, and like they want to bring up the topic. One of the problems I've had on a show like this is I will get emails where other people say everything you gave that one person fits someone else who's on hold right now, you know, waiting to get a reading. I've had that happen several times, but I know I'm getting the birds and I'm getting the gold, and Suzanne's not recognizing that. You know, mom started off good. And I'd like a little bit more out of her if I could. But again, it's all what they're able to show and what they want to talk about.
1: Generally, how long do your sessions last?
8: Typically an hour. And I got to admit, usually we're on the phone and we'll talk for 5 or 10 minutes. And then spirit will interrupt. All of a sudden, I'll start getting the images. We take off with the reading. The next thing I know, the reading is over, and then I don't remember half of it.
1: Do you ever come across a spirit with remorse on their part?
8: All the time, where people realize that while they were here, they really could have had a better time than what they had, you know, and that some of them will even admit treating people incorrectly and, you know, regretting it. You know, looking back is a very powerful thing. So, you know, when you get to look back at what you did while you were here, and don't forget, when you get to the other side, everyone on the other side will know what kind of a person you were when you were here.
1: Next up, let's go to Angela in Canada. Hi, Angela. How can we help you?
12: Hi. Oh, my goodness. You know what? Hi. And thank you for your screener, too. What he just said is possibly me.
1: You're the one, right?
8: In what way, Angela?
12: Well, okay. So I have investments, and I've talked about, you know, I'm in gold, and I talk about how gold is a good buffer, you know, for market compromises and things like that. So, and I also have this picture. It's one of my favorites. It's actually a placemat, but and I'm a dog lover. But it's got this black lab, and there is like 10 birds on top of his back.
8: Perfect.
12: But so, I have a question. I also just do have a question about something.
8: Sure.
12: In terms of dynamics and my circle and family, and my mother's in care, and it's so opposite because my mom's had a long life. My dad had a very short life. So I kind of wondered if there was anything around just that, because there's been challenges and things in the family over the years too. And then my mom is close to, like your mom, Georgia, she's 97.
1: It's amazing, isn't it?
12: Mm-hmm. But yeah, that was kind of my questions. But then when I listened to you just talking about that, I got this feeling and I thought, geez, I wonder if George is going to have me next. And bingo, here I am.
1: Here you are. You're next. And he probably picked you up, Chuck. What do you think?
12: Yeah.
8: I think I attribute that to whoever was wanting to talk to you tonight came in ahead of the other person. The other lady started off good, but yet your mom or whoever jumped in, not your mom, but whoever on the other side wanted to talk, jumped ahead of her. And they will do that. Usually there's a protocol where they all, you know, they go by the rules. They're all pretty good. But every now and then I get it where one will jump ahead of another. And that's why I was feeling that's what was happening there. But I didn't think it would be the next caller. But I have had that happen on the air many, many times.
1: Do they ever introduce themselves to you, the spirits?
8: Some do. They're very eloquent in the way they come on. They let you know who they are, what they want to talk about. Others just kind of ramble on and just show you pictures. And it's like, I don't know, they're very unpredictable, very unpredictable.
1: All right, my friend, thank you for your service and everything else you've done. And come on back again, Chuck.
8: I'd love to, George. It's always good talking with you.
1: You take care of yourself. The name of his book is called The Psychic Cop. His website is linked up at coasttocoastam.com. Up next, we're going to talk about astrology and then take readings with you in the last hour of the show tonight.
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8: Pope Leo is thanking Catholics for their prayers in his first public message since undergoing lung cancer surgery. Chris Caraggio reports.
9: The 71-year-old pontiff asked followers to continue praying for him in a statement on Wednesday. Vatican officials say Leo's recovery is progressing normally with blood tests and a chest x-ray showing expected results. The Pope has resumed eating normally and has begun walking after doctors removed the lower lobe of his right lung on Tuesday. Leo continues recovering at Rome's Gemelli Hospital and has canceled public appearances through October 20th. The Pope is still scheduled to travel to South America next month. I'm Chris Caraggio.
8: New inflation numbers are coming in a bit hotter than expected. The consumer price index for September rose to a 12-month rate of 3.7%. Wall Street analysts had expected it to come in at 3.6%. Soaring energy costs are mainly the reason for the inflation uptick, with gasoline prices up 9.1%. Food prices are up 2.5% from a year ago. Cornell University faculty members are starting to debate a no-confidence vote in the administration with respect to how it handled a sexual assault case. Scott Pringle reports.
10: Dr. Ariana Kim is among faculty disappointed with the university's response to allegations of a woman accusing frat members of sexually assaulting her in 2024.
11: There have been so many opportunities for them to make meaningful change, to alter the culture of toxic masculinity.
10: Cornell University's president is expected to address the faculty and take questions with a formal no-confidence vote, possibly taking place October 28th. The New York Times reports punishments for the seven accused frat members range from expulsions to writing an essay. All deny wrongdoing. In New York, I'm Scott Pringle.
8: President Trump's approval rating has fallen to a record low across his two terms. That's according to a new Fox News survey. It found 36% of respondents approved of Trump's overall job performance, while 64% disapproved. I'm Tammy Trujillo.
12: 20th Century Studios presents Whale Fall, the most incredible survival thriller of the year.
13: I mean, the whale! 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
1: What's the world look like through the eyes of an astrologer? 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
1: And welcome back to Coast, George Norrie with you, author, columnist, intuitive astrologer. Maria Shaw is the author of 9+ books and a longtime horoscope columnist for Star Magazine and the National Enquirer. Her work focuses on karmic relationships, past lives, and matters of the heart, and she has shared her insights on the Learning Channel, VH1, CBS, E, NBC, and other networks, and her book is called The Soul's 40-Day Journey into the Afterlife. Maria, welcome back. How have you been?
9: Oh, I have been wonderful. Hi, George. Thanks again for having me.
1: Looking forward to it, and I can't think of a better time to have you on. This world is upside down, isn't it?
9: It is. It's just absolutely crazy with all the astrological energy and what's going on politically and energetically. And the good news is, George, is I am on my way to Salem, Massachusetts to get into the Halloween spirit.
1: That's where our previous guest was from.
9: Oh, really? Oh, my gosh. Yeah, I'm on my way. I'm actually in Sturbridge, Massachusetts right now. We'll land in Salem tomorrow.
1: He was on the Salem Police Department for 32 years.
9: Wow, I bet you he's seen a lot.
1: Oh, yes. He's a psychic medium himself, and he's gone through a lot. How did you get involved in astrology?
9: Well, I used to do what you do. I was a television newscaster and radio host in Detroit, in Flint, Michigan. And I met my biological mother, and she was an astrologer by night and a real estate executive by day. And when I first met her, she said I was real intuitive and that I ought to be doing this. And well, she trained me how to do it. And lo and behold, when you're on the right path, things just kind of develop. And 33 years later, here I am.
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9: Oh, yes, yes. I remember we talked about that before. Yeah, we have those Michigan ties.
1: We sure do. Mom's still there, 97 years old, doing her thing.
9: Oh, my God. God bless her. Wow.
1: Now, with astrology, you look at various months like retrogrades. Where do we stand right now?
9: Well, we stand with two retrogrades going on this month, and we're already in Venus retrograde right now. And Venus is the planet of love and relationships and beauty and money. And it's been retrograde since early October. It'll stay retrograde until November 14th. And this is not a good time to have any type of cosmetic surgery, not even Botox. It's not a good time to buy luxury items, but it is a very good time to see past life lovers come up from the dead. Okay. We're going to see a lot of people from the past come into play. And also it's a good time to review your relationships. Now on October 24th, Mercury is going to go retrograde. And most people have heard of Mercury retrograde. And that's also going to be in the sign of Scorpio, just like Venus retrograde in Scorpio. So our Scorpio and our Libra friends are going to get hit the most. And, that's going to go on till November 14th. So Mercury retrograde through Halloween and early part of November. It's not a good time to sign contracts, start anything new, buy electronics, buy a car. I mean, you can't stop your life, but at the same time, you can work around the retrograde. And that's a good time to review things and re-edit and refinance anything with RE in front of it.
1: And tell us what retrograde is. What is that happening to the planet?
9: Yeah, it's when the planets appear to go backwards in the sky. And when that happens for Mercury retrograde, which is about 3 to 4 times a year, Venus retrograde, not that often, about every 18 months or so, things go backwards, so to speak. Things seem to slow down. You have to do things over. So when the planet is retrograding, we are supposed to slow down. And anything with RE in front of it, you can do. But new starts usually, they don't work out. You have to redo them. So it's kind of a frustrating time. But if you use it correctly and you use it for what it's made for, to go back over things, it can be actually quite constructive. There's a lot of people born during retrogrades. And if there was a retrograde when you were born, you actually thrived during that period. The other times of the year, maybe not so much. But if you were born during a Mercury retrograde, you know, you thrive during those periods.
1: Maria, why does astrology seem to work with alignments of planets and things like that?
9: Well, I think that we have to recognize that first and foremost, astrology is a science. The art is in the interpretation. So I think if we look at it from a scientific standpoint, it has a lot of merit. And what happens is when you're born, the planets were in a position in the sky as such. And throughout your lifetime, the transiting planets connect with your birth planets and they activate energy. And we're all energy. And it works because of that. And whether it's a positive aspect or a challenging aspect, it's all part of our path. It's all of what our soul contract was here to do. And if you look at your chart, it's like a map of your life. And but you still drive the car. So if you follow your map, life can be a super highway. If you veer off and maybe don't do what your map is telling you, you know, things can get a little rough in life. And most people, they go around oblivious. They have no idea that they have this map and what it can tell them. You know, your astrology chart can tell you about your past, your present, your future, and it can even tell you about what your soul will be doing in the afterlife.
1: Truly remarkable how it works, isn't it?
9: Mm-hmm. I love it.
1: Did it take you a long time to learn it?
9: Oh, I'm still learning. That's the one thing about astrology. There's always something to learn. I mean, it's ancient. You know, it goes back thousands of years. And so it's almost like you want to look at it like wallpaper. You just keep peeling the wallpaper off because there's so much to learn and so many different types of astrology too, and theories and concepts. I just deal with Western astrology, but Vedic astrology, which is Eastern astrology, is quite fascinating too. But I don't usually get into that. It's too overwhelming. I have enough to deal with just looking at the planets every day.
1: We're coming into the season now of Halloween, Thanksgiving, Christmas, New Year's. It's one of the greatest times of the year. How do you see it astrologically?
9: Well, I think if we can just get through till the middle of November and the planets start to go forward, I think that we've got a good jump start on the holiday season. Now, the last couple years, we have had retrograde, especially Mercury retrograde during the holiday season, during Christmas and Thanksgiving. And that really derailed a lot of holiday plans, travel, mail was slower. Anytime Mercury rules the mail and it rules time. So anytime that you you have a Mercury retrograde during the holiday season, you better mail your packages out, your Christmas gifts, your holiday gifts out early. I remember I did this last year to my assistant. I thought I was ahead of the game, and I mailed it out December 10th, her package, and it didn't get there till the third week of January. Wow. And it was during the shadow of Mercury. So you got to watch out for that too. But I think it'll be an easier Thanksgiving through Christmas because we don't have to deal with the retrogrades. We do have a beautiful full moon coming up on the 26th of December, the day after Christmas, but we'll feel that energy before. And it's going to be in the sign of Cancer, which rules home and family and, you know, sentiments. So I think that that energy of that full moon will be very nice to bring people together this holiday season.
1: Now, of course, we're born and we don't have much of a choice of the celestial events that are out there. How do you compensate for that?
9: Well, I think if we look at it from a soul perspective, our soul does choose when we want to be born. And there's a lot of people that will say, well, I was a C-section. Well, the soul still orchestrated that in some way, shape, or form. So I think if you know your chart and you know when the energies are going to hit, when they're in play, positive, challenging, et cetera, you know, you can navigate it and work around it. So if we know that Mercury's retrograde coming up October 24th, through November 14th of this year, we can pre-plan. We can get all of our contracts done before. We can buy that vehicle before. And then during the retrograde, we can plan on what we want to do to review and things. So we can work around things. Your chart is not cursed. You just have to look at it from a soul perspective and say, okay, this is what my soul chose to learn, what I've came over to grow and work on, because in our chart, it shows us that we have a life lesson, which is the main reason we're here, a soul purpose, which satisfies the soul, and then a karmic lesson, which was something that was not satisfied in a former incarnation. So we bring that over into this one. So we're working on all those three main things, as well as a lot of other things. And the chart can tell us when those aspects are being hit and to pay attention. So we can navigate things a little easier. But most people are oblivious. They walk around not knowing they have this map.
1: If some people are born on a bad celestial astrological time, does that mean their life is behind the eight ball? Can they compensate for that?
9: They certainly can, because you have positive planets and you have challenging planets, but the challenging planets help us grow the most. And so if you have some harsh, let's say, Saturn aspects or Pluto aspects in your chart, you also have to look for Venus and Jupiter. Jupiter is the great protector, the benefactor, the Santa Claus, the zodiac. So while you might have a challenging transit to look at, you also have Jupiter somewhere in your chart at the same time transiting to help placate, to help bring blessings in another area. So there's a balance there. You know, the universe gives us a balance to look for. It's not going to leave you stranded. It's going to give you some help somewhere.
1: You've looked at zodiac signs and ghosts at the same time. What's the correlation?
9: There's a lot of zodiac signs that could get attachments. There's some that I recommend completely stay away from: haunted houses, paranormal events, some even Salem, Massachusetts, because there is a lot going on there right now. I don't know if you've talked about Annabelle the doll being in Salem. That's a
1: yeah.
9: I have my assistants. She went and saw Annabelle last weekend, her and her daughter. Since she's coming home, two of her family members are in the hospital. Her car died. I mean, she's calling me. What did I do? What did I do? I said I would never have went. But it's one thing after another for her. But there are certain signs, zodiac signs, that can get attachments very easily. And one of those signs is Pisces, because they're ruled by Neptune. which there's no boundaries. And Pisces are like a sponge. They soak everything in. They're very susceptible to their environment. So those people born in late February and March, it's easier for a ghost or a haunting to attach themselves and mess with their energy. Like, let's say that, for instance, the Scorpio is also a water sign, but they're ruled by Pluto. They put up boundaries. Pisces don't have a lot of boundary energy, but Scorpios, you're not going to be able to get past their boundary. So Scorpio is the one sign, though, that the veil is thinner from here to the other side to people born in late October, November. That's because they're ruled by the planet Pluto, which rules the afterlife, ghosts, death, etc. So Scorpios, even at a young age, could grow up in a haunted house, see spirits, see apparitions. They kind of had this sixth sense, but they're not going to get attachments. They may go into haunted houses, but they're going to come out. They're going to come out clean.
1: How do spirits work with haunted houses? How does that work?
9: You're asking the right person for this one, because I, right now, well, the last 25 years, I live in New Orleans in the French Quarter. And my house is haunted. It was built in 1832, and it has three levels. And we have ghosts that cannot come up to the second level. We have ghosts that are on the third level. But I believe that, especially in New Orleans, in the French Quarter, we can't tear anything down. Our buildings have to look the exact same as they did when they were built. The same color, the same decor. If you change anything on the outside, the Vieux Carré will fine you. It's got to meet regulations and codes based on the way the house looked back so many years. And so therefore, I believe the spirit, the people, the spirits of the people that live there recognize those homes. They recognize that was their dwelling. And a lot of times spirit will stay stuck in where they feel is home. And if their home is there and all those historical buildings, and there's also imprints in the French Quarter, you want to think about all of the murders, the deaths, the crazy historical stuff, the joys, the highs, the lows, all those big emotions. So the spirit will attract itself to that energy as well, especially if they've missed their home, or maybe they had a murder there or something that they keep replaying, you know, the residual hauntings too. So I just think from my perspective of where I live, I believe that there's a lot of hauntings because we still have all of the ghost stuff, you know, the antique stores, the houses and everything.
1: Is it healthy, Maria, to live in a haunted house?
9: If you're a 9 life path, you can. If you're not a 9 life path, I do not recommend it. I am a 9 life path. I love New Orleans. I love the energy. It gives me a lot of energy. I always say that by day, the tourists rule my city. At night, the ghosts rule. I don't have a problem with it. But for a lot of people, it's not healthy. I can live among the ghosts and function. I'm not scared. But I also have very good ghosts. I don't have anything demonic or anything evil in my home. You know, and it depends on the person. It depends on who's haunting the house too. If you have an ancestor or relative that maybe you're living in their home that you've inherited and you feel protected and safe, and that's fine. That's their energy. But if you live in a home that could be held with some negative energy, you definitely want to try to, I would say you want to remove that energy because you don't want any attachments or any energy messing with yours.
1: Now, how do you remove the energy? How do you get rid of it?
9: Well, most times, and I'm not saying in all cases, but most times you can sage and cleanse your house. You can bring in a priest from St. Louis Cathedral, or you can do it yourself with sage, Palo Santo. The one thing that people make a mistake with, though, I'd like to say, is that after a lot of people will sage their house and they'll open up the windows and the doors and go through and the circular motion with the sage, remove all the dead energy, but they forget to seal it. And that's the thing. They always say, Maria, my ghost came back after I saged and cleansed it. Everything was fine for 3 weeks. And then later on, it came back. What happened? You didn't seal the house. I tell people that they should put 4 pieces of black tourmaline in the 4 corners. Black tourmaline is a stone that helps. It's like a shield that helps protect you against negative energy. As a paranormal researcher, I also use it anytime I do any events. I always have a piece of tourmaline on me. But seal in your house so it doesn't come back in. But saging, things like that, if it's a heavier entity that doesn't want to leave, you may have to call in the big guns, you know, some psychic or paranormal expert or a priest, you know, and that can take a lot of work and a lot of different visits.
1: Is there something magical behind any of this, Maria?
9: Your thoughts and your belief system is magical. Your imagination, you know, what you believe in can attract things, just like manifesting. You know, you are magic, and your thoughts are magic. So, and that one of the signs that I was talking about earlier, Scorpio, they are the master manifester. They can think about something or talk about something. If they do it long enough and hard enough, that stuff can come to pass. We all can. So there is some little bit of magic to it, yes.
1: If somebody tells you their birthday, do you generally know what kind of personality they have without knowing them?
9: You know, I do ask a lot of people their birthday sometimes before I even ask them their name. So you can tell. I mean, the first time that I met you, George, I asked you, oh, what's your birthday? Do you know your rising sign? Do you know your moon? Mm-hmm. Most people don't know that. They do know their sun sign. Oh, I'm a Gemini, as you are. I'm a Cancer. But so a certain degree. You know, the thing is, you have to look at the whole chart. But Geminis usually get a pass from me. I love all Geminis. And that's because I was born with Venus in Gemini. But it can tell me a lot about a person. But in order to get the true essence of somebody, you really need to do their whole chart. Because we could have 10 Geminis in the room right now, and they all may have a different life path. They all might have a different personality. But the one thing is they're probably very intelligent people, like to communicate, like to talk. If they're not talking, they're thinking. And they hate to be bored. So there's some generalities about each of the signs that you can kind of understand and tell, which is very helpful in business and helpful in this field. But to get a true picture, you really do need to do someone's chart.
1: We're going to come back in a moment with Maria Shaw and talk more about astrology. We'll do readings next hour. I'll tell you about that later on.

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4: Whether it's physical activity, obesity, diet, smoking, low on hormones, stress, sleep disorders, or your age can be supported by reducing inflammation and aiding the body to heal itself appropriately. A stem cell is a cell waiting to be told what it needs to be. If there is inflammation, that inflammation needs to be stopped. High blood pressure, high cholesterol, kidney disease, various types of cancer, depression, autoimmune disorders, osteoporosis, even fatty liver are chronic signs of inflammation and can be aided by supporting the body's ability to

0: protect those cells that it needs. And that is the purpose of ImmuStim and AdaptoStim together, supporting the body to be the best it can be.
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5: And welcome back, George Norrie, along with Maria Shaw, as we talk about astrology. It's fantastic. How many years you've been doing this now, Maria?
6: Oh, about 34 years. Yeah.
5: Did you ever have any regrets?
6: No, I like being my own boss. And I met so many wonderful people and have been able to travel because of this career. And I've just had a ball. It doesn't even seem like a job. It seems more like fun. I look forward to every day, and I've met so many people.
5: When people hear you're an astrologer, what do they say?
6: What can you tell me about my life? Everybody has a question. Whether they really believe in it or not, they're still curious. I think everybody does on some level. You know, the astrology pages, the horoscopes are the number one read, whether it be online, and they used to be in print. It was the number one read page in TV Guide, you know, years and years ago. So I think everybody is curious, and they all want to know about themselves. And it's, you know, it's fun because it definitely, if I'm at a party and amongst a bunch of strangers, people tend to gravitate toward you. They have a lot of questions.
5: It's very similar to numerology, isn't it?
6: Yes. You know, numbers have power, just like the planets. Numbers have energy, and they also can help us interpret people's personalities. Like number one is obviously feels like an Aries personality, independent, aggressive, about them. You know, it's about their life. Two is usually related to Libra, which has a lot to do with relationships and partnerships. And three is Gemini. So we can look at the numbers in association with astrology too. You can also add the tarot into that as well. They all relate. All those modalities work with each other.
5: Fantastic. Now, what would you say in your career has been the most fascinating aspect of what you do?
6: In my career, I think it has a lot to do with the mediumship work that I do, where I help people connect with people on the other side that they've lost. It's amazing to see what channeled messages when they come.

0: through how much healing can occur and breakthroughs, especially if people's been carrying a tremendous amount of grief. So that's something else I do besides astrology. But I'll tell you what, that's probably the most satisfying, because people that have been grieving for years and years, they can have a breakthrough. And a lot of us just want to know if our loved ones on the other side are okay. And when you can pick up names and messages and specific things that only they know, you know, that is pertinent to them, that's even more special.
1: What are some of the best astrological positions the planets can be in for all of us?
0: Well, I like when Venus is on the sun, when you're born with a Venus-Sun conjunction, when Venus is in the same sign as your sun sign, that usually gives you a charming personality. You tend to have a little bit of an easier life, unless there's some hard squares or oppositions. Again, we have to look at the whole chart, but if you have a nice Venus conjunction, you're usually very attractive, charming, people like you. That's a nice Jupiter. Jupiter, even though it can be excess, tends to also benefit you. I like to see Jupiter or Venus in the 12th house as well, because that's the sign of the guardian angel. Those people always tend to land on their feet and have extra protection. So Venus and Jupiter transits are very nice. It makes things a little easier in someone's life.
1: Now, when we take calls next hour with people, you need their name, obviously, their birth date, city, state. Do you need them to ask you a question, or do you just run with it?
0: Whatever they'd like to do. If they just want a general reading, they can just, you know, just say my first name, what their birthday is. Again, we're not going to be doing, you know, getting into in-depth charts. We're going to do sun sign astrology. And they can ask a specific question if they like.
1: And can people email you through your website?
0: Yes, there's some information on there. They can also just go to mariashaw.com, and they can get information about readings, and if they want to ask, about product and thing, and my events too, because I'm going to be doing a lot of events this month because of Halloween.
1: And Maria, tell us about the Soul's 40-Day Journey into the Afterlife. Tell us about that book.
0: Yeah, that was a book that I was driven to write by the angels, you know, and oh my gosh, I got it written in 4 days. I had an editor in 4 days. I had a printer in 4 days. Normally writing a book and getting it to print, and it's a self-published book. I didn't have Llewellyn publish it this time. And it was amazing. I kicked my husband out of the house for those 4 days. He went to a vacation home, and I wrote all night long, all night long. I just had all this energy. And basically it's a book about what, after somebody leaves the earth plane, they take their last breath here on earth, what the soul does before they completely acclimate to the other side. I believe there is a 40-day journey that the soul makes. And for the first 10, 13 days, the soul may linger around on the earth plane, visiting, you know, their memorial if they have one, visiting family members they didn't get to say goodbye to, going to places that they want to. And then they end up meeting some of their ancestors on the other side, and they kind of do a life review. And then by the 40th day, they should have released the energy to the earth and completely acclimated to the other side. So there's a whole journey with this. And that's why it's so important that we offer prayers and intentions the first 3 to 5 days after somebody departs. We can pray for their soul to have a peaceful journey, you know, not a fitful journey to the other side. So it's a really cool book. It gives a lot of examples, but it'll bring a lot of peace to the people that are living. And I've actually had people that knew they were going to pass on, that they were only given so many months to live, or they were in hospice, and they would order the book, and they said that it made them feel more at peace before they made their transition.
1: Is there a planetary alignment you'd prefer to another one?
0: Oh, yes. I'm in one right now. Jupiter conjunct my midheaven. And your midheaven is your work, your career, the outside world. And for somebody that is in the media, this is a great aspect to have, because it helps you reach more people and the masses. And of course, I'm doing the show tonight. So I like Jupiter conjunct the midheaven by transit, because it brings in a lot of opportunity for your career and anything that you're working on. So that's what I'm dealing with now, and I'm very blessed.
1: Do you sometimes recommend that people wait for certain alignments?
0: Yes. Timing is everything in astrology. So if you know you're going to have a very, very good time frame coming up, let's say for your career or for finances, what you want to do is you want to prepare yourself as it's coming and be ready to take opportunities. So you want to prepare a couple months before, or maybe even 6 months before, and put yourself in a position, put a game plan together to receive what it is that you're going after. If it's not a good time to release a book or release a project, then you want to hold back because you may not get the results you want. I do a lot of timing for people. When should I open a business? When should I get married? You know, timing is everything, because your marriage also has a chart. So I do event charts too. So the day that you get married, what moon sign, the moon and the sun need to be in alignment on a marriage day. The moon represents the bride. The sun represents the groom, and you want those in perfect alignment if you can get it. So everything is energy. Everything relates to time. So yes, absolutely.
1: We just talked about spirit attachments a few days ago, but you look at it too astrologically, don't you?
0: Yes, there are certain times of the year that the veil is much thinner. You could be more susceptible because of a transit. And right now we are moving into Scorpio season as of the 23rd of October. And again, Scorpio season is ruled by Pluto, which rules the underworld and ghosts and the paranormal, amongst other things. We'll stay in Scorpio season until the 21st, 22nd of November. So the veil is thinner. And a lot of people will feel that maybe never have had ghostly or paranormal experiences will feel or sense a presence. And it doesn't have to do just with Halloween, although we're lucky because Halloween does fall during this period. But people are more prone to feeling that energy of that sign. And so if it's in Scorpio, no matter what sign you are, you're going to feel the Scorpio vibe and the Scorpio energy, which one of the things it rules is ghosts.
1: What has been one of the strangest things you've encountered doing what you do?
0: Oh, wow. There's so many. But because it is Halloween season, a lot of ghostly activity. We investigated the Lizzie Borden house a couple years back in Fall River, Massachusetts. And we were there close to Halloween, Scorpio season, and the veil was thinning. And we were in Lizzie Borden's bedroom. And she still had her books in the room and her clothing. It was really cool. I think they've taken that stuff out now because people were stealing it. But we had the camera going. And in order to turn the camera on, you had to push a lever. And it would take a little bit to push it down and push it up. Well, we were filming and we were talking to Lizzie, her spirit anyhow. And the camera automatically just shut down, shut right off. And we couldn't power it up for anything, but that lever went actually down. So nobody could believe it. Even the cameraman that was with us ran over and he said, I'm getting out of here. I am not spending the night here. And at the same location, about a year before that, I was laying in Abby Borden's bedroom, and I kept my clothes on, my boots, my coat, because I was ready to run if something happened. You could just feel the energy there. And she had come in the room. And because earlier in the night, we kept saying, what is your name? What is your name? We were trying to connect with the spirit. She got right in our face, my husband and I's face, and you could see her apparition. And she said, what is your name? What is your name? Well, I bolted out of there. So we've had some really cool experiences. There's many, many more, but that's one that comes to mind.
1: What about the death charts? You do that, don't you?
0: Yeah, I do the afterlife charts. Sure. When somebody passes on, you can take, just like when they're born, you take the time that they were born, the city they were born in, the date they were born, and you comprise our birth chart so we can see what our future is going to be like. When somebody passes on, we take the day of death, the hour of death, the exact minute, and the location they died. And we can also see, based on that chart, what they're going to be doing in the afterlife, the karma that they left behind that they still need to work on in the afterlife, or do they reincarnate and come back and work it on here and back to the earth plane? How long could they stay on the other side? The chart also can show who came to receive them, who was waiting for them to help them with their transition. There is also a formula that you can do to find out in the recent lifetime what the person died of what karma they left on the table, if they were male or female, and how old they were when they passed. There's a specific formula for that. And don't ask me to repeat it now, because I have to look it up in my notes, because it's been so long since I used it. But like I said, astrology is so fascinating. There's so much that you can learn, past, present, and future.
1: Is there an astrological sign that you wish nobody got?
0: Well, like I said, our soul chooses our chart and our sign to grow. From the ego standpoint, yeah. I would probably not want to come back as a Virgo, because Virgo is the sign of the servant, and they're always got something. And the other sign that can be quite difficult is Pisces. I wrote an article called The Pisces Crisis and the Virgo Curse, because those two signs always have something. They say they don't want drama, but they draw it to them. And people that are born specifically on September 21st, which is a Virgo, that's the last degree of Virgo, 21st, 22nd of September, that is a critical degree in astrology. And their whole lifetime, they're always putting out fires. It feels like their whole life is the last 15 minutes of childbirth, because there's always something going on. That's a sign in crisis. But those two signs, you know, there's a lot to learn with those two signs, being of service, being the last sign of the zodiac, the old soul. But that I don't think I'd want to come back as those signs, because it is hard. But you know what? Your rising sign will tell you what you were in a previous lifetime, they say, and your moon sign will tell you what sign you're coming back as. My moon sign's in Virgo, so guess what? I'm going to come back as a Virgo in my next lifetime. I've got some lessons to learn from a Virgo perspective.
1: Of all the things you've done with astrology, what has been one of the most satisfying things you've done?
0: I would probably say to reach a lot of people, and educate them as to what astrology is, because a lot of people have no clue that they have this whole map, like we were talking about earlier. And really, if you know yourself, if you know why you're here, and to be able to touch people's lives and say, okay, you know, this is why you're here. Most people will say, what is my purpose? I just feel like I'm listless. I'm walking around this world and have no idea who I am or why I'm here. And if you can pinpoint those things in the chart and it resonates with them, you'll see their whole vibe change, and they go out into the world and they work their chart. They do their life, and their whole life changes. Knowledge is power. And I think the most satisfying thing is me giving people knowledge.
1: And you do a great job doing that, Maria. You know that?
0: Thank you. Thank you.
1: Has it ever been emotional for you?
0: Yes. Especially when there's really heavy, heavy things. I think almost like astrologers or counselors, they have to throw on so many hats, you know, friend, counselor, comforter, teacher, spiritual guru, whatever you want to call it. You know, we have to wear so many hats. But I think the biggest thing, the hardest thing for me, is when people come to me and they ask about people that they've lost, and also when mothers and fathers have lost their children. So that's, and I cannot imagine, thank goodness I haven't went through that, but when you can bring them some comfort and you can explain to them, you know, maybe why that soul that was their child came over and what their purpose was, and that maybe one of their exit points was earlier, and maybe they had lived their lesson and completed their journey and was able to go home.
1: We'll come back and take your calls with Maria Shaw in just a moment on Coast to Coast AM.
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6: A watchdog group is calling for an investigation into new White House Press Secretary Katie Zachariah. Wendy Swanson has details.
7: The Campaign for Accountability has filed a complaint with the California State Bar Association demanding a probe into her claims that she's an attorney. Reports surfaced shortly after her first day on the job that she's not licensed to practice law in any state, and the organization says that's a crime in California. I'm Wendy Swanson.
6: Social Security recipients will get the largest cost of living adjustment in 3 years next year. The Social Security Administration says benefits will increase by 3.6% in January. That amounts to an average hike of $75 a month. An estimated 72 million Americans will see the inflation-related increase in their payouts starting in January. A new study shows that a woman's ovaries still play an important role even after menopause. Sarah Lee Kessler has that story.
8: A woman's ovaries stop releasing eggs after menopause, but their work isn't over. Researchers at Northwestern University in Chicago and Buck Institute in California have found they don't become dormant or sit in the body like an appendix doing nothing. Their study, published Wednesday in the medical journal Aging Cell, shows ovaries get busy maintaining tissue and cell structure, lipid metabolism, immunity, and inflammation. The researchers say it turns out that for ovaries, menopause is more like a career change than retirement. I'm Sarah Lee Kessler.
6: A new report has details on what killed Jackie the bald eagle. The famous eagle lived in a nest near California's Big Bear Lake and had millions of fans worldwide who watched activity through a nest camera set up by conservationists. Jackie died in August after battling a mysterious illness. Now a new report from veterinary pathologists at the San Diego Zoo says Jackie died of complications from avian influenza. The California Department of Fish and Wildlife says avian influenza is a highly infectious disease that's been circulating in wild bird populations throughout the U.S. I'm Tammy Trujillo.
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18: Hey, what's up, everybody? 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
1: And our special guest, Maria Shaw, the astrologer. We're going to take some calls. We need from you your birth month, day and year, the city, state you're calling from, and your name, obviously. And we'll pass that on to her, ask a question, or she can just run with it. But we'll be back with Maria and you in a moment on Coast to Coast AM. 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
1: And welcome back, George Norrie, along with Maria Shaw, and your phone calls as well as we talk about the spirit world. 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
1: What is the single best planet to have in your astrology chart?
4: Some people would say Saturn, some astrologers, because that helps our soul grow and learn our lessons. I'm still like Jupiter. Jupiter, even though it can be excess, always protects, always brings blessings and opportunity. So to me, I love Jupiter.
1: What about Saturn?
4: Saturn is a very karmic planet. Saturn for our soul's growth is probably the best planet to have in alignment if you're looking at getting a lot of work done as a soul in the current incarnation. Saturn teaches us lessons. It makes us work for everything, and then it rewards us for a job well done. So wherever Saturn falls in your chart is where you want to pay close attention to, because that's one of the main reasons that you came over into this incarnation. So for instance, my Saturn is in the fourth house of my chart, which has to do with home and family. So I came over with family generational karma, lessons in that regard. And then if I work my Saturn in my chart and I understand it and I do the lessons that comes up throughout my lifetime, I have major rewards. And then I don't have to deal with that karma in the next lifetime. But Saturn will always reward you if you pass the tests.
1: Fantastic. Let's go to the calls. I'm going to give you the birth date first to get you a head start, okay?
4: Mm-hmm.
1: We're going to start with 12-11-49, December 11th, 1949. We're going to Richard in Kansas City, Missouri. Hello, Rich. How are you?
5: Yes, hello, George and Maria. My wife, Rachel, born 8-30-52, originally died in a Denver hospital having cancer. And she was planning on coming back to be with me here in Kansas City. And we were both going to go back to medical school and have some children. And my question is, I don't know what to do about the future, and I need help there. I'm having a difficult time.
4: Oh, I'm so sorry. I'm so sorry to hear this. Wow. You certainly have been dealt a big blow here. Wow. I do want to tell you that you do have some happiness ahead of you. Jupiter, that planet of good luck and abundance, is your ruling planet. You were born with that. But the last couple years have been very difficult for a lot of Sagittarians, such as yourself, Virgo, such as your wife, Gemini, and there was another sign, Pisces. So those three signs have had lots of challenges the last several years. This has since lifted. So things are going to start to get easier for you, a little bit better. I don't believe you're ever going to get past your wife's passing, but I do believe that you're going to be able to live with it and still find a tremendous amount of joy. So you're born with Jupiter on your sun sign. As your ruling planet, I should say. So you're always going to end up landing on your feet. I think the way for you to grow is not to resist some of the changes that are going to happen in the next several years. Uranus is opposite your sign. It's going to bring you some new and wonderful people into your life. Don't block them out. The universe knows what it's doing. You're going to have some wonderful relationships that are going to come in, friendships, new acquaintances that are going to enhance your life. And it's almost feel like your lovely wife is sending people to be put in your path. So don't close the world out. There's a lot more out there for you and some great relationships ahead.
1: All right. Good luck, Richard. Hope everything works out for you. Yeah, he's been going through a real tragic situation, Maria. Thank you for that.
4: Yeah, the last 3 years have been very, very difficult for him, but he just needs to be open, and it's hard, you know, but he just needs to be open because Uranus is really going to bring in some really good people for him.
1: Do you do signs for pets?
4: Yes, I do. I always pick my pets before I bring a new pet into the family. I do the pet's chart. If we can talk to the breeder and we know the time of birth and the city born, but if not, if it's a rescue animal, I still try to figure out what the sign of the pet is. Absolutely.
1: All right. And before we take another call, we have a breaking story with Tom. Tom, what do you have for us?
6: Well, George, at least 27 students and one teacher were killed when the roof of a private Al-Kahar education center collapsed in the direct colony of Peshawar, Pakistan. Heavy rainfall caused an upper floor to cave in on top of a lower level classroom while students were still in session. At least 27 students, most under the age of 13, and one teacher died. At least 20 others were wounded and treated at Lady Reading Hospital in Peshawar. Emergency and rescue teams deployed to the scene to pull victims from the rubble.
1: It's horrible. Now, Maria, I ask you a tragic question. Astrologically speaking, had you been in that region, would you have seen something very strange?
4: Pluto is going retrograde. And I mean, sorry, Pluto is going direct today. Anytime that Pluto is a planet of death and power struggles and transformation. And anytime that Pluto stations to go retrograde or direct, there's usually something is going to happen out of the blue. Sometimes it could be very positive. Sometimes because Pluto rules death and tragedy can occur too. So this doesn't surprise me because of the aspect today. Wow. I don't know if I would have predicted that exact thing, but I've been telling people to watch out for today. Something is going to shift or change, and you want to be on, you know, you want to be on guard. You want to be very aware of your surroundings today. Anytime that Pluto or a Saturn or a big, you know, a planet like that makes a big shift. So yeah, what a tragedy. Not surprising astrologically though. Something was bound to happen.
1: So you would have sensed that.
4: I would have, I not necessarily that experience, but I would have told people to be careful that there could be something happen. Yeah, there's days that I look at astrology and I'll say, be careful with your driving, be careful over here, stay out of large populated areas. There's different times I'll warn clients in my newsletter, and it's not going to affect everybody, obviously, but there's certain people just need to be aware that, you know, the planets are moving all the time. Sometimes things never happen to people. And sometimes if it triggers their chart, then if there's a planet aspect in their chart, it can trigger. Yeah. So have to be aware. Yep.
1: Okay. Next up, let's go to 7-22-52, July 22, 1952. We're going to Wharton, West Virginia. Cindy's with us. Hi, Cindy.
7: Hi, George. Thank you for taking my call. I was just wondering if I was born during a retrograde, because I've always seemed to beat the odds.
4: Well, that is something I would actually have to do your chart for. Off the top of my head, I don't know, but I have something really good to tell you, so just bear with me. So if we would have to take your birth date, the time, and the city that you were born in and comprise a chart, and then we would see if Mercury was retrograde at the time of birth. You might, if it wasn't, you might have some other aspects in your chart that are messing with your Mercury sign. But the one thing I want to tell you, not too many people have this aspect in their chart that I've met, probably about 15 over the course of my lifetime. You have the mark of the millionaire in your chart. Anybody that's born July 22nd is 29 degrees Cancer. And if you're 29 degrees Cancer, that is the mark of the millionaire. You have the potential in this lifetime to do very well, to build a business, to make money with real estate, to win money, to generate income through a lot of different ways. If you have not activated this yet, we had a transit this summer that just activated it. So within the next year, you could be profoundly lucky. You just need to do something proactive. But now that you know you were born with this, under this lucky vibe, this lucky star, if you will, do something to activate this, unless you're already a millionaire.
7: No, I wish.
4: You have it. You have it in your chart. There was a gentleman that I read for his mother about 4 years ago, and he had the same birthday as you. And I said, he needs to get involved in some sort of real estate aspect when he's in his 20s and learn the ropes, because he has the mark of the millionaire. And so this summer she emailed me and she said that her son ended up getting some interviews with two real estate companies, and an older gentleman owned the company, wants to hire him and teach him the ropes. I said, there we go. You're going to have a millionaire in the family. So sometimes just knowing you can do something proactive. So whether it be an investment, whether you make a solid investment, whether you sell property, whatever it is, manifest it. You've got wonderful aspects because of your birthday.
7: Wonderful. Thank you so much.
4: You're welcome. And the first trillionaire, there are more self-made millionaires born under the sign of Cancer than any other sign. And our first trillionaire is also a Cancer, Elon Musk, June 28th.
1: That's all right. Wonderful. The next up, September 18, 1977, 9-18-77. We're going to Elisa. Welcome to the program in California, Paso Robles. Hi, Elisa.
8: Hi, thank you for having me.
1: Sure thing. 9-18-77, Maria.
4: And Elisa, do you have a specific question or do you just want a general reading?
8: Just a general.
4: Okay. Last year, 2025, early 26, I think you found out who some of your true friends were. You might have had some relationship challenges, difficulties, or some wake-up calls. Your lesson the last 2 years was about boundaries, learning to say no and not feeling guilty about it. This year is going to be, what's left of this year is going to be pretty good, but I have some good news for you. Starting on July 26th of 2027 and lasting for a whole 12 months till the middle part of 28, you are in the luckiest year that you've been in over a decade. Jupiter, that planet we've been talking about earlier, is in the sign of Virgo, and you're a Virgo, or will be in the sign of Virgo. When Jupiter conjuncts your sun sign, which you usually get these transits about 7 or 8 times in your life. So this is going to be a big one. You will be lucky. Things are going to drop in your lap. There's going to be more blessings. And all the challenges that you went through the last couple years, especially because of situations and people that caused trouble for you beyond your control, you're going to benefit from. You're going to have good karma come back for you. Do something proactive. Think about where you want to be in a year and then start to take some steps to get there, because the universe is going to be working with you.
8: Thank you. I already have. Thank you.
1: All right. Thanks, Elisa. I hope everything works out for you. This comes easy for you, Maria, doesn't it?
4: Yeah, and my radio background helps me be able to be more concise and try to get everything done in 30 seconds, you know, so we can move people through. But yeah, and you know, when you do something, you know, just like you, George, when you do something, it's just natural, you know, it just, you, if you have the knowledge, you feel confident in what you're doing and it just flows. And I like to talk, you know, I like to communicate with people.
1: Next birthday is almost my birthday, 6-4, 1958, 6-4-58. East of the Rockies, Keith in Cleveland Heights, Ohio. Hi, Keith.
9: Hi, George. And Maria, thank you for taking my call. And yes, Maria, this is so interesting. I just wanted to get a general reading just to really, really hone in on what's going on, where I'm going. Because at times I get a little bored because I am blind. I'm disabled. Mm-hmm. I do well, but I like to keep going.
4: Yep, that's a Gemini. So here's the thing. I have some exciting news to tell you. We have a planet called Uranus, however you want to say it, and it just moved into Gemini. It hasn't been there for like 84 years. Just moved into your sign the end of April. And it's going to be in your sign for 7 years. If you have felt like life is a little boring or a little bit stagnant, Uranus is going to shake things up. And because you're born in the early part of June rather than mid-June, a lot of things are going to happen in 27, 28, and 29 out of this 7-year cycle. And your whole life is going to change. And I'm going to say for the better. Anything that's stagnant that needs to change is going to. The thing with Uranus is you can't exactly predict what will happen, but you can predict there's going to be change. And it could be your perspective. It could be new friends. It could be new opportunities. So if you're feeling a little held back, because Geminis have had for the last 3 years a lot of frustrations. And I'm feeling like this is going to be an easier year for you. One of the best years out of this 7-year cycle is going to be the middle of 28 to 29. But no, life is not going to stay the same. There's new and exciting things coming up, eclectic new people coming into your life, new opportunities to teach and to learn and to grow. And may also, even though you say you're disabled, opportunities to travel too. So I'm looking at some really good things ahead for you.
1: All right. Thank you, Keith. Hope everything works out for you, buddy. Appreciate that. How many people do you normally do readings for in a month?
4: Well, you know, it depends. Usually January is my busiest time because everybody wants to know what their year ahead is going to look like. This month is also quite busy. Over the last weekend, I was at several events, Friday, Saturday, and Sunday, and I probably did in-person readings, probably about 24 in-person, half hours and hours. And then I also did some phone readings and some one-question readings. So probably about 40 to 50 over the weekend.
1: Do you ever get exhausted doing it?
4: Yes. And so what I do is after an event, like I take usually Monday and Tuesday to recover. And I like to travel. So a lot of times I'll overbook myself where I'll have, like I'm going, like I just finished an event. So we're going to Salem for a couple days and then we're coming back to do a big 4-day event in Saginaw, Michigan. So what'll happen is in between, I'll take my little trips. I love to go to New York City. I love Salem. Of course, I live in New Orleans, so that's always like a vacation. So I will balance it with my travels.
1: We have a couple minutes left. Let's do a quick one with Penny in Los Angeles. 12066, January 20, 1966. Penny in Los Angeles. Hi, Penny.
10: Hi. Hi, George. Hi, Maria. Is that your name?
4: Yes, thank you.
10: Yeah, hi. Thank you for letting me through. I guess the question is a general reading, but the last 5.5 years have just been awful, and it's like I've stuck in a cement. Like nothing has gone right, And I'm wondering if that's from my chart and if there's anything good coming up.
4: Mm-hmm. Okay. Yes. So what's happening with you is you're going through a Pluto transit. Some people will never go through a Pluto conjunction to their sun sign in their lifetime. This is a transit that takes many years to go through, and literally your life is changing. Everything in your life feels like it's being broken down and rebuilt. And you may feel choked, trapped, restricted like you have the last couple years, but there is a light at the end of the tunnel. What the universe wants you to do is pretty much break down your life and rebuild it, and it's going to build back better. And it means any area that needs to change, that needs to transform. This is one of the biggest times in your life for transformation on a very deep level, external and internally. Now, one of the things that's going to be very positive for you between now and July and next year are relationships. You have Jupiter opposite your sun sign, and this doesn't happen very often, but when it does, it brings in opportunities through other people, and it brings in great relationships, whether it be friendships, romantic, neighbors, etc. But you are in one of the luckiest times, probably one of the luckiest in about 7 or 8 times in your life for very positive people to come in. And those people are going to enhance your life. But the Pluto transit, don't resist the changes as they come in. If there's a door blocked or closed, try something else. Don't try to push, because Pluto's going to win. Pluto wants you on a certain path, and you're supposed to kind of take the cues from the universe as to what direction you're supposed to go into. But tons of transformation.
1: 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And her book, one of them, is called The Soul's 40-Day Journey into the Afterlife. 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
1: 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Looking forward to that. And then June Lundgren joins us to talk about demons and evil spirits on Coast to Coast. 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
1: And welcome back to our final segment. George Norrie with you. Maria Shaw with us, the astrologer. Again, her website is linked up at coasttocoastam.com. And one of her books is The Soul's 40-Day Journey into the Afterlife. Do you have a favorite book, Maria?
4: You know, they're all like your kids, you know? Every time that you get a new book, you know?
1: You love them all.
4: I would probably say this one that we're promoting tonight is probably my favorite at the time because it's helped so many people. It's so many people. So I think this is my favorite one at this point.
1: If you don't have a great astrological reading, can you change it to make it better for you? Or what do you do? How do you adjust it?
4: Well, yes, you can change it. You can change anything that a psychic, an astrologer, anybody tells you. God gives you the power of free will. So if someone were to tell you, hey, you're going to get a car accident tomorrow, you know, if you go, you know, on to the right, you may decide, well, I'm not going to the right. I'm going to go to the left so I don't get in that car accident. So you can change anything anyone says, but knowledge is power. That's why people get readings, to be forewarned and of something that could be impending. So that way you can placate it, stop it, change it. And if you can't stop it, if it's a situation that you just can't control, you have to recognize it as maybe a soul lesson. And you have to start asking yourself, instead of, oh, why is this happening to me? You want to ask yourself, why is it happening for me? Because everything happens for a reason. And a lot of times the biggest challenges are for our soul's growth.
1: I'll always remember Scrooge in the Christmas Carol talking to one of the spirits, and I believe it was the spirit of the future. Are these things that will be or could be? And it was that you could change your future.
4: Absolutely. I believe that. Yes. Yes, I have done that many times. I've looked at my chart. It's hard to read for yourself, though. So sometimes I'll go to different people that I trust, but it's hard to read for yourself. But when I do see something, I can say, okay, I'm not going to do this today. I'm not going to do that. I'm going to take this. I'm going to hold back because timing is everything. And that's the beauty of astrology. It can give us times and periods when to hold back and when to do things. And I've been very successful with timing for myself.
1: Let's go to the phones. Here's the next birthday, 22657. We're going to Catherine in Baton Rouge, Louisiana. Hello, Catherine.
5: Hello. Thank you for taking my call. And, George, I always appreciate your thoughtful questions to your guests. And I have a couple of critical issues coming up in my life. And so I wanted a general reading about this near future and future.
4: Okay. You have been through so much since about February of 23. There was a lot of stuff that started to unravel or unfold in your life. Now, this year and the early part of next year, you're at a crossroads. But the good thing is that this new year is going to be much easier than the last several. So the two or three issues that you have to deal with, you're going to be able to successfully navigate them also through the help of other people. The good news is that in 27, you're drawing some of the most positive people to help you on the journey. Don't be afraid to take help. Don't feel guilty if you need help or ask somebody to help you or if somebody offers you to do something. You are not going to slide back. You're actually going to move past this tail end of this cycle, and next year is going to be really good for you. I see a lot of success for you. The other thing I want to tell you is you definitely need to use your intuition. Don't question things so much and don't procrastinate. Sometimes any decision is better than no decision at all, and I see you making the right choices.
1: Any follow-up there, Catherine?
5: Yeah, thank you. No, that is, that helps me a lot. Thank you so much. And I don't live far. So
4: I know you should come down to some of my classes. You're only an hour away. Yeah, make sure that you follow me.
1: All right, great. Thanks, Catherine. Another birthday, January 5th, 1961, 1561. We're going to Cornelius in Alexandria, Louisiana. Hello there, Corny.
6: Hey there, George and Kat. I mean, Marie. I'm sorry. Kat was just on there. And Marie, I hope you have audiobooks. Like, we got a lot of blind callers and stuff, so I hope you have audiobooks for them because they really love you. Marie, and I want to thank Rich for getting through. George, Rich really needs us. And he has plenty of coast-to-coast friends, so she predicted that. He's got plenty of friends, Toasty. I'm glad Maya got through earlier. Now, my question for you, I believe that AI is the Antichrist intelligence. I see a lot of things bad with AI. I don't know if you knew this, George. They fired 3,000 people at Kroger, and they're replacing those people with AI. So I want to ask her, does she see AI as taking over all our jobs and stuff like that?
4: Okay. You know, I actually did a lecture on this last year in the Twin Cities and online. I am concerned. Pluto. Pluto went into Aquarius about a year and a half ago, almost 2 years. And when it did, it's ruled by Uranus. Aquarius rules the internet. It rules AI. We're going to see things escalate and accelerate very, very quickly, very quickly. Between now and 2042, while Pluto is in Aquarius, it's transforming all of our lives. So AI, the internet, everything is transforming. And it's going to move so quickly just within this next year or two that it's going to make your head spin. It will take some jobs away. It will enhance others. But it is a concern of mine. I feel like that it's a wild west. It's not being controlled or contained. And that is my concern. But I think there's going to be new perimeters put up, or has to be. Or yes, it could take over.
1: You think it could kill millions like they predict?
4: I don't think it's going to go that far. Could it? I think it has the potential, the possibility, but I don't think that it's going to go that far. I think there's going to be perimeters put up or laws, et cetera, but it is dangerous. And like I said, there's no really perimeters around it right now. And nobody really knows, but you know, what it can do. But I do believe it is a danger.
1: Next birthday is August 9, 8975. Jeremy in Jamestown, North Dakota. Welcome. Hi, Jeremy.
7: Hello, George and Maria. I have a suggestion for you. Never buy IKEA.
1: A Kia car you're talking about?
7: Yep.
1: Is that the one you got into your accident in?
7: Yep. I was traveling up an icy hill on December 2003, and the airbag and seatbelt did not work at all. I was in a coma for 2.5 months afterwards.
4: Oh, my goodness. Wow.
1: Now, what's your question for her, Jeremy?
7: My question is, does December 8th have any great significance for my life? Because I was 28 years old when it happened, and I'm now 51, and the doctor's best projections for me was that I was going to be a human vegetable the rest of my life, and that I had a truncated lifespan of only 32.
1: All right, what do you think of that, Maria?
4: Well, I'm feeling that there is a very lucky cycle ahead for him. He is ruled by the sun, and being a Leo. And this is going to be one of Leo's luckiest years that they've had in a long, long time. So I'm feeling, I don't know about December 8th per se, as far as his whole life, you know, is it significant for every single December 8th? We have to look in his chart, and going back to 2003, we'd have to see what the aspects were. They, you know, they change all the time, but I can tell you that this year is a period, when I say this year, between now and next July, this is a period of growth and prosperity and some happiness for you. So I think that, I would embrace the opportunities that come up, because you're going to feel more joy-filled this year and probably more balanced and peaceful too. But we're certainly glad that you're here. You were meant to be here. Because really, you probably should have passed it on back then, but the universe decided you're here to stay for a purpose. So embrace that.
1: What do angels have to do with any of this? What do you think, Maria?
4: I think angels help save our friend's life there. You know, angels are energy. They're beams of what I call light and vibration. They're not necessarily the way that we see in the picture books and on TV, et cetera. They're more energy forms. And I think angels are positive energy that can help protect us and guide us and lead us. I have strong, very strong belief in angels.
1: Take a few more birthdays. Let's go to first-time caller Debbie in Monroe, New Jersey, 7-11-55. 7-11-55. Hi, Debbie.
8: Good morning.
1: Good to have you with us.
8: Thank you so much for taking my call.
1: Do you have a question or just want a quick reading?
8: Yes, a quick reading, please. I'd appreciate it very much.
1: Fire away, okay. Maria.
4: All right. I have good news for you, Debbie. Jupiter, the planet of good luck that we've been talking about throughout the morning, is in your solar chart in the house of money. So within the next 10 months, you should see a boost in your income, savings, paying down or off debt, getting deals and sales on things and bargains. And as a fellow Cancer like yourself, I always look to try to save some money and quality over quantity, but I like to get a good deal. So I think this is going to be a very lucrative year for you. Think of ways that you can attract money or manifest it. Anything that you can do to draw money to you, even just buy a little lottery ticket or something too. But I think you're going to be fortunate in the next 10 months.
8: Oh, thank you so much. I appreciate it.
4: And then right, thank you.
1: Good luck, Debbie. Hope everything works out for you. Next up, let's go to 51856. 51856, Roland in Bethlehem, Pennsylvania. Hi, Roland.
9: Hello.
1: Would you have a question or just a reading?
9: Just a reading.
1: There you go,
4: okay.
1: Maria.
4: Thank you, Roland. So you're in a numerology cycle. We all run in 9-year cycles as far as our numerology. The cycles go birthday to birthday. You're in a number 6 year till your next birthday. This is a year that you are trying to find peace and harmony and balance. You're also not going to want to put up with any BS from anybody. So I feel like this is a year that you can get healthier and happier. Financially, you could attract new money to you from different sources. I think your health is going to improve. You have been on a crazy train since 2018 till this April. Life is going to become a lot more stable this year and in coming years. So you can exhale, because whatever's happened to you for the last 6-8 years, it's done. You can relax now and enjoy life.
1: All right. Good luck, Roland. Hope everything works out for you. I think we have time for one more quick reading. Let's go to 12-1688, Colorado Springs, Colorado. 12-1988, rather. Chelsea's with us. Hi, Chelsea.
10: Hi, guys. It's actually in relation to that other guy who said AI is the Antichrist. I actually have built something that's like the opposite of what's out there right now. I wanted to get it patented. I'm very afraid because it's like probably something we could get assassinated for. I've got it verified, validated, everything. It's not fake. I'm just really afraid to do it. I'm wondering if it's something I should follow through with.
1: Is it something computer generated?
10: It's an AI, but it's deterministic, so it's nothing like what they have out right now.
1: All right, Maria, should you run with it?
4: She needs to make sure that she gets the experts on her team. This is a year right now. She's in a very good year to network with the right people, because Jupiter's in her solar ninth house, and that means networking with people in positions of power. So get advice from people that are in positions of power that can help you and the higher ups. I'm not saying to broadcast all over what you're doing, but meet with the right people, because they're going to direct you and guide you. I think you should look into it, and I think you should further it, but I think you need to have the support from higher ups. That's what you should be doing between now and next spring. And then after that, you can work on a way, and they can help you maybe release it or work on it.
1: So you're basically telling her to go for it, though, right?
4: Go for it, but get the advice of experts, because where she stands to gain the most for the next 6 to 8 months is with people in positions of power and experts in this field.
1: How do we look overall for the next rest of the year as a society with this war in Iran and everything else?
4: There's going to continue to be more chaos. We have, you know, Uranus and Gemini. We have so many planets changing signs, and we have like 5 planets going retrograde too, but the 2 that are right now are creating a little bit of havoc. But I think between now and the end of the year, most of the people are asking for balance and peace. We're all looking for a sense of peace. So we have to go from within first. So whatever that means to you, whatever you can create peace, however you can create peace in your life, find that. And if you can do that, then this holiday season is going to be wonderful.
1: Are we going to have good tidings, Maria?
4: I believe so. Good tidings to all.
1: And to all a good night. Thanks, Maria.
4: Keep you in touch.
1: All right. Thanks
4: again.
1: Have yourself a nice Halloween, all right? Maria Shaw, her website is her name. And the book we've been talking about tonight is called The Soul's 40-Day Journey into the Afterlife. For Dan Galante, Tom Danheiser, Sue Trikas, Lex Lonehood, Sean Latasseur, Alec Fernandez, Tim Banal, Mary Berry, George Knapp, Richard Serrett, I'm George Norrie, somewhere out there on Coast to Coast AM. We'll see you on our next edition. Until then, be safe, everyone.

0: 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You have questions about your parents' future needs, while your parent is likely worried about making a big change. 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
7: Pope Leo is continuing to recover in Rome's Gemelli Hospital after undergoing lung cancer surgery. Vatican officials say Leo's recovery is progressing normally, with blood tests and a chest x-ray showing expected results. The 71-year-old U.S.-born Pope has resumed eating normally and begun walking after doctors removed the lower lobe of his right lung Tuesday. Leo has canceled public appearances through October the 20th, but is still scheduled to visit South America next month. President Trump is rallying supporters in Montana, his latest GOP midterm stop. Appearing in the city of Kalispell Wednesday, Trump urged the audience to support the state's Republican candidates.
8: And we're going to elect a true American patriot, a fantastic man, a great guy, Aaron Flint.
7: Flint is running to represent Montana's 1st Congressional District. Trump went on to tell supporters to pretend he's on the ballot, saying the last time Democrats were in power, they gave the country the worst inflation in American history. Earlier in the day, Trump told a crowd in Bullhead City, Arizona, to back Republican nominee for governor, Congressman Andy Biggs. Trump's midterm blitz continues with future stops planned in Kentucky, Kansas, North Carolina, and elsewhere. Iowa, Kansas, and six other states are taking legal action against the creators of ChatGPT, claiming that the AI tool can push kids toward dangerous behavior. Scott Carr has more.
9: The lawsuit alleges ChatGPT has caused children to harm themselves or others by coaching them. The states are seeking orders requiring OpenAI change how the tool operates for young users. Several attorneys general unveiled the lawsuit Wednesday, Iowa Attorney General Brenna Byrd among them.
10: My fellow AGs are here to show that we are a united front against companies that make money hurting our kids and breaking our laws.
9: They're asking OpenAI be forced to give up profits generated from child users. I'm Scott Carr.
7: And the Brewers have taken a commanding 3-0 lead in the National League Championship Series over the Dodgers. I'm Mark Mayfield.
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0: Thursday, October 15th, 2026. I'm Aisha Hasni. With the clock ticking down, the president is on a high-stakes campaign sprint across the nation, urging voters to pretend he's on the ballot. But will that strategy actually help the GOP defy the odds this November?
1: Here's the good news for Republicans. They have, in many of these districts that are right there in the margins, they have really battle-tested, experienced candidates.
22: I'm Dave Anthony. Inflation is hitting the housing market. Mortgage rates have surged to near three-year highs. And that's not just making it tough on home buyers.
23: A lot of people have just kind of pulled out of the market, saying maybe we'll try again next year. Hopefully rates will be lower. A lot of sellers are just kind of seeing very dormant open houses, nobody even coming.
24: And I'm Jason Chaffetz. I've got the final word on the Fox News Rundown.
0: November 3rd is quickly approaching, and President Trump is hitting the campaign trail hard.
8: We're going to elect a strong Republican majority in the House and Senate, and I think we have a really good chance. And to be honest with you, I'm not on the ballot. And they say if I'm on the ballot, we get 49% more votes. So I'm here to say, please pretend I'm on the ballot.
0: Yesterday, he took his message directly to voters in Arizona.
8: We won all seven swing states. We won Arizona by the largest margin. Think of it. We won Arizona in a landslide. The largest number of votes ever gotten. Just give some of them to Andy, please.
0: He also stopped in the traditional red state of Montana last night and has more trips planned in the coming days. But with the GOP fighting to hold on to the Senate majority while also facing headwinds in the House, strategists are weighing the impact of his high visibility blitz. In a tough national environment shaped by economic pressures and low presidential approval numbers, some wonder if the president's outspoken support is making the path to victory harder for candidates in tight races.
1: Our politics have become so polarized and so national that it's difficult for anyone running down ballot to escape the broader national winds.
0: Colin Reed is a political strategist and co-founder of South and Hill Strategies.
1: Senate candidates can do it to a degree more than House candidates, and that's where candidate quality and the way these campaigns are being run really matters. But look, I went back in historical times here. The president's party, on average, loses between 22 and 27 House seats in a midterm. The Senate seat margin is smaller, but it's still a loss. So this was always going to be an uphill climb. But the White House has made it clear they're not going to go down without a fight. And they're going to get the president out there. And the good news for them is if you look at the Fox News power rankings, 5 out of 6 of those states that Fox Senate power rankings say are going to determine the Senate majority, they're in red states. They're in states President Trump carried comfortably 2 years ago. And that's a place where he can be an asset to the candidates who are up for re-election in just a couple weeks now.
0: Let's talk about the House first. The picture is, of course, bleak. You just mentioned it. More often than not, the party in power always loses the House, at least. The Fox News power rankings have it this way. Another 20 races just shifted leftward. And we do forecast currently the Democrats taking control. There was an article in Politico where they talked to some of these House Republicans who were worried about the president's impact on some of these more vulnerable races, and frankly saying that the president, had really made this all about himself, and now they were just trying to hang on to any races that they could. You've got Mike Johnson out there on the trail as well, who's keeps telling reporters, told me last week, that he's bullish on the House, that not only does he believe they can win, but that they can actually expand their majority, which doesn't really match up with the polling that we're looking at right now. I mean, he's got to be seeing what we're seeing out there, right?
1: Well, first, let's talk about Speaker Johnson and what he's done. How many times has he pulled a rabbit out of the hat the last couple years as Speaker of the House? He's got the smallest House majority in modern political times. He's had to muscle through so many legislative packages that people thought would never get done. But look, the House has flipped 4 times in the last 16 years, and the Democrats need just only 3 net gain seats right now to flip the majority. So the Republican majority was hanging by a thread the second President Trump won in 2 years ago, just by the nature of our politics and the pendulum swinging back and forth. But here's the good news for Republicans, too, is they have, in many of these districts that are right there in the margins, they have really battle-tested, experienced candidates. And I look at a guy like Mike Lawler in New York 17 or Brian Fitzpatrick in Pennsylvania 1. These are guys who have run and won in these tough districts before under similar circumstances, and they know how to do it. The key thing for candidates who are in a marginal district is be able to represent yourself as an independent voice who's not beholden to the party in charge necessarily, but also highlights a lot of the potentially damaging things the other party would do if they get elected, and draw that contrast for voters as they make up their minds.
0: Well, Michigan Congresswoman Debbie Dingell said this week that what Trump is doing out there, you know, rallying in these states, particularly red states, is going to actually backfire for Republicans. She said, I think that that's the real problem for the Republican candidates that are on the ballot, because I think that's how many people are voting, like he is on the ballot. Respond to that. I mean, this idea that the president showing up is actually going to hurt the candidate.
1: There are places where President Trump is helpful. And there are places where President Trump is unhelpful. And it's the people in that building behind you, it's their job to figure out where he needs to go, where he can be an asset, and where he can draw voters out and get them to the polls. And there are places where he needs to let candidates run their own race. And if I look at those six states on the Senate side here that the Fox Power Rankings has as the keys to the majority, it's Alaska, Iowa, Maine, Michigan, Ohio, Texas. Five of the six of those states, President Trump won handily. Maine, yep. Kamala Harris won by 7 points, and there's a reason you're not going to see Donald Trump in Maine the next couple of weeks, because Susan Collins is a force unto herself. But in those other states, he didn't just win, Aisha, he won handily. He won Ohio by 11 points, Texas by 14 points, Iowa by 11, Alaska by 13. So these are places that he needs to go, and if those candidates can come anywhere close to that margin, they're going to win going away. Now, the challenge is the climate's not good right now, and can these candidates, are they able to keep the Democrat majority or the Democrat enthusiasm down? I kind of look at an election cycle like this as politically, it's like a really bad flu season. The flu normally doesn't take out people, but in a really bad year, it can. And that's where these candidates have to be really sure they're well-equipped and are doing everything they can to keep their defenses up.
0: Okay, let's keep talking about the Senate races, because the Senate is still a toss-up, at least. We've got it tied at 47 to 47 with six seats still as toss-up seats, according to the Fox News Power Rankings. The race to watch right now is Minnesota. This has been fascinating, what's happening, because there's some new polling out. This is between Peggy Flanagan, the Democrat, and Michelle Tafoya, the Republican. A new Star Tribune poll, that's a local poll there, shows 47% of likely voters support Flanagan, the Democrat, 43% back Tafoya, the Republican, and another 9%. Colin, 9% are undecided. And here's the key part. Republicans are fully united behind Tafoya, while 9 in 10 Democrats say they're going to support Flanagan's bid. And independents are much less settled about where they are. 38% of those independents back Tafoya, 32 back Flanagan, 29 don't know what they're going to do. It is 3 weeks out, less than, before the midterms, and you've got a big chunk of independents in this state that are up for grabs.
1: What you're seeing here, and the reason Minnesota matters so much, because if that comes onto the map late, that totally upends that march to 50 or 51 votes. And what I think you're seeing in Minnesota is a unique combination of three things. One, Peggy Flanagan's unique vulnerabilities as a candidate. She's been endorsed and supported and embraced many of the policies of many of these really extreme far-left candidates like Elizabeth Warren. Number two, Michelle Tafoya's presence as an NFL sideline reporter for many years. People know her, they like her, and she's run a race that's about Minnesota, and she's been able to separate herself a bit from the national winds. And then third is everything that's happened in Minnesota over the last 2 years under united Democratic control, that if you're a voter there, you may think it may be time for something new. Minnesota hasn't elected someone at the federal level since 2002 in Norm Coleman. I mean, that was when I was still in high school. So it's been a long time, and if you're a voter in Minnesota, especially upset by a lot of what's happened at the fraud allegations that we've seen explode over the last year and a half that drove the sitting governor, Tim Walz, to retirement, it might be time for to take a flyer on someone new.
0: Well, what about the Amy factor? I mean, you got Amy Klobuchar, a big name at the top of the ticket for the gubernatorial race. I mean, she tends to outperform. How much of that impacts Flanagan?
1: Well, we'll see. And that's kind of the great unknown. I mean, the other converse of that is in New Hampshire, another blue state that potentially could trend red, is you've got the governor there, Kelly Ayotte, a very popular Republican governor, potentially winning by a healthy margin that could help the Senate candidate on that ticket, John Sununu, get across the finish line. So it's always really tricky to see. But and back to Minnesota for a minute, it's just been united Democratic control for so long. And sometimes politics is not that complicated. It's either a change or more of the same. And if you're in that more of the same camp, then you're likely to vote Democrat. Now, it is still a blue state, so it remains to be seen if Republicans under that red banner can outperform some of these competing really strong headwinds.
0: If only we had a psychic or something to let us know, because we'd love to know this many days out before the election actually happens. Hey, Colin, thanks so much for joining us on the podcast today.
1: Thank you.
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1: Good morning. It's Thursday, October 15th. This is the Fox News Rundown. I'm Sue Guzman. President Trump rallying for Republican candidates in two states Wednesday, including Arizona, with just 19 days to go till the November election. Fox's Kristen Goodwin.
2: President Trump touting Arizona Republican candidates, telling a crowd in Bullhead City Wednesday, GOP gubernatorial nominee Congressman Andy Biggs will always stand with law enforcement.
3: Andy Biggs he's smart and he's common sense, and he's going to do a hell of a job, and he respects the heroes of ICE and the heroes of Border Patrol who have done such a good job.
2: Biggs is challenging incumbent Democratic Governor of Arizona, Katie Hobbs.
4: Vote Republican top to bottom. Let's turn Arizona red. Thank you, Mr. President. Thank you.
2: President Trump again asking voters to pretend he is on the ballot to protect border security and his tax policies. Kristen Goodwin, Fox News.
1: Meanwhile, White House Deputy Chief of Staff Stephen Miller tells Fox's Hannity that Republican candidates are doing well.
5: Michigan historically has been a blue state. Mike Rogers is doing incredibly well. Minnesota's in play. You see Blakeman running an incredible campaign in New York. At the end of the day, and you have President Trump, again, this unprecedented tour to rally and bring out the vote, as no one has ever done before.
1: The Republican Speaker of the House says don't believe the polls, as the Fox News Power Rankings reveal that the House is likely out of reach for the GOP.
6: This week's Fox News Power Rankings conclude the House is going to Democrats November 3rd. Three seats that were lean Republican were moved into toss-up territory, and four toss-ups in Pennsylvania and Iowa are now considered lean Democratic. House Speaker Mike Johnson's been traveling the country visiting candidates in tight races and told a crowd in Corpus Christi, Texas, he just doesn't believe it.
7: I'm telling you, I go to airplane hangars and big arenas like this all over the country. I can't find anybody who's coming to our events who's actually answered a poll. Republicans don't trust pollsters anymore, okay? Okay?
6: The rankings do say there is more of a pathway for the GOP to hang on to the Senate, though polling averages give the Democratic candidates the edge in each of the six toss-up Senate races. Jessica Rosenthal, Fox News.
1: The Justice Department threatening California now with possible legal action over what it says are non-citizens believed to have received mail ballots for the midterm elections. The acting Deputy Attorney General has sent a letter to California Secretary of State saying they have 48 hours to review the list. Los Angeles County Registrar says his office is reviewing the demand with the Secretary of State and State Attorney General. The Trump administration making new moves on its war against fraud.
8: Multiple federal agencies revealing the fruits of these latest fraud crackdowns. The Justice Department alongside the IRS announcing actions taken against 76 defendants as part of the first national tax enforcement surge. Officials say the six-week effort uncovered $490 million in intended losses. In one case, the DOJ alleges three Mexican nationals living in Georgia created fake IDs to obtain documents intended for non-citizens working in the U.S., using them to file phony tax returns. The Trump administration wants these anti-fraud efforts top of mind for voters come Election Day. According to the White House's Fraud Task Force, the Trump administration has uncovered $260 billion worth of fraud, recovering nearly $59 billion.
1: Fox's Alexandria Hoff. The Pentagon expanding its fight against drug traffickers, sending several hundred soldiers in the 10th Mountain Division at Fort Drum, New York, to Latin America. First elements of the 600-soldier battalion have begun deploying to a new jungle training facility and will eventually train with local forces in Colombia and Honduras. Federal judge declining to block an effort by President Trump to eliminate DEI initiatives.
9: The Baltimore judge ruled groups representing university faculty and minority business owners failed to show the executive order was too broad. The order issued by President Trump in March bars racially discriminatory DEI activities by federal contractors and requires them to certify their compliance in writing. If they don't comply, they could lose contracts and be investigated for violating the False Claims Act. The groups had argued the order wrongly presumes that all DEI amounts to illegal racial discrimination and extends to protected speech under the Constitution. But the judge said the definition of unlawful contract was more narrow. Lisa Lacerra, Fox News.
1: A summit of European leaders to discuss what they see as their main problems.
10: European Council President Antonio Costa has invited national leaders to Brussels at a time of what he says is increasing geopolitical uncertainty. Over the next 2 days, EU presidents and prime ministers will focus on their economies, but they can't shy away from the global events making a difference, such as the Middle East conflicts driving up energy prices. Decisions could be made on short-term help for citizens and businesses, and a long-term plan to reduce the use of fossil fuels. The meeting will also address alleged Russian hybrid attacks across Europe. Jonathan Savage, Fox News.
1: I'm Sue Guzman on the Fox News Rundown.
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26: Imagine, if you can, the torment, the confusion. Her brilliant daughter vanished without warning, without a word.
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27: It's hell. It's just frustration and just helplessness.
26: But the disappearance of Nancy Rennie's daughter, Carrie, was quite unlike any other. Because Carrie hadn't exactly

0: Wealth Management says that investors should not be taken aback by the reading.
1: Frankly, no one should be surprised because of energy prices. I mean, you just follow the price of oil and do the simple math month over month, and that acceleration should have been priced in, and it wasn't.
0: The Dow down 49 points, the Nasdaq lower by 512, S&P 500 lower by 87. Earnings are on deck today from Alcoa, Charles Schwab, PNC Financial, Taiwan Semiconductor Manufacturing, among others. And the Census Bureau reports retail sales data for September. That's your Fox Business Report. I'm Hillary Barsky, invested in you.

0: This is the Fox News Rundown.
1: More things cost more. And this morning, we'll find out how much more inflation is hitting wholesalers in the producer price index for last month after the annual rate of increase in the August PPI topped 5%. Consumer prices have not ballooned that much. The September CPI report that came out yesterday showed a bigger than expected year-over-year jump, but it's at 3.7% because of really high prices at the gas pump. Diesel hit a record last month, and Kevin Hassett, director of the White House National Economic Council, tells Fox Business.
2: The food prices were flat, drug prices, the biggest drops we've seen since the Second World War. You know, a lot of Trump policies are helping to keep inflation down, but the energy shock is really the headline story today.
1: And there is another kind of inflation in the housing market. Mortgage rates have surged lately to near three-year highs, around 7.5% for the 30-year loan, according to the Mortgage Bankers Association, leading to a drop in applications.
3: The housing industry had really been hoping that this was finally the year that we would break out of our slump, which has lasted for, you know, about 4 years now.
1: Nicholas Miller is a housing reporter for the Wall Street Journal.
3: And at the beginning of the year, mortgage rates ticked below 6%, and there was a big rush in activity. And then with the beginning of the war in Iran, mortgage rates spiked and kind of the market cooled off. And then over the last few weeks, mortgage rates have spiked again, with a lot of mortgage rates follow the 10-year treasury yield, and that has reached kind of multi-decade highs.
1: Yeah, I mean, we're at 24-year highs with the 10-year treasury, and why is the 10-year so vital for mortgages?
3: Yeah, it's a good question. So basically, the 30-year mortgage rate follows the 10-year treasury. That might sound odd, but that's...
1: Because there's a 30-year treasury too, right?
3: Yes, there is. The reason is that most mortgages, even though they're 30 years, last around 10 years before they're refinanced or exited through a sale. And so that's kind of the closest benchmark that, you know, lenders use.
1: Okay. And so as those rates keep going up, then mortgage rates will obviously follow and keep going up. So that means that when these get up to 7.5 versus maybe 6.5 a month ago, how much more is someone paying a month? Because that's what people finance. Everyone's looking, how much a month can I afford for my house?
3: Right. Yeah, I mean, it obviously depends on the value, depends on credit score, that kind of thing. But, you know, even a couple percentage points increase in mortgage rate, that can lead to hundreds of thousands of dollars over the course of a 30-year mortgage.
1: But a couple hundred bucks a month, maybe.
3: Yeah, right? Definitely. So this is pretty significant. I mean, I think right now buyers have this double whammy of home prices, of high home prices, and also high mortgage rates, and so they're kind of left with few options.
1: Home prices did spike, and they keep going up. The value of my home has gone up, and it's great. But with the higher mortgage rate, there may not be as many buyers.
3: For sure.
1: So if there's less demand, right, doesn't the price go down?
3: For sure. So home prices have plateaued a little bit. They're still rising, not rising as fast as they were. The key point for why they're not falling, though, is that inventory is quite low still. The key point here is that people who are current homeowners who have these really low mortgage rates from years ago, they just don't really want to sell to get rid of that mortgage rate. And so that's...
1: And where are you going to go? Because if you do sell, and I know you've talked to some people who are in this conundrum, if you do decide that you want to sell your home, you're going to have to buy a new one or go somewhere else, and you're going to have to maybe pay high mortgage rates if you have to mortgage something, and you're also dealing with record high prices, so it's not easy.
3: Yeah, I mean, I think that's the equation for a lot of people is, you know, people who need to, they get a new job or they have a change in their family situation.

0: situation. They just have to move. Those people are still buying, but the people who, you know, maybe they wanted to move just to get a bigger house or that kind of thing, more kind of had more of a choice in the matter. It's a question of, you know, why would I do that if I have to double my mortgage rate in the process?
1: Yeah, right. And I know you've talked to some people who did something that people have typically done. You know, when you're trying to sell your house, you have to find a place to live. Maybe they'll put down the money and get the mortgage on that new house, thinking the one they're selling is going to go fast.
0: Right.
1: And then it doesn't go fast.
0: Yeah.
1: And then what?
0: Yeah, I mean, I think that is a lot of the people who bought these homes years ago, they've built up a ton of equity. And so that is super helpful for them if they're able to sell that and turn that into liquidity to put down money on another home. But yeah, I mean, a problem right now for a lot of sellers, people are in that situation is maybe they bought a new home, but the buyers have just disappeared. And so now they're carrying two mortgages and they just can't offload that their previous home.
1: When you say buyers have disappeared, are they just getting fewer offers or there's no one coming?
0: Yeah, I mean, with this rise of mortgage rates, I mean, that does a few things. One, fewer buyers are even qualified for a mortgage with these higher rates, but also it's just less of incentive. So, a lot of people have just kind of pulled out of the market saying maybe we'll try again next year. Hopefully rates will be lower. And so, yeah, a lot of sellers are just kind of seeing very dormant open houses. Nobody even coming.
1: Yeah. And if you are in that situation and you need to sell, you're going to have to reduce price and other things. There's incentives that they're trying to get, right? You make a contract with someone trying to buy your home, you negotiate lots of things.
0: Absolutely. Yeah. So there's closing costs that a lot of sellers are covering now. A lot of them also are providing seller credits that cover for mortgage rate buy downs. So like you give a certain amount of money to the buyer and the buyer uses that to buy down their mortgage rate to a lower rate. That's becoming a huge thing as it's a weird thing to say, but it's kind of a, given how difficult the market is for buyers, but it definitely has become a buyer's market where they're getting a lot more leverage.
1: So if you are in this marketplace and you are a buyer and you have capital, you're in pretty good shape.
0: Yeah, absolutely. I mean, there are a lot of opportunities just because, not in every metro, but in a lot of metros, you're not competing with many other people.
1: I used to be price wars a couple of years ago.
0: Yeah, absolutely.
1: It's
0: a very different situation than it used to be where, you know, homes were going for thousands of dollars over asking price and that kind of thing. And yeah, now sellers are in the tough spot.
1: Where in the country, because the housing market isn't national.
0: For sure.
1: It's all regional. Where are some of the difficult areas?
0: Yeah. So the Sun Belt has been seeing price declines for years. That's because kind of the building boom after the pandemic, that was mostly concentrated there. And so they've built up a lot of inventory. And so, I think sellers in those markets are having a lot of trouble. It's also dependent on kind of the local labor market. So Seattle is an example where there have been tech layoffs and that kind of thing. And so, you know, buyers are feeling hesitant because they just don't know if their job is safe. So Seattle is a market where sellers have had a lot of trouble. Interestingly, places in the Midwest have actually seen a lot of strength because they're just more affordable. And so that has attracted buyers. And so,
1: if you can pick where you want to go,
0: exactly,
1: then you might pick that.
0: Yeah.
1: Kind of
0: like
1: area.
0: Places like, you know, Cleveland and that kind of thing where before there wasn't a ton of demand. Now people are coming in and buying properties because they can afford to, and they can't afford to in other places.
1: Now this happens when mortgage rates go up all the time. And I myself did this. I bought a house in 2000 of the condo and our rate was in the 8% range. So I understand where we are in the market now. And we chose an ARM.
0: Yeah.
1: Right? We did a 5-in-1 where the rate was locked in for 5 years. But after that, it would become adjustable with the idea that we would either refinance or sell before that 5-year window, which we did refinance. So are those good deals?
0: Yeah, those are definitely becoming more popular as rates rise. And it does make sense. You get a lower rate for a period of time, and then hopefully you either have sold by the time they readjust or rates have gone down. But it's a risk. I mean, it's not definitely not a sure thing that rates for whatever time period your ARM is on. It's definitely not a sure thing that the rates will be lower at that point. And like if you look look back, you know, people who took out ARMs in 2019, 2020, they're now seeing a really big adjustment. And so
1: it adjusts to current rates.
0: It adjusts to current rates. And so that's a huge increase in your monthly payment. And so it makes sense for a lot of people, but, you know, it does make sense for first time home buyers because a lot of them aren't going to stay in their home for more than, you know, 6-7 years anyway. So that makes sense. But it definitely, if you're planning on staying, it is a risk because rates might go even higher.
1: Now we've really been talking about the previously owned home sales market, which is most of real estate, 80-90%, whatever that is. I've seen different figures.
0: Yeah.
1: What about new homes? Because that's also, they're dealing with the same issues. Mortgages are the same for those buyers. How are home builders doing in this market?
0: Yeah, home builders are in a really, really, really tight spot. So they have the advantage of being able to offer mortgage rate buy downs. But the thing is that a lot of these builders, a lot of these big public builders, those buy downs are really expensive. And, for the last few years, those buy downs have really been hurting their profits. And at the same time, they're also facing higher labor costs, higher materials costs, that kind of thing. And so their margins are really getting, kind of pinched right now. And just the higher mortgage rates means that the mortgage rate buy downs become even more expensive. And so, you know, a lot of them are pulling back on starts and that kind of thing. And they're trying to figure out some way to make it work, but it's been really tough for them.
1: What you talk about higher costs to build. Well, we've had trade conflict with Canada. Lumber comes from there, right? Mm-hmm. Is that a big part of?
0: Yeah, lumber is one. Copper is another because of the AI build out. Home builders have to use copper, and so that's raising the price of copper. Other things like aluminum and steel have been hit by tariffs. And so there are a variety of different kinds of costs. Also, the rising oil prices has been a really big deal for home builders. One, because a lot of products such as like shingles are petroleum, are made with petroleum kinds of products, but also just the rising cost of oil means that it costs more to transport materials and that kind of thing. And so that impacts just about every part of building. But, you know, with growth strong and inflation still high, the Fed is going to probably keep raising rates.
1: So mortgage rates are going to be high for a while, maybe.
0: Yeah. There's kind of little sign that they're going to go down meaningfully anytime soon.
1: I know you'll be watching the market closely and we'll be reading it in the Wall Street Journal. Nicholas Miller is the Wall Street Journal housing reporter, or I should say a housing reporter.
0: I'm sure you're not the only one here at
1: the Journal. Thanks so much for joining us.
0: Thanks for having me.
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12: News. I'm Sue Guzman. The Labor Department reporting inflation rose to 3.7% in September compared to a year ago. Speaking at a rally in Arizona yesterday, President Trump claimed that the opposite is happening.
13: The prices are all coming down, but when this war ends, it's going to end very soon, by the way, very soon. But when the war ends, the prices are going to They should be much lower now because we're getting tremendous amounts of oil up.
12: Fuel prices high because of the U.S. conflict with Iran. Family members of Congresswoman Ilhan Omar have been subpoenaed by the Justice Department amid ongoing investigations into the Minnesota Democrat.
14: Homeland Security agents and DOJ investigators are looking at whether Ilhan Omar's declared age on applications to come to the United States and later to become a U.S. citizen are inaccurate.
12: Fox's David Spunt reporting. 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

0: is the Fox News Rundown. Now a look at sports.
1: The Milwaukee Brewers have taken a commanding 3-0 series lead in the NLCS. The Brewers defeating the Los Angeles Dodgers 6-2 in Game 3 on Wednesday as they are now one win away from their second pennant in franchise history. Jackson Churio led off the game with a home run, and Jake Bowers and Garrett Mitchell went back-to-back in the seventh inning. And due to rain in the forecast tomorrow night in Cleveland, Game 3 of the ALCS between the Cleveland Guardians and Tampa Bay Rays will now start at 1 p.m. Eastern. Game 4 of the NLCS will begin at 8 p.m. Eastern on FS1. That's your sports on the Fox News Rundown. Tony Genualdo, Fox News.
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3: Never thought I'd say this, but an Indiana University football coach has broke college football. That's right. Kirk Cignetti has broken it. You want chaos in coaching? You want chaos in programs? This weekend, absolutely delivered. Fan bases are panicking. Coaches under fire. Donors looking at what in the hell did I give millions of dollars for? And this is it? Wait, what? What are we actually buying is what donors are asking. Thanks to the great Kurt Cignetti, Indiana's finest, his turnaround of the once dormant Indiana University program, my program. Guess what? Patience no longer a thing. Excuses no longer accept. Yeah, but no longer talk. No. You got to win. You got to win big, and you got to win now. If you don't turn the season around in a year, or maybe, just maybe two, but I'd say more like a year, you're already on the hot seat. I'm here for the utter chaos. For OutKicks, don't at me. I'm Dan Dockich, and this is Fox News Rundown.
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8: Representative Ilhan Omar is in a whole lot of trouble. Federal agents have evidently raided her home in an effort to seek documents related to some very serious allegations about her eligibility to actually be a member of Congress. Was she participating in illegal behavior in her immigration to the United States? These are all viable questions that were posed to a federal judge. And evidently, at least on the surface, the federal judge said, yes, you have enough evidence to move forward to search this member of Congress's home. Now, that bar is very high. The standard has to be high. It should be high for everybody, but certainly for a member of Congress. The statement from Ilhan Omar is that it is a political target, that she is just simply on the receiving end of retribution by President Donald Trump. But what she fails to leave out is the idea that evidence had been gathered, presented to a federal judge, and that judge said yes. That's the way we do things in the United States of America. Who knows where this is going to go? But she has evidently decided to start raising money off of this. And in my opinion, she's going to need every penny of it, because this is turning out to be a very serious allegation and will be something that plays out in Washington, D.C. in the coming weeks and months. I'm Jason Chaffetz, Fox News contributor and host of the Jason in the House podcast.
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7: It's 5 o'clock. I'm Wendy Wild. Here's what's trending. The U.S. military reportedly considering dropping the mother of all bombs on Iran, the largest non-nuclear bomb that's in the U.S. military arsenal. This according to a report by CNN, not confirmed by the Pentagon. Iran claims a cargo ship hit a mine in the Strait of Hormuz and sank, Trey Yinkst reports.
15: Oak billows from a vessel in the Strait of Hormuz. The ship is one of at least 10 ships targeted by Iran over the past 3 days. Two Emirati cargo ships have also sunk in the past 24 hours after being struck, according to the Wall Street Journal. While the president says the strait remains open due to U.S. Navy escorts of vessels from the Persian Gulf.
7: And that is Trey Yinkst. President Trump says the U.S. is still in control.
19: We have taken total control of the Hormuz Strait, and we're taking more gasoline, we're taking more oil right now out of the Hormuz Strait than we did before this started.
7: Flu is beginning to go around now.
20: We're already seeing activity with the flu even earlier than last season, so it can be unpredictable, but typically we're entering into the peak of respiratory illness season right now.
7: Julie Caldwell with Walgreens Immunizations. She says entering into, meaning the season is just getting started.
20: Typically, you see the most activity later in the fall to winter. And last season, even though there was an earlier peak, we did see a big spike late in the season, December into January.
7: And she says last year they ranked Iowa in the top 10 states for flu. Iowa and seven other states are suing OpenAI over safety concerns about the popular AI chatbot ChatGPT. In the lawsuit, they say despite OpenAI's claims that ChatGPT is safe for ages 13 and older, there's been evidence that suggests the chatbot has offered dangerous medical advice and promoted unhealthy behaviors for users, including children. Now 502 from the Hertz Farm Real Estate Services Farm Desk. Here's Dwayne Murley.
21: 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December corn down 0.75 cents. March down 0.75 cents. May and July both down a penny. November soybeans down 4.5. January is down 4.75. March down 4, and May is down 4.25. I'll have a complete look at the markets coming up. 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
7: 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We got a look at the weather forecast, and it's going to be a wet one. 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
7: We are seeing some rain move into Iowa from especially the northwestern corner of the state, but we're also seeing a little bit of rain in the far southwest and some scattered rain in kind of the rest of the state as well. And the Des Moines area, mostly just to the east of us. So widely scattered at this time, but a bigger wall is moving into Iowa from the west right now. Temperatures are in the upper 50s. I'm Wendy Wild. Our next update at 5:30. Breaking news, severe weather and traffic as it happens on your source for Iowa news.
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21: Good morning. It is 9 minutes after 5 o'clock. Welcome to the Morning Farm Show, where we speak farm. My name is Dwayne Murley, and we are going to take a look at the latest market numbers coming up here till about 5:30. Then we'll check back in with Wendy Wild in the newsroom. And of course, we're just about one half hour away right now from the Iowa Morning News with Jeff Angelo. And Jeff is back from his trip to Italy, and he's going to talk about that coming up here in about a half hour. And also, Iowans have begun voting. He'll talk about that too, as well as where the national pollsters have gone wrong. And Jeff will dive into that coming up here at about 5:38 this morning here on the Iowa Morning News with Jeff Angelo. Well, let me tell you, let me be the first to tell you that Wasted Grain in Carroll serves Iowa's best branded pork tenderloin of the year. Yep, I tell you what, we're going to catch up with Kelsey Suter with the Iowa Pork Producers Association over the noon hour today during the big show. But yeah, as you know, the Iowa Pork Producers have had their best breaded pork tenderloin contest going on here for a few months, and a way to celebrate October Pork Month is announcing the best breaded pork tenderloin in the state of Iowa, and Wasted Grain in Carroll. They are they're the top vote getter this year. They rose to the top of the 464 restaurants nominated by Iowans this spring, and then beat out four other finalists to win the Iowa Pork Producers Association's 2026 Best Breaded Pork Tenderloin Contest. And of course, we'll be checking in with Kelsey Suter today with the Iowa Pork Producers Association during the big show. We'll talk to Kelsey, and I think we're also going to be talking to one of the co-owners, Corey Handlos, and possibly his wife, Missy, as well today. So congratulations to the Wasted Grain in Carroll. Yeah, they're right there on the east side of Carroll on Highway 30. They're the top vote getter for Iowa's best breaded pork tenderloin of the year. Let's go ahead and take a look at how the markets are trading here. In fact, we're seeing a lower trade in the corn and soybean markets here. December corn down 0.75 cents at 480. March down 0.75 cents at 493.5. May down 0.75 cents at 501. And July down a penny at 506.5. November soybeans down 4.75, 1272.5. January is down a nickel at 1287. March down 4 cents at 1296, and the May contract down 4.5 at 1304. December soybean meal up 3.10 a ton, 367.60. Oil down just over a half a penny a pound at 66.44. And December wheat, Chicago down a penny, 672.25. And December oats down a penny at 396.5. In the livestock trade on Wednesday, kind of a quiet day. Contracts did drift lower. Another day really kind of just came and went in the cattle market anyway. More than anything, traders just really holding off to see what the cash market's going to do this week. And we've not really seen any activity whatsoever other than asking prices in Texas at 230. Other than that, things have been pretty quiet. October live cattle down 72 cents at the closing bell Wednesday at 223.90. December closed 125 lower at 225.12, and February closed $1.15 lower at 227.42. Now Wednesday's harvest estimated at 110,000 head compared to 111,000 a week ago and 120,153 a year ago. Week today cattle slaughter totaling 326,000 head compared to 323,000 a week ago and 346,789 head a year ago. Now, year-to-date cattle slaughter stands at 21,417,000 head, and that's going to be down 7.4% compared to the same period in 2025. Now, box beef prices, they were higher Wednesday. Choice up $1.35 at $376.50. Select up $4.80 at $358.47. That is going to be on 107 total loads. 60 loads of choice, 13 select, 7 trim, and just over 25.5 loads of ground beef. Now, today's cattle call, it is said to be steady, and it's going to be interesting to see where prices land this week, because on one hand, you could argue that prices could trade higher, as packers have been aggressive in recent weeks to do slightly be short bought. So for quite a while, quite a string there, we saw a lot of deliveries were for deferred deliveries. Well, we have not seen that the last couple weeks, and when the numbers came in on Monday, we did know that of all the cattle slaughtered last week, a pretty good majority of those were for nearby delivery. I think 72-73%, somewhere in that ballpark. So we will see how that plays out here. And of course, they have been aggressive and really more inventory than what we saw a week ago. So we'll keep an eye on that. And feeder cattle, as expected, feeder cattle contracts lower. Not seeing any support from live or fed cattle or cash cattle, so they did drop lower on Wednesday. October feeders down 212, 340, 95. November down 257, 338, 45. And January down 225 at 333, 60. The CME feeder cattle index for the 13th of October down a nickel at 341, 42. The lean hog complex again lower. Traders just not really comfortable yet with the level of support from consumers in regard to pork demand. And until we start to see some fundamental support arise, well, this lower weaker trend will most likely continue. December lean hogs $1.95 lower at $66.07. February lean hogs $1.75 lower at $67.85. And April closed $1.10 lower at $73.05. Hog prices lower on the daily direct afternoon hog report, down $1.12 for weighted average of $69.14. And that is going to be on 3,711 loads. So, or head, I should say. And the cash hog market, boy, it's been on fire this week. We've seen some big numbers trade, and even started on Monday, what, at over 10,000 head, and today over 3,000 head, and yesterday was a big run as well, or Tuesday was a big run as well. Pork cutouts totaling 280 loads, 243 of cuts, and 36 trim. Then pork cutout values down $1.23 at $79.45. And at Wednesday's harvest, estimated at 497,000 head, 2,000 more than a week ago and 4,000 more than a year ago. The CME lean hog index for October 12th down 57 cents at 75.94. And today's hog call is said to be lower. Packers have already been pretty aggressive this week, so they could have a majority of their needs met. We'll just kind of keep an eye on that throughout the day as well. It is 5:17. And on the big show yesterday, one of my guests was Dr. Charles Herberg, Iowa State University professor emeritus, and Charles for many, many, many years has focused on grain quality and anything grain. I mean, he has always been the go-to for any questions we may have during the big show. And of course, we're seeing and hearing a lot about the purple soybeans coming out of the field, and also some corn sprouting on the stock, and Charles talked about that. So let's share the conversation I had yesterday with Dr. Charles Herberg during the big show. Well, as promised, we have got Iowa State University Professor Emeritus Dr. Charles Herberg on the telephone right now. And Charles, first off, thanks for joining us here today on the big show.
10: Glad to.
21: Hey, I already told our listeners we're probably going to run out of time, but we got a lot to talk about. But let's start with these purple soybeans we're seeing coming out of the field. And if folks are not hauling them to the elevators, if they're doing on-farm storage, do they need to do anything special this year as far as storing those beans away?
10: Well, this problem has showed up almost in a few days at the end of the harvest season because of all the rain that we've had. And the problem was that we had rain, heavy rain, on soybeans that were essentially mature. So the pods got wet and stayed wet. And as a result, various molds and fungi invaded through the pod into the soybeans. And that created then the discoloration, which is basically fungal activity. It will not go away, but the best thing I can suggest is to put them, if you have beans that are severely discolored because of these mold activity, put them in a bin and get them below the standard moisture 13%. They probably are a little bit on the wetter side in the field, although some, and basically, I think some of the source of the problem is that they had dried down to 8, 10, 11% moisture and then wetted up again. That's never good. And put them in a bin and store them. Hopefully, the discoloration will subside. It probably won't go away, and it may indeed classify as damage, but at least it will not get any worse because of excess moisture in storage. It's not an easy thing to manage.
21: And one thing I've kind of been surprised about, Charles, is how widespread it is. I mean, when I first heard about it, I thought, well, maybe it was just kind of isolated in pockets around Iowa. But, boy, it's almost being talked about statewide at this point.
10: I hate to say it, but, yes, that's right. If you look at the weather data, Iowa has pretty much statewide has had anywhere from a whole complete average moisture up to 200 or 300 times, or 2 or 3 times the average moisture in the month of September and early October. So anyone that was in that situation probably will get have the discoloration problem. It's not just localized to the various heaviest of rain.
21: Now, what do we need to be thinking about as far as corn this harvest season, Charles?
10: Well, again, the heavy rain, the biggest problem that I've seen is that for particularly hybrids that stand their ear straight up in the air or up toward the sun, so to speak, we've had some sprouting of butt kernels in the ear before harvest. That normally took place, or as they usually takes place, when the corn is reasonably wet but past black layer. Again, and a lot of the sprouts will knock off with the combine, but there may well be the evidence of sprouting on the kernels, and so that will grade damage in the grading system. Again, take the moisture out. Don't try to store any of this corn at a moderate moisture or whatever to maybe maximize the weight later on in the season. Don't do that. I think the best thing to do would be to take it down to standard moisture, which is about 15. That will hold into the winter. And then take another reading after it has been stored and it has been dried, and see how heavily the damage shows up. Most of the sprouts themselves will fall off and go away.
21: Okay, well, very good. Well, as you know, harvest is moving along really quick here, especially soybeans here in Calhoun County, and I've hauled both corn and soybeans in 2 rands of the last several days. And how are things going on your farm here in Calhoun County?
10: Well, we've been taking most of our beans. We've been taking directly into a bin on the farm, so I haven't had any experience yet with how they're going to grade, but we have the discoloration issue, just like everybody did that had a lot of rain on mature soybean.
21: Okay, pretty good. How about on the corn side? Have you got any corn out yet?
10: No.
21: Okay.
10: Hopefully we'll not get this rain in the next 2 or 3 days, and we'll get the moistures down into the teens where we get a little bit better harvest.
21: Okay, well, very good. Well, Charles, as always, thank you for hopping on the big show. We always appreciate your insight, and you're definitely the go-to guy this time of year, and we always appreciate your time.
10: Well, glad to help, and good luck to everybody.
21: Yep, Dr. Charles Herberg, always appreciate his time. And the Morning Farm Show is where we speak farm each and every weekday morning.
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21: Good morning, it's 5:28. Welcome back to the Morning Farm Show, where we speak farm. And let me tell you about our friends at QC Kinetic. 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Harvest is underway and equipment's out running in the fields. And, well, the days feel like they're never long enough. 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You can't just walk away from the farm for weeks to recover from surgery. And that is why more farmers just like you are looking into QC Kinetics for relief. 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And let them know Dwayne Murley sent you. Let's check back in with Wendy right now in the newsroom.
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7: It's 5:30. I'm Wendy Wild. Cloudy, 57 degrees Des Moines, 59 Iowa City. Some light rain and 57 in the Quad Cities. Here's what's trending. The second debate of the candidates running for Iowa governor focused on issues. Instead of personal attacks, they took on the budget. Republican candidate Zach Lane.
1: When we're talking about budgets, when we're talking about how do we fill that in, what we first have to understand is where are we wasting money? Where is there fraud? Where is there abuse?
7: And Democratic candidate Rob Sand.
5: If we legalize cannabis, treat it like alcohol, the first year we'll probably see $50 million. But in years after that, we'll be over $100 million.
7: They also debated education reforms, jobs, and data centers. There will be two more governor's debates before the election. The first next Wednesday, October 21st on PBS, and then Tuesday the 27th on KCRG-TV, and they will stream. The White House is boosting oil production in Texas.
15: I am pleased to announce that the Trump administration, working with the refinery at Delek, has used the Defense Production Act, and we are going to expand the refinery right here in Tyler, Texas. We're announcing that today.
7: Vice President J.D. Vance yesterday in East Texas. Tyler, by the way, has a performance coliseum that they call the Oil Stadium. The Social Security Administration is projecting a 3.6% cost of living adjustment for about 72 million retired adults and people who have disabilities next year. It would be an average increase of $75 a month. And if that's not enough money, the Powerball jackpot for Friday's drawing continuing to grow.
16: An estimated $600 million will be on the line the next time the numbers are drawn on Saturday. The cash option on that works out to be more than $250 million. I'm Mark Mayfield.
7: Iowa's getting more than $24 million from the U.S. Department of Transportation to expand and modernize its truck parking at several rest areas on I-80. The money will go towards six specific areas in Minden, Mitchellville, Underwood, Victor, and Wilton. Now 5:32 from the Hertz Farm Real Estate Services Farm Desk, here's Dwayne Murley.
21: 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And again, we continue to see the grain complex lower this morning. December corn's down a half a cent, March down a quarter penny, May's down three quarters of a cent, and July is a half a cent lower. November soybeans down 4 cents, January's down 3 3/4, March down 3.5 cents, and May down 3 1/4. 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
7: Radar showing there is kind of a big wall of rain moving into Iowa now from Nebraska, kind of moving our way northwest. Iowa right now has a lot of rain south. Southwest Iowa getting rain as well, and patchy in central Iowa, eastern Iowa, the Davenport, Quad Cities area especially. I'm Wendy Wild. Our next update at 6. Breaking news, severe weather and traffic as it happens on your source for Iowa news.
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I'm back from Italy. Iowans are voting, and apparently I return just in time to tell the national pollsters what they're getting wrong about Iowa. Also, Chuck Grassley says he's uncovered a massive collection of information involving Republican voters and donors. What exactly was the government looking for? Plus, a major Supreme Court case that could change the rules of the internet. Good morning. It's a Thursday, October 15th. My name is Jeff Angelo. Welcome in.

0: And to Iowa's Morning News with Jeff Angelo. Just a quick moment about my trip to Italy with the listeners. It was amazing. Thanks to you for all of your comments on social media about the pictures. People are just loving the pictures in social media. And if you haven't seen them, sort of a daily picture log, if you will, of the trip on my Facebook page, which is Need to Know with Jeff Angelo. Give that a follow. And also Jeff Angelo Radio. Give that a follow as well. All those pictures are there. It was an amazing trip. I don't think I can ever get over the fact that people are pointing at a building and saying, well, this structure was built 300 years before Jesus Christ was born. It's just amazing. And you're in these cities where everywhere you turn, there's something that is spectacularly beautiful. And I don't have any strategy when I'm taking photos to share with you on social media other than anything that just knocked me out. I put it up there. We went to Rome. We went to Florence. We went to Venice. I want to say thank you to the listeners that traveled with us. One of the things, whenever I talk about these listener trips, I talk about the sights and the food and the experiences, and I don't think I talk enough about actually traveling with the listeners and how spectacular they make the trip. They make the memories, our experiences together. And thanks again to my friend Dean Birch, Allied Travel. Again, just an amazing job. It can be intimidating to think about taking a trip to Rome and Florence and Venice, and we did have travelers that had never traveled outside of the country with us. This is the way to do it. Specifically with my friend Dean and Allied Travel, you just pack your bags. They take care of everything. Any kind of logistical difficulties, they occur, no problem. Dean just takes care of it. And nobody's trip is negatively impacted. It is just an amazing experience to travel with Dean and Allied Travel. So, of course, day one, a couple of the travelers approached the Queen and I and said, okay, where are we going next? I'm happy for the enthusiasm. I'm happy for folks that love Dean Birch and Allied Travel. And I'm happy that folks immediately say they just want to travel with us again. So the process of what happens next is that, well, the Queen and I take a deep breath and rest a little bit. And then we start throwing ideas at Dean and he starts working out logistics and then we announce the next trip. So start saving up your pennies now. Oh, you can't save really new pennies anymore. Nickels, save them up. Euros. And we'll go travel again very, very soon. So I'm getting back to Iowa, and of course, Iowans started voting yesterday. They can vote in person at the auditor's office. They can get their absentee ballot delivered to them now. And what I am shaking my head at is these national organizations that say some of the races in Iowa lean Democratic. No, they don't. No, they don't. So here's what's going on. First of all, be aware of the facts. Republicans hold about a 186,500 voter registration advantage over Democrats. This is a red state. Republicans, there are 186,000 more Republicans in Iowa than Democrats. Now, it is okay to say the races are toss-up. I've been telling you that. The seats are open. Voters are concerned about inflation. They're weary of it. And so they're less than enthusiastic in talking about Republican candidates. But there's the key word, enthusiasm. Of course, Democrats are enthusiastic about going to the polls. They think if they elect Democrats, they will finally stop the Trump agenda. Republicans are spending their time trying to gin up Republican enthusiasm. And by my insider's account of it, they are doing a good job of it. Republicans are getting more enthusiastic about voting in the next election. So these races are close. Now, again, I'm going to be real with you and say they are toss-up elections, but you are right in believing that these pollsters undercount Republicans. Trump voters and Republicans in general don't like pollsters. And they don't, a lot of them don't answer. A lot of them won't answer. And so, on average, Republicans are undercounted by 3 to 5% in all of this polling. And I know you don't like polling, so don't talk about it much. Just to the point where I want to be realistic about where we stand in these races. This is all about turnout. These are competitive races. And so the Republicans are trying to gin up enthusiasm amongst the voters about the election. And if they can do that in a state like Iowa, where they have a huge registration advantage, the Republicans are going to win. It may be close, but they'll eke it out. So I want to be real as we go through this election season together and we talk about it now as to what's happening Republican versus Democrat. This is still a red state, and the election comes down to enthusiasm, and the Republicans are doing their best to gin up the enthusiasm. And if Republican voters in Iowa head enthusiastically to the polls, Republicans will win. That's the bottom line. And you and I will talk about it through Election Day and after Election Day, right here on Iowa's Morning News. Well, still to come, Chuck Grassley says he's uncovered a massive collection of information being gathered involving Republican voters and donors. So what was the government looking for? We're going to talk that over in 5 minutes on Iowa's Morning News. But first of all, it is time to talk to our friend Dwayne Murley. This morning, he's at the Hertz Farm Management and Real Estate Services Farm Desk. Good morning, Dwayne.
1: Hey, good morning, Jeff. Thank you and welcome back. 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And again, the grain trade here, mostly lower. December corn down 0.75 cents at 480. March down 0.5 cents. At 4.93¾, May's down 0.5 cents at 5.01¼, July down 0.01 at 5.06½, November soybeans down 4¼, 12.73, January down 4¾ at 12.87¼, March down 4¼ at 12.95¾, and May down 3¾ at 13.04¾. 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

0: D'Angelo, Iowa's morning news coming at you at 5:55 on an October 15, 2026. 57 in Des Moines currently, Cedar Rapids, 57. And in Davenport, they got a little light rain. Going to rain throughout the day, throughout the state, 57 degrees. At Davenport, good morning to you. My name is Jeff Angelo, Iowa's Morning News. This is an exciting time for you to be listening to Iowa's Morning News, and I really appreciate you making us a part of your day because we're now in the full-fledged election season. And Iowans started voting yesterday. They can vote in their auditor's office. They can vote absentee ballot. And I think a lot of the national pollsters are getting it wrong as far as what's going on in Iowa. I'm going to talk about that a little bit more throughout the program, including after 6 o'clock. I'll get your view on that. I mean, you're talking to your friends and family. You're my eyes and ears on the ground across this great state of Iowa. Two ways to communicate with Iowa's Morning News, the WCI Pools and Spas text line. Text the letters WHO. That's the flagship station of this fine radio program. What you're hearing about the upcoming election, 81530, text it to 81530. Be real with me. If you say, hey, look, I think there's a lot of Republican enthusiasm out there and the media is missing it, tell me that. Or if you're hearing that there are Republicans disillusioned by the economy or tariffs or other things that are just bugging them, not passing the National Save Act, voter ID, certainly a thorn in the side of Republicans right now. So we'll talk about that. The American Topper and Accessories Talkback line is available to you as well. What you do is when you're streaming the program on the free iHeartRadio app, hit that little microphone, record a message, and send it my way. Our Senator Chuck Grassley says a new review of records from former Special Counsel Jack Smith's election investigation uncovered what he calls a massive collection of information on Republican voters and donors. Now, to review, you know, Jack Smith was named special counsel to, going to use my quotation fingers here, investigate President Trump's campaign challenges to the 2020 election results. And with Grassley now getting access to a lot of documents involving the investigation called Arctic Frost, Grassley's like, what the heck is going on here? Because you don't have an investigation into President Trump's campaign challenging the 2020 election results, or at the very minimum, just saying, look, I think something's kind of hinky here. You got a massive spying and data collection campaign on Republicans. I mean, this is bigger than Watergate. Or if you say, okay, Jeff, you're going a little over the top with that. Okay, at least as bad as Watergate. Remember when we'd get all worked up about collecting information on your political opponents? According to this memo released by Senator Grassley, Smith's office and the Biden Justice Department obtained spreadsheets containing information on more than 639,000 Republican supporters, including at least 148,000 donors. Grassley says the data reportedly included names, addresses, dates of birth, email addresses, employment information, and in some cases, donation records and credit card data. The Iowa Republican, who is, of course, the chair of the Senate Judiciary Committee, has been spending months investigating what's known as the Arctic Frost probe. That's the Biden-era Justice Department investigation into efforts to challenge the 2020 election results. You'll recall that after President Trump was reelected, and just before his inauguration, Senator Grassley came on this program with me, and he told you, he said, I am really looking forward to getting access to documents that the Biden administration is hiding from me that I believe they shouldn't have the ability to hide from me. Here's what happened. Let me put this in a nutshell for you. The Democrats thought they had killed President Trump's career. They didn't think he had any kind of chance of getting reelected. And you can imagine their blood ran cold when he did, because all their secrets are coming out. You know, we're going to talk about the investigation into Representative Omar a little bit later, but she's saying, oh, you're weaponizing the government to investigate me. My goodness, this is weaponization of the government to spy and collect info on your political opponents. It's bone chilling. And we're going to keep talking about it right here on Iowa's Morning News. It's 6 o'clock. You got it on Iowa's Morning News.
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0: Thursday, October 15th, 2026. Coming up this hour, Iowans are already voting, but I think the national pollsters are looking at this election all wrong. The Justice Department raids Congresswoman Ilhan Omar's home, and Chuck Grassley's raising questions about a massive collection of Republican voter and donor information. That is all straight ahead on the 6 o'clock hour of Iowa's Morning News. But of course, to open up the hour, first and foremost, we head into the newsroom where our friend Wendy Wild is tracking all of the top stories this morning. Good morning, Wendy.
2: Good morning. Number one on the list. Welcome back.
0: I am glad to be back. I am full of pasta, and I'm going to come at you like a spider monkey.
2: Did you bring us some Italian candy? You ate it all, didn't you, on the flight back?
0: Yeah, I mean, I had all good intentions, Wendy Wild. I really did. And then, you know, I was on that plane, and I got kind of snacky.
2: We were all kind of talking behind the scenes. He's going to eat it all on the ride back, yeah.
0: You know me too well here in the office.
2: Glad to have you back. Rain is moving into the state from the west, northwest Iowa. There's actually now a line from the southeastern part of the state into the Des Moines metro area. Also, northeast Iowa, Quad City. City's getting some of it. Temperatures a lot cooler, too, around 57 at Des Moines, 59 Iowa City. Here's what's trending. Iowa and seven other states are suing OpenAI over safety concerns about AI's chatbot, GPT.
3: The lawsuit is about OpenAI's flagrant disregard for the safety of our kids, for the truth, and for protecting Iowans. My fellow AGs are here to show that we are a united front against companies that make money hurting our kids and breaking our laws.
2: Iowa Attorney General Brenna Byrd at the Iowa State Capitol, they're concerned about ChatGPT claiming it's safe for kids 13 and older.
3: OpenAI told Iowans and their users all across the country that ChatGPT is safe. It is not. That is why we are here today.
2: A news report in the Wall Street Journal claims the Trump administration is trying to gather enough evidence to deport Minnesota Congresswoman Ilhan Omar. CNN reports the federal judge who signed that search warrant allowing them to raid her Washington, D.C. home on Monday limited Justice Department access to Omar's records. It's harvest season in Iowa, but Secretary of Agriculture, Mike Nag, says farmers are running a little behind this year. Nag says harvest is about 2 weeks behind normal. He says the soil is saturated from all the rain the past couple weeks. It's 6:02, checking your money. Inflation is up, but taking a step back, the higher prices for food and other supplies seem to be directly linked to the high diesel prices.
4: Food prices were flat. Drug prices, the biggest drops we've seen since the Second World War. You know, a lot of Trump policies are helping to keep inflation down, but the energy shock is really the headline.
2: Kevin Hassett with the National Economic Council. So if we crunch the numbers that came out, Jeff, yesterday in the CPI, the Consumer Price Index, gasoline index up 9.1%, and that's just the one-month rise from August to September. The overall energy index up 5.2% from August to September. But then when you look at the core CPI, and that removes the more volatile food and fuel prices, it's only up 0.3%. And the year, that's the month-to-month, and the year-to-year number is 2.6%. And that's getting really close to the Fed target of 2.
0: Right, exactly. But you and I know, because of the years that we've been gathering input from our listeners, that gas prices really do shape a person's perception of the economy. So I really appreciate you digging into the numbers, because we can see that overall, I know people are saying, you can't remove energy from the equation, Angelo. But what I'm saying is that, you know, products are stabilizing on the shelves inflation-wise, but gas prices continue to jump, and that's what makes people grumpy. If you were to analyze that one little thing, even if the price of something else is stabilizing, gas prices still make people grumpy. Just as simple as that.
2: Right. So on multiple fronts, I don't mean to hold out any false hope, but the president does continue to say, when the midterms are over, the war will end. There's that new report out this morning. I want to say CNN is the one that's reporting that they're looking at using the mother of all bombs, which is the most powerful bomb the U.S. has outside of nuclear weapons.
0: Right.
2: They're considering going with that to try to end the war in Iran. But that's just one news report. And now Tyler, Texas, the oil capital, they call themselves, they're actually boosting their refining capability there, which will expand jobs for Tyler, Texas as well. That's in kind of East Texas. It is to the east of Dallas-Fort Worth. But it's the oil capital. It's a big oil refining area.
0: Yesterday, and Republican candidates need prices to come down as Iowans start voting. So there's a lot of politics, and I don't say that in a negative way, Wendy. It's just a realistic evaluation of what's going on. How do you get people happier about the price of things, particularly gas, when Iowans are voting? That's the whole key as we head toward November now.
2: Our gas prices have so lagged behind the national or worldwide, if you will, the crude oil prices. I was watching, like, last week, we were paying $4.19 a gallon for gas, and oil prices had actually gone up again to like $94 a barrel.
0: Yeah.
2: And now this week, I'm seeing like $4.07 on a couple of gas stations driving by. And oil prices are just starting to come down. They haven't even started to really $1 a barrel. They're down. So the gas prices don't seem to really be reflecting the crude oil prices.
0: Right.
2: So it's just kind of...
0: Yeah, it makes people grumpier.
2: How do you link it and how do you explain it?
0: It just makes people grumpier. That's what happens. Wendy Wild in the newsroom. Wendy's back with your headlines at 6:15. He's back, Dwayne Murley, talking farm at the Hertz Farm Management and Real Estate Services Farm Desk. Good morning, Dwayne.
5: Hey, good morning, Jeff. And on a note on those gas prices, the weekly fuel report from the Iowa Department of Agriculture and Land Stewardship, we just got this about mid-afternoon yesterday. According to AAA, as of Wednesday, the price of regular unleaded gasoline is down 10 cents compared to a week ago. And I'm not sure when the last time was we saw prices go down, but it has been a while, but actually up $1.44 compared to a year ago. So hopefully there is some relief in sight in that aspect. We are being brought to you this morning by our friends at Titan Tire. In fact, you can visit Titan Tire today. They've got a go-to website, titan-intl.com/supersingles. 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And when you do that, ask them about LSW technology. Well, we were the first to announce this morning at 5 o'clock. As you know, October is Pork Month, and that's a national celebration, but here in Iowa, we celebrate the best breaded pork tenderloin, and we've got a winner, Wasted Grain in Carroll. They have been chosen as the number one. They're the winner of the Iowa's Best Breaded Pork Tenderloin Contest for 2026, and we're going to catch up with Kelsey Suter with the Iowa Pork Producers Association today during the big show. 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
0: And Dwayne, those folks in Carroll, their lives are about to change, because I feel like locally you already knew that Wasted Grain had a great tenderloin, but now the state knows, and here we go, road trip time, my friend.
5: Yeah, exactly, and it's changed for me too, Jeff. I've had their pork tenderloin, and I, you know, this is just going to be kind of the cherry on the top, you know, with being awarded the number one best pork tenderloin. And of course, Iowa. I mean, this is an Iowa thing.
0: Yes,
5: breaded pork tenderloins, Made Rights. I mean, there's so many things that, you know, hot beef sandwiches. You know, there's so many things that are always called, well, it's an Iowa thing, but when you're the top Iowa thing, that's a game changer.
0: It sure is, Dwayne. More from our guys at the big show coming up 11 o'clock this morning. Thank you, Dwayne. We're talking election now that Iowans are voting. It began yesterday. You can go to your auditor's office and vote. You can get your absentee ballot now. And I'm asking you, I got my thoughts, and we'll talk about this upcoming election and how I think it's shaping up throughout the morning. But I'm also asking you, you're my eyes and ears on the ground across the state. The American Topper and Accessories Talkback line is available. That's a little microphone that you record a message with on the free iHeartRadio app, the WCI Pools and Spas text line, text WHO, the letters of this flagship station, what you're seeing, to 81530. Jeff, I see a lot of conservatives really upset about the liberal agenda, says a texter. However, they see lots of investigations into the corruption, but no ultimate

0: consequences for bad actors. Also, they see no advancement of conservative positions like the Save America Act. Thus, enthusiasm drops. That's exactly right. Look, what you're seeing is Democrats who are very enthusiastic to go to the polls and stop the Trump agenda, and Republicans disheartened by, well, continued high prices, lack of the passage of certain conservative items. But of course, your Republican campaigns are aware of that. And they are now concentrating their efforts. And this is why President Trump is barnstorming the country to get the Republicans enthusiastic about going to the polls. Now, in Iowa, that makes a real, real difference because this is a red state. Republicans hold a over 186,000 voter registration advantage over Democrats. So it's very simple. And I know it may sound like I'm trying to simplify, but sometimes the simple answer is the right answer. If Republicans get enthusiastic and they go to the polls in Iowa, Republican candidates will be fine. What are you thinking this morning? Two ways to communicate with Iowa's morning news. And also, of course, we are tracking the investigation into Congresswoman Ilhan Omar in Minnesota. Will the Trump administration actually try to deport her? We got an update for you in 5 minutes on Iowa's Morning News.
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0: Hey, everybody. Thank you for joining me on social media during my trip through Italy with the listeners. It was spectacular. Pictures up on my Facebook page, Need to Know with Jeff Angelo, and on the Instagram account, which is Jeff Angelo Radio. Wendy Wild's in the newsroom this morning. She's got your headlines. Good morning, Wendy.
19: Good morning to you. We are just starting to see flu cases pop up, entering into the beginning of the flu season. Iowa right now listed as minimal by the Centers for Disease Control Southwest U.S., starting to see more activity. We don't really peak until usually mid to late February, but it started. Tesla preparing to unveil a new Roadster electric sports car tonight in Texas. Of course, you know, social media goes crazy with this stuff. People are saying, It can fly. I haven't seen that, but we'll watch the unveiling and update you tomorrow on that. And there's also a bill, it's called the LIT Act, that is being proposed that would allow the U.S. to return to incandescent light bulbs. You know, we actually passed a law saying, you know, got to offer the LEDs. That's because they're so energy efficient. But the biggest concerns are LEDs give off blue light, and it's affecting people's nervous systems.
0: Yep.
19: And so there is a push, and there's even a bill being introduced, the LIT Act, that would allow the return of the old-fashioned light bulb.
0: Totally in favor of that. Look, Wendy, as a former legislator, sometimes you pass laws and there are unintended consequences. And you try to take them in consideration, right, before you pass the bill. But if you pass the bill, look, be a good enough human to say maybe this wasn't, you know, this one-size-fits-all philosophy does not help people, you know, and I would say taking incandescent bulbs off the shelves was one of those things. It's LED lighting is not good for you know, some people. And so let's acknowledge that. This is a bill I totally support.
19: It's all about the light waves that they give off. Incandescent bulbs give off a broader kind of a red spectrum of light.
0: Yeah.
19: And the LEDs, it's blue. And they also do something else. It's not just that it's the blue spectrum, which is like the blue screen. They say, you know, don't look at your screen or your TV when you're trying to sleep because it's going to interfere with your brain waves.
0: Right on.
19: And the quality of your sleep. Well, that's what the LED bulbs. But they flicker. They flicker so fast you can't perceive it, but they constantly flicker.
0: Yep.
19: So you probably don't consciously realize they're flickering, but they're flickering. And that's affecting...
0: It's affecting your nervous system.
19: They say it's affecting your nervous system.
0: Absolutely right.
19: They say. I mean, I'm just telling you what they say.
0: Yeah, but they're right. Wendy Wild in the newsroom this morning. Dwayne Murley, he has got your farm talk this morning. He's at the Hertz Farm Management and Real Estate Services Farm Desk. Good morning, Dwayne.
20: Hey, good morning, Jeff, and thank you. We continue to see the grain complex lower this morning. Now, in the out in the country, at Beaver Livestock Auction in Beaver, Oklahoma, compared to a week ago, feeder steers over 700 pounds. They were steady to $2 higher. Now, steers weighing 6 to 7, $20 to $25 higher. Steer calves traded $2 to $4 higher. Feeder heifers and heifer calves steady to $5 higher, and then 71% of the feeder cattle supply did weigh over 600 pounds. From the Hertz Farm Management and Real Estate Services Farm Desk, I'm Dwayne Murley.
0: We're talking Iowa politics this morning, but one of the biggest political stories nationally involves Minnesota Congresswoman Ilhan Omar. Federal agents with Homeland Security investigations searched Omar's Washington, D.C. home earlier this week as part of an investigation involving potential immigration fraud allegations. Now, you heard Wendy tell you earlier that there's at least one report out there that the Trump administration is attempting to gather enough information to deport Ilhan Omar. Vice President J.D. Vance has weighed in. He says, look, we'll let investigators follow the facts wherever they lead. We're not going to interfere. But he also says that the representative has shown what he called disdain and rage toward the U.S. Omar, of course, is pushing back hard. She says the raid is politically motivated and called it an abuse of federal power. Is it politically motivated? Yes. Did she do something wrong? Possibly. Both things can be true. 6:22, you're listening to Iowa's Morning News.
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34: What's the doomsday clock, Josh?
35: So the doomsday clock is a metaphorical clock that is overseen by the Bulletin of Atomic Scientists. It's a graphic representation of how close humanity is to self-inflicted disaster.
34: They move the second hand on the clock forward to 89 seconds to midnight, which means it's the closest that clock has ever been to midnight since they started.
35: In 1947, when the U.S. and Russia were starting the Cold War, there was 7 minutes to midnight. We're now less than 2 minutes away from midnight. The furthest away it was from midnight was 1991, after the Soviet Union dissolved. It was all the way back from 17 minutes to midnight.
34: I think it's a valuable thing because it just raises awareness every year with people. Just another thing to kind of say, hey, like, we're not headed in the right direction as humanity goes.
35: All these things that have been developing for a while have been accelerated because of the threat multiplier of misinformation and disinformation and conspiracy theories.
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0: Light mist and fog and rain. That is affecting your morning commute in central Iowa, 57 degrees, Cedar Rapids. Also at 57 this morning, 57 as well in Davenport. Let's take a look at sports.
36: The NFL has reduced the suspension of Rams O lineman Alaric Jackson. He'll now miss just one game for punching the Bills' Bradley Chubb Monday night. Patriots receiver A.J. Brown back on the practice field. He's missed the last four games with an ankle sprain. No word yet on if he'll be ready for Sunday's game against the Jets. Week six in the league starts tonight with the Broncos hosting the Seahawks. And baseball, the Brewers go up 3-0 in the NLCS, rallying to beat the Dodgers. I'm Matt McCoy.
0: A case before the U.S. Supreme Court could end up impacting how your online data is protected. The justices are looking at whether a privacy law from 1988, originally designed to keep your video rental history private, still applies in the streaming and digital age. Now, the lawsuit comes from a subscriber to a sports website owned by Paramount Global, who claims his viewing activity was tracked and shared without permission. The big question is whether that law will cover all online subscriptions or only services that provide video content. Speaking of the internet, Iowa Attorney General Brenna Byrd is suing OpenAI over security concerns. She'll join us at 8:30 this morning. 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
1: Out here in Iowa, we're used to some bull, but liberal politician Josh Turek is really full of Turek voted to let Iowa law enforcement refuse to cooperate with ICE to remove dangerous illegal aliens from Iowa communities. He backed taxpayer-funded welfare benefits to illegal immigrants and supports amnesty, including for criminal illegals convicted of serious crimes like assault causing bodily injury, indecent exposure, and drunk driving. Now we find out Turek was even caught telling illegal immigrants how to obstruct law enforcement and called cracking down on illegal immigrants
5: fundamentally wrong and un-American.
1: That's some straight-up liberal bullshit. Liberal politician Josh Turek. He only shows up for illegals. Paid for by SLF PAC and not authorized by any candidate or candidates committee. SLFPAC.org. SLF PAC is responsible for the content of this ad.
0: Six 30 on your Thursday morning, October 15th. Let's head into the newsroom. Wendy Wild has your top stories. Good morning, Wendy.
3: And good morning to you as well. Yes, indeed, it's going to be a rainy day ahead. We have rain in pretty much the western half of the state. There are some clear spots. It's moving through the Des Moines metro area. Also seeing a bigger patch in kind of northeastern Iowa. Temperatures much cooler as well. We're in the mostly upper, mid to upper 50s across the state. Here's what's trending. The U.S. military reportedly considering dropping the mother of all bombs on Iran. That would be the largest non-nuclear bomb in the U.S. military arsenal, according to a report by CNN. President Trump doesn't say how he'll end the war, but he says it will end soon.
7: The prices are all coming down, but when this war ends, it's going to end very soon, by the way, very soon. But when the war ends, the prices are going to tump. They should be much lower now because we're getting tremendous amounts of oil out.
3: The president speaking at a rally in Arizona. The flu is starting to go around.
8: We're already seeing activity with the flu even earlier than last season, so it can be unpredictable, but typically we're entering into the peak of respiratory illness season right now.
3: Julie Caldwell with Walgreens Immunizations. Entering into, she says, that means we're at the start of the influenza season. We're seeing, according to the Centers for Disease Control's most recent report, we're seeing more flu activity in the southwestern United States. Iowa and kind of the Midwest states around us have minimal activity right now. The flu season here usually peaks in Iowa in mid to late February. Iowa and seven other states are suing OpenAI over safety concerns about the popular AI chatbot ChatGPT. The lawsuit says, despite OpenAI's claims that ChatGPT is safe for ages 13 and older, the evidence suggests the chatbots offer dangerous advice and promoted unhealthy behaviors for users who include children. It's 6:32. Checking your money. Retirees will be getting a 3.6% Social Security raise come January. That's like 72 million Americans. Sarah Lee Kessler reports.
9: The Social Security Administration making that announcement Wednesday morning after analyzing inflation data. Social Security retirement benefits go up every year based on the cost of living. In 2027, that'll mean an extra $75 a month for 72 million Americans. And that's the biggest Social Security bump since 2023. I'm Sarah Lee Kessler.
3: However, Jeff, I will note that people say that while the Social Security goes up, and $75 a month on average is pretty good, many people, though, will be lower than that. Medicare's monthly premiums are also going up, as well as the out-of-pocket. So it eats up at least some of that increase.
0: Exactly. And you know, it's all about when we talk to our guy, Eric Peterson, from Peterson Finance Group, it's all about making your money last as long as you do. That's how we frankly talk about it. And so it's good to be realistic about this. Yeah, okay, $75 a month, but now your premiums go up for healthcare. So Social Security, look, in my view, Wendy, it's a good social net. It's doing its job. It keeps seniors out of poverty for simply being seniors. But it's not something to base your entire retirement on, although a lot of Americans do.
2: You know, there's a lot of talk about it going away. They actually tried to do that in Europe, and they actually had kind of a revolt and had to bring it back.
0: Absolutely.
2: So, I mean, and people have paid into it. This isn't, it's not a handout. It comes out of our paychecks every month, and our income pay would be higher if our employers didn't kick in their part of it as well. So, yeah, you know,

0: in the state of Iowa. As you know, October is Pork Month, and each and every year the Iowa Pork Producers Association, they do something special, and they have the Iowa's Best Breaded Pork Tenderloin Contest. They've been doing this now for a couple months and taking nominations. There were 464 restaurants nominated by Iowans this year, and the top vote getter, the Wasted Grain in Carroll. So congratulations to the Handlos family down in Carroll, Missy and Corey and all the staff down at Wasted Grain in Carroll. I know that's going to bring in a lot of business here. Of course, they're busy anyway, but this will just really put kind of a cherry on the top there. So congratulations again to Wasted Grain down in Carroll, the number one best breaded pork tenderloin in the state of Iowa. We're going to talk to Kelsey Suter today. Coming up during the big show, in fact, Kelsey's going to be on location to do the presentation and the awards ceremony, so we're going to hear more today during the big show. We are being brought to you right now by Landis, connecting farmers to the world, and you can visit landis.ag for more information. That grain complex continues to trade mixed to lower here. Corn has been literally on both sides of unchanged here in the overnight trade. December corn now unchanged at 480 3/4. March up a quarter cent, 494 1/2. May unchanged at 501 3/4. And July right now down a quarter penny at 507 1/4. Soybeans down anywhere from 3 to 4 cents. 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
1: Thank you, Dwayne. We are talking this morning about a Justice Department investigation connected to Minnesota Congresswoman Ilhan Omar. Investigators searched her Washington home earlier this week as part of a probe involving alleged fraud and false statements on immigration paperwork. Omar, of course, is denying any wrongdoing, and she says the investigation is politically motivated. You're reacting on the WCI Pools and Spas text line. Jeff, Democrats set the precedent when they used every local, state, and federal office they had to persecute President Trump. FISA warrants to tap his phones, bogus Russian collusion investigation, impeachment twice for bogus charges. And then when they get caught themselves, they cry like the bully who got hit back. Well, you're right. It is going on both sides. Senator Chuck Grassley has released some new records from Special Counsel Jack Smith. Now, you'll recall that Jack Smith was appointed by the Biden-era Justice Department to investigate President Trump's campaign that pushed back against the 2020 election results. But this just wasn't an investigation into pushing back against election results. This was a spy operation on Republicans. According to a memo released by Senator Grassley, Smith's office and the Biden Justice Department obtained spreadsheets containing information on more than 639,000 Republican supporters, including at least 148,000 donors. Grassley said the data reportedly included names, addresses, dates of birth, email addresses, employment information, and in some cases, donation records and credit card data. So Grassley needs to keep digging. What, in fact, was the Biden-era Justice Department planning to ultimately do with this info? If we had gotten a Democratic administration instead of President Trump, what were they going to do with this info? These are legit questions, and they deserve answers. It's 6:40. 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
5: Once again, we are waking up to wet roads. If you're headed out the door, just give yourself some extra time. Slow down and Be extra careful on those wet roads. It can be slick, and again, you don't want to hit standing water. So far, no accidents or stalls to report. Nothing like that around the Des Moines area, but we are dealing with these wet roads.

0: 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Foot traffic every 15 minutes in the morning. I'm Tim Gilbert on News Radio 1040 WHO.
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2: Of the two Iowa Senate candidates, Ashley Hinson shows up every day to fight for Iowa. Josh Turek, he doesn't. 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
3: But not Josh Turek. 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That's Josh Turek. 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Fight on Iowa is responsible for the content of this ad.
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11: We have widespread rain all day long today. We get to a high of 61. This cold front passes. That'll knock us down to 44 as our rain finally moves off overnight. And then we are setting up for a very windy situation on Friday. That's your News Radio 1040 WHO forecast. I'm Local 5 meteorologist Chase Bullman.
7: Wet roads affecting your morning commute on a Thursday, October the 15th. 57 the current temperature in Des Moines, 57 in Cedar Rapids, 57 as well in Davenport. Yes, coming up after the 7 o'clock news, I'll have another name for you. It's a person who registered hoping to get his or her name called out in the Iowa State Fair Grand Champion Livestock Giveaway brought to you by our friends at Hy-Vee. When I call that name out, that person has 10 minutes and 40 seconds to call us and be registered to win a side of beef, a whole hog, or a whole lamb. That name coming up right after the 7 o'clock news. Right now, let's get headlines from Wendy Wild. Good morning, Wendy.

0: Right now, I am not technically hearing Wendy. So I am going to, at this particular point, go on with the news segment of this particular program. And then we will continue on when we get the technical stuff worked out. One of the things that you and I are talking about is political investigations this morning. Republicans currently are looking into what's called the Arctic Frost investigation. And this is under the purview of Senator Chuck Grassley. And Senator Grassley is releasing constantly a flow of information about the investigation. And the latest is that the Biden Justice Department and Special Counsel Jack Smith collected information on more than 639,000 Republican supporters. The question remains, what were they going to do with that information? All right, we got our technical issues worked out. Wendy Wilde's in the newsroom. She's got your headlines this morning. Good morning, Wendy.
1: Good morning. Iowa's governor candidates debated again last night. They've got two more to go before the election, by the way. They talked about some of the substantive issues, state budget, education reforms, jobs, and data centers. State of Iowa's going to get more than $24 million from the Department of Transportation to expand and modernize their truck parking at several rest areas on I-80. Don't know if you've ever passed them after dark hours. Sometimes those trucks are even kind of backed up onto the interstate. They're just so packed. And Tesla preparing to unveil its new second generation Roadster. The new electric car, the Roadster, reportedly comes with cold gas thrusters made by SpaceX. Now, some people are on social media saying, I think it'll fly. I'm not sure that it'll fly, but it sounds impressive, don't you think? Cold gas thrusters.
0: It's the future. You just want to say, where we're going, we don't need roads. That is Wendy Wilde in the newsroom. Thank you, Wendy. Our guy Dwayne Murley is talking farm this morning at the Hertz Farm Management and Real Estate Services Farm Desk. Good morning, Dwayne.
2: Hey, good morning, Jeff, and thank you. We are being brought to you this morning by your local Kubota dealers, Capital City Kubota. They are located in Des Moines, Sundown Equipment in Bevington, and Bobcat of Ames in Ames. And again, the grain complex trading mixed in the corn market here, literally on both sides of unchanged in the December, March, May, and July contracts. November soybeans down 4 cents at 12.73 1/4. January down 4 1/4, 12.87 3/4. March down 4 cents at 12.96. And May down 3 1/4 at 13.05 1/4. And soybean meal hits up $3 a ton right now at 367.50. And again, we want to congratulate the folks down at Waste of Grain in Carroll. They have been voted the number one best breaded pork tenderloin sandwich in the state of Iowa. And we're going to catch up with Kelsey Suter with the Iowa Pork Producers Association today during the big show. We'll talk to Kelsey as well as the owners, the Hanlows, Corey and Missy. That'll be coming up today during the big show. But again, congratulations to Waste of Grain and Carroll, the number one best breaded pork tenderloin sandwich in the state of Iowa. 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
0: We've had a couple of themes this morning. We're talking Iowa election and how the pollsters are wrong. I'm going to talk a little more with you about that right after the 7 o'clock news, plus political investigations. Of course, you're hearing that there is now an investigation into Minnesota Congresswoman Ilhan Omar connected to potential immigration fraud allegations. Meanwhile, our own Senator Grassley is releasing information about the investigation called Arctic Frost. That was when Special Counsel Jack Smith was appointed to look at President Trump and his campaign pushing back against the 2020 election results. And it looks like to me that what this resulted in, it was a massive spying operation on Republicans. We're talking about that as well. And meanwhile, there's a watchdog group calling for an investigation into new White House Press Secretary Katie Zachariah. The group says questions remain about claims that she's an attorney, alleging she is not licensed to practice law in any state. There is at least one national media outlet this morning saying she never passed the bar, so she's not an attorney. Stay tuned. 6:52 at Iowa's Morning News.
3: Des Moines traffic still in pretty decent shape, all things considered. We are dealing with wet roads as rain moves through the Des Moines area, so just keep that in mind. Give yourself a little extra time. Be extra careful on those wet roads. So far, that's what people are doing. We don't have any accidents or stalls, nothing like that to slow you down. No lanes blocked by any type of incident. Speed limit runs all around Des Moines. With traffic every 15 minutes in the morning, I'm Tim Gilbert on News Radio 1040 WHO.
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7: 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Recent court documents even allege Wolf's own livestock herd is starved and living in dangerous conditions. Lane's running for governor, but lives in Kansas, and his right hand is accused of theft and fraud. They're quite the pair. Lane and Wolf, wrong for Iowa.
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15: I'm Josh Turek. I'm in Laredo, Texas at the U.S.-Mexican border. I came to the border to meet firsthand with the people who work to keep it secure. What happens down here affects us up in Iowa, so we've got to address it. I voted with Republicans to allow law enforcement to arrest and deport criminals. In the Senate, I'll work with anyone to make sure these folks have the tools they need to keep the border secure, stop human trafficking, and the flow of illegal drugs into Iowa.
16: But in Washington, Ashley Henson has gone too far in order to get rich in Congress. Henson helped her husband's lobbying group get closed-door meetings with members of Congress. And Henson wrote a law that gave them massive tax breaks. 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Ashley Henson got rich while serving in Washington, up to $8 million richer. You got nothing.
17: I'm Josh Turek, candidate for Senate, and I approve this message. 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
18: We have widespread rain all day long today. We get to a high of 61. This cold front passes. That'll knock us down to 44 as our rain finally moves off overnight. And then we are setting up for a very windy situation on Friday. That's your News Radio 1040 WHO forecast. I'm Local 5 meteorologist Chase Bullman.
0: Currently across the state, 57 degrees, 57 in Davenport, Cedar Rapids, and Des Moines. Let's take a look at sports.
19: The NFL has reduced the suspension of Rams O lineman Alaric Jackson. He'll now miss just one game for punching the Bills' Bradley Chubb Monday night. Patriots receiver A.J. Brown back on the practice field. He's missed the last four games with an ankle sprain. No word yet on if he'll be ready for Sunday's game against the Jets. Week six in the league starts tonight with the Broncos hosting the Seahawks. And baseball, the Brewers go up 3-0 in the NLCS, rallying to beat the Dodgers. I'm Matt McCoy.
0: Sorry, I just love the fact that the Brewers are up 3-0 over the Dodgers. You know, the Dodgers try to buy an all-star team every year. They got the number one payroll in baseball. And the Brewers just have a young, talented team that happens to be in the same division as a team I love, my beloved St. Louis Cardinals. And I would say this, if you're a Cubs fan or a Cardinals fan, you're loving seeing the Brewers beat up on the Dodgers because it means your philosophy is right. You don't have to have the biggest payroll in Major League Baseball to win the championship. You got to develop your young talent. And that says a lot about the approach both the Cubs and the Cardinals are taking. 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
0: This is my favorite time of year. 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But I'm going to tell you to do what I did and go to Connecticut Yankee Peddler in Sheraton and test ride these trikes and see what I'm talking about. Hey, and when you head to Connecticut Yankee Peddler in Sheraton, tell them that Jeff sent you.
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0: 7 o'clock on your Thursday, October 15th, still to come. Iowans are voting. I'm calling this a base election, and I'll explain why that could make the polling wisdom you're seeing right now wrong. Plus, you ever talk to someone about, let's say, a bike, and suddenly that bike appears in your Facebook feed? Could you sue over that digital advertising? We're going to talk about that as well. What a 7 o'clock hour we've got planned. Thanks for kicking off your day with Iowa's Morning News. Wendy Wild's in the newsroom this morning. She's got your top stories. Good morning, Wendy.
1: And good morning to you as well. Yeah, it's going to be a rainy day. We've got a big batch of rain that's moved into Iowa from the west, and there's a lot more behind it. So when they say it's going to rain kind of all day, on and off, it looks like it. Right now, the Des Moines area getting some of that rain, and much of western Iowa, the entire western half of the state getting it. And then it's spotty in the eastern half of the state. Here's what's trending. The second debate of the candidates running for Iowa governor focused more on issues and less on personal attacks, they took on the state budget. Republican candidate Zach Lane.
2: When we're talking about budgets, when we're talking about how do we fill that in, what we first have to understand is where are we wasting money? Where is there fraud? Where is there abuse?
1: Democratic candidate Rob Sand is looking to bring in new revenue.
21: If we legalize cannabis, treat it like alcohol, the first year we'll probably see $50 million, but in years after that, we'll be over $100 million.
1: On data centers, Rob Sand says no secrecy.
21: The idea that a public official would sign a contract with some private company and say, oh yeah, I won't tell the people that I represent about this. Hogwash. We should ban that.
1: And Republican Zach Lane on data centers?
2: One of the things I would recommend is to have them build nitrate removal facilities to help clean up our water, deliver it to the municipality clean.
1: And just to clarify, data centers don't create nitrates in water, but as they use the water, it evaporates, and then they return it to the ground with higher, more concentrated nitrate levels. There'll be two more governor's debates before the election. The White House is boosting oil production in Texas.
22: I am pleased to announce that the Trump administration, working with the refinery at Delek, has used the Defense Production Act, and we are going to expand the refinery right here in Tyler, Texas. We're announcing that today.
1: Vice President J.D. Vance in East Texas, the oil capital, they called Tyler. Now 7:02. And checking your money, the Consumer Price Index out yesterday showed that prices overall are up 3.7% year over year. But Jeff, as we're crunching some of those numbers, I found one that will be of concern for grandmas and grandpas and moms and dads across the nation. Toy prices are up 4.2% as we move into the pre-holiday shopping season. That's according to the Consumer Price Index from the U.S. Bureau of Labor Statistics.
0: Well, and that is a concern because you're about to get your lists. You know, I got five grandkids who I love very much, and they usually, they'll send me a list, and you're going down what to get them, and you look at your own budget, and toy prices are going to be up this year. So how does it affect your holiday shopping? You know, one of the things that the Queen and I'll do is just look at that. Okay, what's the coolest thing? What do they really, really, really want and they'll be happy to get? Because you can't go down the list and do the two or three items at this particular point. So that really is something that has real-world consequences, as people talk about in the news inflation, Wendy.
1: Right, right. And food prices, we are learning, have kind of stopped going up so much, but we're still seeing those high fuel prices. So you're also looking at the over the river and through the woods to grandmother's house we go impact of high gas prices, although the war with Iran could be ended in time for the holidays.
0: That's what we keep hearing from our elected officials. So we will continue.
1: The one at the very top saying a lot of that.
0: Saying a lot of that. Wendy Wild in the newsroom. Wendy, thanks very much. We're talking about the upcoming election because Iowans now voting. As of yesterday, you can go to your auditor's office and you can vote in person. You can get your absentee ballot at this particular point. Of course, I'm back from Italy. Welcome back to you and the Iowa Morning News Program with Jeff Angelo. Now, by the way, if you want to see the pictures from Italy, thank you very much for your positive comments about, wow, these pictures. I know, wow, this trip. I'm on Facebook. Need to Know with Jeff Angelo. Give it a follow. See the pictures. Jeff Angelo Radio on Instagram. I come back, and some of these political websites are rating some of the races in Iowa as lean Democrat. No. No, no, no. This is a red state. Races do not lean Democrat here. Now, let me be very specific here. I'm not trying to be rainbows and unicorns for you because I am your friendly Republican neighbor. These are toss-up races. I'll go with you on that. These are open seats. And as Wendy is pointing out, there are economic concerns out there, which is frustrating people. At the same time, this is a state where Republicans have a voter registration advantage over Democrats of 186,500 voters. That is nothing to sneeze at. Now, I have been telling you very earnestly for the past few weeks that this is an election about enthusiasm. Democrats are very enthusiastic. They are going to go to the polls. They want to stop the Trump agenda. Republicans, less enthusiastic because they are weary of inflation. and they are disheartened by the fact that Congress can't get some conservative stuff done, like passing the Save America Act, which contains voter ID. At the same time, Republicans continue to pound the message that if you elect Democrats, bad things are going to happen. They're kooky, they're crazy, they're too far left. You don't want them in office. And that is a message meant to appeal to the base. Look, I know there's a lot of focus when these pollsters call on what independents say. But what my campaign insiders tell me is, look, when independents are discouraged by the state of the economy, they just may not vote. They are least likely to vote because they just say a pox on both your houses, Republicans and Democrats. So this is what's called a base turnout election. You've got the Democrats appealing to their base. You got the Republicans appealing to their base. And look, this is a red state. If the Republicans show up, Republicans will win. That is the major concern of the Republican campaign operatives right now, which is why President Trump is barnstorming the country. He's not only trying to whip up Republican enthusiasm, he's trying to whip up Trump supporter enthusiasm. Now, I've told you on this program that a lot of Trump supporters are what's called low propensity voters. They don't go to the polls every election. And they especially don't go when President Trump is not on the ballot. So one of the messages that President Trump has for voters out there is, hey, vote like I'm on the ballot. Go to the polls. Here is President Trump in Montana.
3: So we're going to elect a strong Republican.
0: This is actually, let me correct myself, this is Arizona.
3: Majority in the House and Senate. And I think we have a really good chance. And to be honest with you, you know, I'm not on the ballot. And they say if I'm on the ballot, we get 49% more votes. So I'm here to say, please pretend I'm on the ballot. You get 49.
0: I mean, this is a president that says exactly what's on his mind. And that's laying the case out for you right there, that Republicans get 49% more vote when he's on the ballot. He's not on the ballot. People are discouraged by the economy. And folks are upset at the lack of Congress's ability to pass conservative agenda items like the Save America Act. But he's out there, and J.D. Vance is out there, and this election is about ginning up Republican enthusiasm. How does that affect Iowa? If Republicans go to the polls enthusiastically, Republicans will win. The races are toss-up, no doubt about that, but I'm not saying lean Democrat, because ultimately this is a red state. What do you think this morning? Two ways to communicate with the Iowa's Morning News. You can talk to me on the WCI Pools and Spas text line. Text WHO, the letters WHO, that's this flagship station of this program, and what you're thinking, what you're seeing out there in Iowa, to 81530, 81530. 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Hit it, record a message, and send it my way. Those ads that seem to follow you around the internet may be headed for a legal reckoning. Could consumers actually get the right to sue? We're going to talk about that in 5 minutes on Iowa's Morning News.
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11: 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Just ask him.
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0: How fun am I? I'm about to give somebody a chance to win a side of beef, a whole hog, or a whole lamb. Our friends at Hy-Vee are doing their annual Iowa State Fair Grand Champion Livestock Giveaway. So here's what's about to happen. I'm about to call out a name, somebody that's registered through our website. And that person has 10 minutes and 40 seconds to call us back at 515-284-1040. 515-284-1040. Identify themselves to my guy Kid, who's at the controls this morning. And they are entered. They're in the Hy-Vee Meat Locker for a chance to win a side of beef, a whole hog, or a whole lamb. By the way, we'll announce those winners this coming Monday on this radio program right after 8 o'clock. The name this hour is Joel Schmidt. Joel Schmidt, you got 10 minutes, 40 seconds to call back. 515-284-1040. Wendy Wild's in the newsroom this morning. She's got your headlines. Good morning, Wendy.
1: Morning to you as well. Hey, Iowa's one of eight states that's suing OpenAI over ChatGPT because ChatGPT says it's safe for kids 13 and up. They say, no, it's not. Accusations include lawsuits claiming ChatGPT pretended to be sympathetic to cause teens to become addicted to it. Others say it actually coached children to harm themselves in some cases. A news report in the Wall Street Journal claiming the Trump administration is trying to gather evidence to deport Minnesota Congresswoman Ilhan Omar. And the lines are likely to start building for the lottery tickets again because Powerball, no winner last night, will be worth $600 million Saturday night. And tomorrow night, Friday night's Mega Millions, $403 million. Even the cash option, not too shabby, huh?
0: Exactly. And Wendy, you were also talking about us suing OpenAI. Brenna Byrd, our Iowa Attorney General, is going to join me at 8:30. We're going to get more details into that later this morning. That's Wendy Wild with your headlines this morning. In the meantime, you ever talk to somebody and in the conversation, for example, you say, man, I need some new shoes. Then you open up your Facebook page and there's all kinds of ads in the Facebook feed about shoes. Could you possibly get the right pretty soon to sue over this kind of digital advertising? Let's get the details from our national correspondent. Rory O'Neill is back on the Davison Family Dentistry Newsmaker line. Hey, Rory, welcome to Iowa's Morning News. Good morning.
13: Hey there, Jeff. Good morning.
0: What the heck, Rory? Can we sue over these digital ads?
13: Well, let me back up the bus here. I know you're so young and innocent. You don't remember Justice Bork and his confirmation hearings of the 1980s?
0: Maybe? Oh, actually, I do, but thanks for saying it. Thank you for saying it, Rory. Yeah.
13: Just for playing along on the radio. We're all 29. But yeah, so Justice Bork was being confirmed, and some reporter went out and went to the Blockbuster video store nearest the judge's home and looked up the videos that the judge and his family would rent, and then publish that list. That led Congress in 1988 to pass the Video Privacy Protection Act, saying, look, you can't go out sharing all that stuff for nothing and just sharing it broadly. That's not fair. That's confidential. That's private. So cut to today's digital age. A guy signs up for a sports website. Yes, a sports website, or at least that's what he tells the wife, that he's watching a lot of videos on. And turns out, the company, the parent company of that, which is Paramount Global, takes his video viewing history and sells it to somebody else. And the guy says, wait a minute now. The Blockbuster law says you can't do that. And there have been judges and competing courts along the way about whether or not that Blockbuster video law covers that kind of data sharing these days. And now, look, the judges were not ruling, or the justices from the Supreme Court weren't ruling on the merits of the case. Just saying, does this guy have a case that he can bring based on that law? They haven't ruled yet. They just heard the oral arguments yesterday, but they sound pretty convinced that this is what Congress intended when they passed this more than 25 years ago.
0: That is just amazing stuff. That is our national correspondent, Rory O'Neill. I'm here from Blockbuster, and I'm here to save the future. Rory, thanks for checking in this morning. 7:21 at Iowa's Morning News.
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7: We have widespread rain all day long today. We get to a high of 61. This cold front passes. That'll knock us down to 44 as our rain finally moves off overnight. And then we are setting up for a very windy situation on Friday. That's your News Radio 1040 WHO forecast. I'm Local 5 meteorologist Chase Bullman.
0: Currently across the state, we are dealing with some fog, some mist, 57 in Des Moines, 56 in Cedar Rapids, 57 in Davenport at 7:27 on a Thursday, October 15th. Here's a look at sports.
10: The NFL has reduced the suspension of Rams O lineman Alaric Jackson. He'll now miss just one game for punching the Bills' Bradley Chubb Monday night. Patriots receiver A.J. Brown back on the practice field. He's missed the last four games with an ankle sprain. No word yet on if he'll be ready for Sunday's game against the Jets. Week 6 in the league starts tonight with the Broncos hosting the Seahawks. And baseball, the Brewers go up 3-0 in the NLCS, rallying to beat the Dodgers. I'm Matt McCoy.
0: Well, we're talking Iowa politics this morning as this is the beginning of Iowans being able to vote. They began voting yesterday. You can vote at your auditor's office. You can get your absentee ballot now in the mail. National. Well, one of the biggest political stories this morning involves Minnesota Congresswoman Ilhan Omar. Federal agents with Homeland Security investigations searched Omar's Washington, D.C. home earlier this week as part of an investigation involving potential immigration fraud allegations. Now, authorities haven't announced any charges. The investigation's ongoing. Vice President J.D. Vance has weighed in, saying the Trump administration plans to stay out of the investigation and let investigators follow the facts wherever they lead. However, Omar, as you might imagine, says this raid is politically motivated. She called it an abuse of federal power. There's at least one media outlet this morning nationally saying that the Trump administration's trying to gather the information to ultimately deport Ilhan Omar. J.D. Vance saying that she's shown disdain and rage toward the United States. Stay tuned. You got it on Iowa's Morning News on this Thursday morning. It is 7:29.
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0: Seven 30 at Iowa's Morning News. Chuck Grassley shining a spotlight on something Republican voters are going to want explained. A massive collection of information involving GOP voters and donors. We'll talk about that in about 3 minutes. But first of all, I do want to get today's top stories. So let's head to the newsroom. Wendy Wild has them for us. Good morning, Wendy.
1: And good morning to you as well. Well, we are watching rain move in from the west. It started, all of it was pretty much in Nebraska. But now the entire western half of Iowa, except for a couple patchy spots that aren't raining, have rain. Northeast Iowa also seeing quite a lot of rain right now. And it looks like there's a lot more behind it. We're expected to see rain on and off throughout the day today. Here's what's trending. This morning, Iowa and seven other states suing OpenAI over ChatGPT.
8: Today's lawsuit is about OpenAI's flagrant disregard for the safety of our kids, for the truth, and for protecting Iowans. My fellow AGs are here to show that we are a united front against companies that make money hurting our kids and breaking our laws.
1: Iowa Attorney General Brenna Byrd at the Iowa State Capitol, several other state attorneys general were there with her. The lawsuit says ChatGPT is not safe for ages 13 and older, like OpenAI claims. Brenna Byrd joins Jeff Angelo live 1 hour from right now to talk more about that lawsuit on Iowa's Morning News. A news report in the Wall Street Journal claims the Trump administration is trying to gather evidence to deport Minnesota Congresswoman Ilhan Omar back to Somalia. Meanwhile, CNN reports the federal judge who signed the search warrant allowing her Washington, D.C. home to be raided is limiting how much access the Department of Justice has to Omar's records. Mark Mayfield reports.
11: The judge imposed the limits before approving the warrant used to search Omar's Washington, D.C. home on Monday. Federal agents also issued subpoenas to some of Omar's family members and reportedly seized a cell phone belonging to her. The probe is seeking evidence of fraud and false statements in immigration paperwork. She has denied any wrongdoing. I'm Mark Mayfield.
1: Two people are dead after a crash during a police chase on Des Moines' South Side. Officers say they stopped a 38-year-old man about 10:30 last night. During the stop, they say he took off again and resisted arrest before getting back in his vehicle and driving away.
12: She's 80 coming up to park.
13: She's 80 approaching park, still northbound.
12: Still the wrong way of travel.
13: Copy, still wrong way of travel, still northbound on floor.
12: Westbound, Bill.
1: Okay, so what you just heard was the police dispatch audio. That vehicle was going on Fleur in the wrong direction and then turned off on Bell. From there, officers, of course, had initiated the pursuit. The driver, though, lost control and crashed on Bell Avenue. Police say the driver and a 31-year-old passenger were not wearing seatbelts. Both were thrown from the vehicle. The driver dead at the scene. The passenger died later at a local hospital. 7:33. Checking your money, inflation is up, but the higher prices for food and other supplies are really just linked to high diesel prices.
21: Food prices were flat, drug prices, the biggest drops we've seen since the Second World War. You know, a lot of Trump policies are helping to keep inflation down, but the energy shock is really the headline.
1: So really, Kevin Hassett, National Economic Council, says food prices were barely up and other prices as well, but we're still seeing very high fuel prices. The gasoline index up 9.1% month to month. The overall energy index up 5.2%. But when you remove volatile fuel, and they do remove food prices from the core CPI, it was only up 0.3% month to month.
0: Yet at the same time, we know that voters are feeling surly about the economy. And I think over the years, Wendy, what we've learned is even though you've got these other items, they're not showing a whole lot of inflation at this particular point. It's gas prices that make people grumpy. And I think connecting the dots here, like you've got a story of J.D. Vance announcing, hey, we're going to try to produce more diesel in Texas. They are desperately trying to get the prices to dip while Iowans are voting. The voting period started yesterday, and this is really political. And you know me, I don't say that as a negative. I understand how politics works. They are trying to get these gas prices down during the voting period, and that began for Iowans yesterday.
1: Well, and even though food prices were only

0: 500. And the problem for Republicans is that they need to get their voters to the polls. Democrats are enthusiastic. They want to stop Trump. Republicans less enthusiastic because of the economy, as the texter points out. Also, the lack of passage of some conservative priorities like the Save America Act. But that's what the Republicans now are focusing on. And I know there's polling out there and you hate polling. And this is what the media focus on nationally to say, oh, I think these races lean Democratic. Well, of course, independents are telling pollsters they don't like the economy and that they'd likely vote Democrat. But independents are also the type of voters that'll just say, ah, you know what, a pox on both your houses and not show up. So what you're seeing is a base election. Turn the Democrats out. Turn the Republicans out. If the Republicans turn out in Iowa, then the Republicans will be fine. Political investigations in the news as well. Remember Senator Chuck Grassley came on the show right after President Trump got reelected, and he said, look, Jeff, I think that the Democrats and the Biden administration have been holding a lot of records back from me that I should have access to, and he's getting them now. And Chuck Grassley now says a new review of records from former special counsel Jack Smith, who was investigating the Trump campaign pushing back on the 2020 election, has uncovered what he calls, Grassley calls, a massive collection of information on Republican voters and donors. According to this memo released by Grassley, Smith's office and the Biden Justice Department obtained spreadsheets containing information on more than 639,000 Republican supporters, including at least 148,000 donors. Grassley says the data reportedly includes names, addresses, dates of birth, email addresses, employment information, and in some cases, donation records and credit card data. So the question remains, what are they doing with this information? This is not relevant to the Trump campaign pushing back on election results. This is a big old story, and Grassley is going to continue to pursue it. Speaking of big old stories, the new cost of living adjustment for Social Security is out. We're going to dig into that and check into your money next. That conversation's coming up in 5 minutes. 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
2: 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In Des Moines, she supported a bill to cap insulin costs so families don't have to ration life-saving medicine. But Joe Mitchell supported a bill projected to cut $500 billion from Medicare. In Washington, he'll do whatever Trump wants. 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Iowans don't need another empty suit in Washington. We need someone who will protect our Medicare. Lindsey James will protect Medicare, lower costs, and end the dark money running D.C. 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
6: Westbound I-80 west of the West Mixmaster. We've got a stalled vehicle. It's on the right shoulder, right near Jordan Creek Parkway. So just watch for a tow arriving on scene. Give them room to work safely. We do have rain falling, wet roads. Give yourself extra time. Be extra careful on these wet roads for your Thursday morning. With traffic every 15 minutes in the morning, I'm Tim Gilbert on News Radio 1040 WHO.
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16: We have widespread rain all day long today. We get to a high of 61. This cold front passes. That'll knock us down to 44 as our rain finally moves off overnight. And then we're setting up for a very windy situation on Friday. That's your News Radio 1040 WHO forecast. I'm Local 5 meteorologist Chase Bullman.

0: in Des Moines, 56 in Cedar Rapids, 57 in Davenport. Jeff Angela with you back from Italy and a wonderful trip with listeners. If you want to see the pictures, thanks for all of your positive comments about those pictures. They are amazing. The trip was spectacular. On my social media, I'm at Need to Know with Jeff Angelo. That's the Facebook page. Give it a follow on Instagram, Jeff Angelo Radio. Wendy Wild is in the newsroom this morning. She's got your headlines. Good morning, Wendy.
1: Good morning. Well, it has begun. The flu season is underway. Right now, the southwestern United States has the most cases, and in the Iowa area, and really the states surrounding us as well. So our Midwestern region is minimal, but the CDC says this is just the start. The flu season usually peaks in mid to late February. Tesla is preparing to unveil its new Roadster electric sports car tonight in Texas. This one features cold gas thrusters developed by SpaceX, and they actually postponed they were supposed to debut it on October 1st, but they postponed it because of bad weather. So some people on the internet, Jeff, are kind of speculating that it'll actually fly, but I don't think there's been any indication of that. But we'll watch and let you know for sure. And talking about futuristic things, the LIT Act is actually getting approval from a committee to move on to the U.S. Senate. It actually, LIT stands for the Liberating Incandescent Technology Act, and it would bring back incandescent lights. They were banned altogether in 2023 against the law to manufacture or sell them, and they were even limited before that, 2007, because LEDs are more efficient. But LEDs flicker, and they have only blue light spectrum, and it messes with people's neurological systems, they say.
0: It sure does. It does. So, I mean, and you're right on with this. This is a big, big story, Wendy, and it's one of those things that I've been talking about as a former legislator. You try in advance of passing a bill to talk about the law of unintended consequences.
1: Well, it seemed like a good thing, right? Save energy?
0: Right. Yeah. And then the bill gets passed, and you realize that you have set off a whole bunch of people's nervous systems with just saying, oh, you know, this one-size-fits-all legislation, we can only have LED lights. It's a bad thing, Wendy, and I hope this bill continues to advance.
1: Well, we hear all the time, turn off the screens to get a good night's sleep.
0: Right.
1: No, you can't read your phone and think you're going to sleep well if you read your phone for 2 hours right before you go to sleep. Or television, same thing, because it's the blue spectrum. And I guess I didn't really think about that LED lights, and we've got them throughout the house, and I've got a whole cabinet full of spares that, you know, when they're, you stock up when they're on sale, and now we find out that they're LEDs are only blue spectrum lighting.
0: Exactly.
1: So we're
0: right.
1: Bathing ourselves in blue spectrum lighting.
0: Yeah, not a good thing. Wendy Wild with some really important headlines this morning. Wendy, thanks very much. We'll hear the full story coming up at 8 o'clock. But another big headline involving your money this morning. Social Security has announced its annual cost of living adjustment. Our guy Jeff Manasso is back on the Davison Family Dentistry Newsmaker line, Fox Radio News, with an update. Good morning, Jeff.
2: Hey, buddy. Millions of Americans are going to start seeing an increase in their Social Security benefits next year, January. The Social Security Administration announcing a 3.6% cost of living adjustment for 2027. It's one of the largest increases in 35 years. The increase affecting about 76 million Americans receiving Social Security and supplemental security income. It means about $75 more per month for the average retired worker, and bringing the average monthly benefit to about $2,170. The Social Security payments, again, they begin in January, and supplemental security income recipients will receive their higher payments beginning in December.
0: Well, and we could say woohoo, but also we got, I think, Medicare premiums, don't we, Jeff, to deal with as well?
2: Yeah, well, there's a new forecast that projects the standard Medicare Part B premium will rise by about $6.60 per month in 2027, less than the Social Security increase, though the final premium has not been announced.
0: All right, so we're looking forward to a little more money each month in that Social Security payment. Jeff Manasso, Fox Radio News. Jeff, thanks very much for joining us this morning. Coming up, the Milwaukee Brewers are on the verge of eliminating the Los Angeles Dodgers in the National League Championship Series, and I'm loving it. We're going to talk about that next on Iowa's Morning News.
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4: Westbound I-80 west of the West Mixmaster. We've got a stalled vehicle. It's on the right shoulder, right near Jordan Creek Parkway. So just watch for a tow arriving on scene. Give them room to work safely. We do have rain falling, wet roads. Give yourself extra time. Be extra careful on these wet roads for your Thursday morning. With traffic every 15 minutes in the morning, I'm Tim Gilbert on News Radio 1040 WHO.
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12: I'm Josh Turek. I'm in Laredo, Texas at the U.S.-Mexican border. I came to the border to meet firsthand with the people who work to keep it secure. What happens down here affects us up in Iowa, so we've got to address it. I voted with Republicans to allow law enforcement to arrest and deport criminals. In the Senate, I'll work with anyone to make sure these folks have the tools they need to keep the border secure, stop human trafficking, and the flow of illegal drugs into Iowa.
13: But in Washington, Ashley Henson has gone too far in order to get rich in Congress. 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You got nothing.
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16: We have widespread rain all day long today. We get to a high of 61. This cold front passes. That'll knock us down to 44 as our rain finally moves off overnight. And then we are setting up for a very windy situation on Friday. That's your News Radio 1040 WHO forecast. I'm Local 5 meteorologist Chase Bullman.
0: In Davenport, 57 at 756, 56 in Cedar Rapids, 58 in Des Moines. Let's take a look at sports.
17: Jake Bowers and Garrett Mitchell hit back-to-back homers in the seventh, leading the Brewers past the Dodgers. Milwaukee now has a commanding 3-0 lead in the NLCS. The ALCS, tied at 1, resumes today with the Guardians hosting the Rays. That game moved up to the afternoon due to weather. The Texans say newly acquired receiver Marvin Harrison will play Sunday when Houston meets Jacksonville in London. First game of Week 6 is tonight with the Broncos hosting the Seahawks. I'm Matt McCoy.
0: I love that the Brewers are about to eliminate the Los Angeles Dodgers. Look, you know what happens here. The Dodgers every year try to buy a championship. They have the biggest payroll in baseball. They basically field an all-star team. And you got the Brewers, which are developing. They're a great team at developing young players, and their approach is working. And that is encouraging for me. I'm a Cardinals fan. I'm sure it's encouraging to you as a Cubs fan that the development of young players is winning the day, not the buying the championship approach. So go, Brew Crew. I am in your corner. In the meantime, Wendy Wilde's been reporting this morning that there is a bill in motion in Congress to take the ban off of incandescent light bulbs. We're only allowed to buy LED at this point in this country, and that has been a huge mistake from the beginning because these LED lights have an effect on many people's nervous system. On the WCI Pools and Spas text line, Jeff, I'm glad that sanity is starting to come back into vogue. We should have never left incandescent light bulbs. I even went to decorative light bulbs for a while just to get the incandescents, not to mention paying $20 for a light bulb is ridiculous. Well, you know, the Queen and I love Christmas, and we have a collection of trees we bought over the years with incandescent lights on purpose. LED is no bueno as far as us being able to celebrate our holiday inside the house. So I am very, very favorable to this this bill that would bring incandescent light bulbs back. Speaking of the Queen loves mums, and we have a bunch of beautiful mums around our house. And overnight, on our security cameras, sneaky bunnies. Sneaky bunnies are sneaking up to our mums, and they are eating them. And it's driving us crazy. Now, I love bunnies. You love bunny. I don't want to do the bunnies any harm, but these bunnies are sneaky. And we need to keep them away from our mums. Do you have any advice for us? The WCI Pools and Spas text line is available to you this morning. Text the letters WHO and how we can get the sneaky bunnies away from our mums to 81530. 81530. The American Topper and Accessories talkback line is available as well. 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
19: Out here in Iowa, we're used to some bull. But liberal politician Josh Turek is really full of Turek voted to let Iowa law enforcement refuse to cooperate with ICE to remove dangerous illegal aliens from Iowa communities. He backed taxpayer-funded welfare benefits to illegal immigrants and supports amnesty, including for criminal illegals convicted of serious crimes like assault causing bodily injury, indecent exposure, and drunk driving. Now we find out Turek was even caught telling illegal immigrants how to obstruct law enforcement and called cracking down on illegal immigrants
20: fundamentally wrong and un-American.
19: That's some straight-up liberal bullshit. Liberal politician Josh Turek. He only shows up for illegals. Paid for by SLF PAC and not authorized by any candidate or candidates committee. SLFPAC.org. SLF PAC is responsible for the content of this ad.
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0: 8 o'clock on your rainy Thursday, October the 15th. It's decision time in Iowa. Voting is underway. Absentee ballots are going out. And some national websites are getting Iowa all wrong. We'll talk about it momentarily. Plus, President Trump goes one-on-one with our White House correspondent, John Decker. John will join us in about 15 minutes to talk about what they talked about. And Iowa Attorney General Brenna Byrd will join us right after 8:30 this morning. She's taking on OpenAI over claims, safety claims involving children. Big final hour ahead. Let's kick it off by heading into the newsroom. Wendy Wild has your top stories for the morning. Good morning, Wendy.
1: Well, hello to you. And boy, if you don't have a raincoat, bring an umbrella or vice versa. It's going to be a rainy day. We've got the entire western half of Iowa with showers right now. The Des Moines Metro, kind of a mixed bag. Some showers, some other areas not showers. Northeast Iowa is having showers, but there's a large band and it's moving into the state from the west. So looks like it's going to be an all day thing. Here's what's trending. The U.S. military reportedly considering dropping the mother of all bombs on Iran. That's the largest non-nuclear bomb in the U.S. military arsenal. That, according to a report by CNN. President Trump doesn't talk about that or how it'll end, but he does say the war with Iran will end soon.
21: The prices are all coming down, but when this war ends, it's going to end very soon, by the way, very soon. But when the war ends, the prices are going to They should be much lower now because we're getting tremendous amounts of oil.
1: The president at a rally in Arizona yesterday. Two people are dead after a crash during a police pursuit on Des Moines' south side. Officers say they stopped a driver around 10:30 last night. Then police say the man resisted arrest, got back into the GMC Yukon and took off at high speed.
22: Speed 30 coming up to park.
23: Speed 80 approaching park.
22: Still the wrong way of travel.
23: Copy, still wrong way of travel, still northbound on floor. Going to be approaching Bell.
22: Westbound Bell.
1: So they were going 80 miles an hour on floor. That is a 35 zone in that area and in the wrong direction. Then, as they turned on Bell, the driver lost control and rolled.
22: Yeah, we pitted him. Roll over 1050, start medics.
23: Copy. Southwest 23rd and Bell, we'll start medics.
1: The 38-year-old driver, according to police, dead at the scene. A 31-year-old passenger died at a local hospital. Neither of them was wearing a seatbelt. Both of them were ejected from the Yukon during the crash. Iowa and seven other states are suing OpenAI over security concerns, safety concerns about the popular AI chatbot ChatGPT. The lawsuit says, despite OpenAI's claims that chatbot is safe for 13 years and older, evidence suggests that's not the case. Jeff Angelo talks more about it coming up after 8:30 with Iowa Attorney General Brenna Byrd coming up. It is 8:02. Checking your money, the Consumer Price Index out yesterday shows prices overall up 3.7% over 1 year ago. But prices in the toy category are up 4.2%. That's the seasonally adjusted basis from August to September. That according to the Consumer Price Index from the U.S. Bureau of Labor Statistics. The U.S. toy industry, Jeff, said the first half of this year was the best they've had in 6 years.
0: Yeah.
1: With toy sales up 17%.
0: So we are buying toys. And of course, I'll get lists from the five grandkids before Christmas. And we
1: and
0: just
1: then you'll have
0: figure
1: to check your bank balance twice.
0: Exactly. Mm-hmm. Check the bank balance, decide on the list what we can afford and maybe what would be the coolest toy to get them that they'd be really happy with. Now, of course, my older granddaughters, they're fashionistas, so I won't get toy requests from them. But it really is, I'm just going through this, Wendy, because this is realistically, I think, how mm-hmm. all of us as consumers in a time of inflation are trying to figure out how do you go ahead and manage that Christmas list and make those grandkids happy.
1: Well, and moms and dads who've got several kids, and I mean, of course, yeah. grandkids multiplies that, but it's kind of tough.
0: The other thing
1: is pick and choose.
0: I'm talking about this morning, maybe you heard me, we've got sneaky bunnies at the Angelo Hacienda, Wendy.
1: Excuse
0: they are
1: me?
0: Well, sneaky bunnies. So what's happening is when I wake up in the morning, I checked the blink cameras, and we got bunnies overnight. They are eating the queen's mums. The queen loves mums.
1: Oh, no.
0: And she makes our house beautiful with these beautiful,
1: beautiful flowers,
0: mums.
1: Yeah.
0: And here comes these sneaky bunnies. And it's always like, you know, early in the wee hours. They won't do it in broad daylight. They're sneaky bunnies. And they nibble on the mums. So I'm asking the listeners about advice to keep. I don't want to hurt the bunnies, okay? But they're sneaky bunnies, and they need to be kept away from the mums. On the text line, electric fence, not going to do that.
1: Well, I don't know. I kind of like rabbit.
0: Okay.
1: Hunting and fishing family.
0: Again, sneaky bunnies, we love them. We're just keeping them away.
1: Okay.
0: How about red pepper flakes on the soil and sprinkle ground cayenne pepper on the leaves and the flowers if you can do it without discoloring them? That sounds logical. Now, I don't want to discolor our mums. But if you can make it a little bit...
1: just don't smell them later. Can you imagine inhaling that pepper in your nose?
0: Okay, again, I'm trying to think through the practicality.
1: You can get like coyote and wolf urine and you spread it around.
0: Is that smelly, though?
1: Of course. The animals smell it. You're not going to smell it because it's on the ground. It's not going to be on the flowers. You're going to put it all around the ground, around the flowers.
0: Okay.
1: I know, although it didn't work with the deer. I was trying to keep them away from Russian black pussy willow bushes.
0: Gotcha.
1: And
0: they
1: ate one of them down to the ground, and the other one looks like a dwarf. I know. And so I did sprinkle it around that, but maybe deer smellers and bunny smellers are different. I don't really know.
0: We don't know. I'm going to be going to super intelligence to find out about this before long. So
1: put a dog in the backyard. Woof, woof, woof, woof.
0: You know, we got dogs that bark at them, but these bunnies are persistent. Yeah, I tell you.
1: They're hungry and they know what tastes good, right?
0: Yeah, they like the mums.
1: I love it when people make suggestions.
0: Yeah, I do too. So we got two ways to communicate with the program. WCI Pools and Spas text line at 81530. And that American Topper and Accessories talkback line as well on the free iHeartRadio app. Hit the little microphone, record a message, send it my way. 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
0: Here we go. It's your first keyword of the day. Go to the website of the radio station that you're listening to, enter this keyword, and you're part of a nationwide contest where somebody this hour wins $1,000 in cash. The word is money. M-O-N-E-Y, money. Well, it is time for Iowans to vote. They began yesterday. You can go to the auditor's office, and you can also get your absentee ballot now. And here I am, back from Italy. Fantastic listener trip, by the way. Check my social media. And I'm seeing some of the political websites saying, well, this race in Iowa leans Democratic. And I'm like, no, no, no, and no. Now, let me be real. I'm not all rainbows and unicorns just because I'm your friendly Republican neighbor. These races are open seats and they're toss-ups, no doubt about it. But this is a red state. There's no race that leans Democratic. Here's really what's going on. First of all, as you understand, Trump supporters and Republicans, they don't really like answering polls. So you're going to undersample Republicans. 3 to 5% sometimes. Okay? So that's going on. Also, enthusiasm. Enthusiasm. The Democrats have had it for quite a while. They want to go to the polls and they want to stop the Trump agenda. Republicans less than enthusiastic because the economy and the failure of Congress to pass some Republican priorities like the Save America Act, which includes voter ID. And you also have this inherent problem in the Trump era, which is that Republicans count on low propensity voters to go to the polls. Low propensity voters are voters that don't show up for every election. They do show up for Trump. And the problem is Trump's not on the ballot. So what President Trump is doing as he's barnstorming across the country is saying, hey, vote like I am on the ballot. Here is President Trump in Arizona.
21: So we're going to elect a strong Republican majority in the House and Senate. And I think we have a really good chance. And to be honest with you, you know, I'm not on the ballot. And they say if I'm on the ballot, we get 49% more votes. So I'm here to say, please pretend I'm on the ballot.
0: Now, think about that. Republicans get 49% more votes when Trump is on the ballot. So you now understand why President Trump's barnstorming across the country. He needs his supporters to come out. He needs Republicans to get enthusiastic. Now, how does this affect Iowa? Look, in Iowa, Republicans have a voter registration advantage over Democrats of 186,500 voters. If the Republicans show up, the Republicans win. That's the story of the next election. We're coming up on 8:11. You've got it on Iowa's Morning News.
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0: Rainy Thursday morning, 59 in Des Moines, 56 in Cedar Rapids, 57 in Davenport. Fun day around the Hy-Vee studios. Our friends at the Iowa Pork Producers have named Iowa's top breaded pork tenderloin for the year. Our guys at the Big Show will be talking all about it beginning at 11 o'clock this morning. Let's talk news headlines right now. Wendy Wild is in the newsroom. Good morning, Wendy.
1: Morning to you as well. The governor's candidates really hammered on issues in their second debate last night. By the way, there were two more debates yet to come before the election. They talked about the state budget, education, jobs, data centers. On the budget, Republican Zach Lane says he wants to look for waste. Democrat Rob Sands says, well, legalized marijuana would raise $100 million a year in tax revenues. A couple different points of view there. Iowa's getting more than $24 million from the DOT to expand and modernize truck parking at a number of rest areas along I-80. That money going toward rest areas in Minden, Mitchellville, Underwood, Victor, Wilton. Sometimes those semis, if you're driving late at night, early in the morning, they are just packed in there and halfway down the road as well. And talk about long lines. The lottery is getting higher. Powerball worth $600 million Saturday night, and the Mega Millions, $403 million Friday.
0: It has surpassed my threshold for buying a ticket. So I'm ready
1: to be in line?
0: Jump in, yep, and make the big bucks. Wendy Wild with your headlines. She'll be back with top stories at 8:30. Our WHO, WMT, WEC White House correspondent, John Decker, he got a one-on-one conversation with President Trump. What'd they talk about? John is on the Davison Family Dentistry Newsmaker line. Hey, John, welcome back to Iowa's Morning News. Good morning.
12: Hey, great to be with you. Always good to be on your show, Jeff. That's right. I spent the past 48 hours with the president traveling on Air Force One, first to Alaska, then to an overnight stay in Las Vegas, then to Arizona, and finally last night campaign rally in Montana. A lot of miles. When I was in Alaska, that's when the president carved out some time for me to do a one-on-one television exclusive interview with him. And my interview focused exclusively on that Senate race in Alaska, which is really close, surprisingly close, given the fact that the president won that state by 13.5 points in 2024. But polls show that Senator Dan Sullivan is having a very difficult time in terms of winning a third term in the U.S. Senate.
0: Well, John, I've spent a lot of time this morning talking about the potential Iowa election results because Iowans started to vote yesterday. What's the president think is going on here with these close polls?
12: Well, the president has often said that the polling may not be accurate. He believes that his base is energized. And sometimes you have to convince yourself that if things are not looking good. You know, I've seen a lot of talk about a possible blue wave. And you're there in Iowa. And, you know, I don't have to tell you, that race is surprisingly close as well for the same reason, because President Trump easily won that state in 2024. But, you know, there's some polling which shows it's essentially a toss-up. And that's the reason why the president will be traveling to Iowa over the course of the next 20 days. I don't know exactly when. Maybe you know that. But the president will certainly be campaigning while he's campaigning for so many Democratic candidates all across the country.
0: Yeah, we haven't heard quite yet, John, but he did say to Representative Ashley Hinson that he'd be here and stump for Republican candidates. So we're waiting to make that announcement on Iowa's Morning News. That is our White House correspondent, John Decker, sitting down with the president. John, thanks for the update this morning. 8:21 is the time. You have it on Iowa's
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0: Early in Davenport, 57 at 826. In Cedar Rapids, 56. Des Moines, 59. Let's take a look at sports.
21: Jake Bowers and Garrett Mitchell hit back-to-back homers in the seventh, leading the Brewers past the Dodgers. Milwaukee now has a commanding 3-0 lead in the NLCS. The ALCS, tied at 1, resumes today with the Guardians hosting the Rays. That game moved up to the afternoon due to weather. The Texans say newly acquired receiver Marvin Harrison will play Sunday when Houston meets Jacksonville in London. First game of Week 6 is tonight with the Broncos hosting the Seahawks. I'm Matt McCoy.
0: Coming up in about 8 minutes, a repeat of the keyword in case you missed it in the Grand in Your Hand contest this hour. Then Iowa Attorney General Brenna Byrd takes on OpenAI over its claims involving the safety of kids. Brenna Byrd joining us right here on Iowa's Morning News. Senator Chuck Grassley says a new review of records from former special counsel Jack Smith uncovered what Grassley calls a massive collection of information on Republican voters and donors. Now, you will recall that Jack Smith was named special counsel, and supposedly he was investigating the Trump campaign's pushback on the 2020 election results. But it does appear, according to information constantly being released by Senator Grassley, that what this really was a chance for our Department of Justice to spy on Republicans. According to a memo released by Senator Grassley, Smith's office and the Biden Justice Department obtained spreadsheets containing information on more than 639,000 Republican supporters, including at least 148,000 donors. Grassley says the data reportedly included names, addresses, dates of birth, email addresses, employment information, and in some cases, donation records and credit card data. Now, you'll remember Senator Grassley talking to you right after President Trump was reelected, saying he couldn't wait to get his hands on information that the Biden administration was hiding from him. It's clear that the Democrats thought that President Trump was never going to get reelected and they could get away with this stuff. And their blood had to run cold when President Trump was, in fact, reelected and a Trump-led Justice Department was going to start releasing information on exactly how our government spied on Republicans and tried to stop Trump from getting reelected. More information on the way. What was the Biden administration or Democrats going to do with this information? We still don't know. It's 8:29 at Iowa's Morning News. As you're hearing, the Pope was diagnosed with a spot of cancer on his lungs, and it's been removed. It reminded me of my dad's own experience. He also had a spot of cancer removed from his lungs. And then when he got COVID in 2020, it attacked his lungs and my dad passed away in Granite City, Illinois. So there I was in a town I wasn't familiar with, trying to work with a funeral director I wasn't familiar with, grieving my dad's death and trying to make end-of-life decisions. And I just swore this would never happen like this again. 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Wendy Wilds in the newsroom this morning. She has your top stories. Good morning, Wendy.
1: Good morning, Andy. It's raining. It's kind of raining over most of Iowa, and it looks like there's a lot more behind it. So prepare for a long day of rain. Here's what's trending. The second debate of the candidates running for Iowa governor focused a lot more on issues rather than personal attacks, such as the state budget, Republican candidate Zach Lane.
7: When we're talking about budgets, when we're talking about how do we fill that in, what we first have to understand is where are we wasting money? Where is there fraud? Where is there abuse?
1: And Democratic candidate Rob Sand.
8: If we legalize cannabis, treat it like alcohol, the first year we'll probably see 50 million. But in years after that, we'll be over 100 million.
1: There will be 2 more debates before the election. There'll be 1 next Wednesday, October 21st on PBS, and then Tuesday, October 27th on KCRG-TV, and they do stream. Now, new this hour, the Federal Trade Commission subpoenaing Anthropic and OpenAI to investigate consumer protection violations. The FTC wants more information on multiple reports of AI models hacking into websites or deceptive, aggressive, or unauthorized actions they may have taken during testing. Iowa and 7 other states are suing OpenAI over safety concerns about its popular AI chatbot, ChatGPT. The lawsuit says, despite OpenAI's claims that ChatGPT is safe for ages 13 and older, evidence suggests the chatbot has offered dangerous medical advice or prompted unhealthy behaviors for users, including children. Jeff Angelo talks more about it with AG Brenna Bird coming up just after the 8:30 news update on Iowa's Morning News. The White House is boosting oil production in Texas.
9: I am pleased to announce that the Trump administration, working with the refinery at Delek, has used the Defense Production Act, and we are going to expand the refinery right here in Tyler, Texas. We're announcing that today.
1: Vice President J.D. Vance in East Texas. Tyler, Texas, called the oil capitalist. 8:32, checking your money. It's not just shoppers who are paying more. The new producer price index is going up. The PPI measures the inflation rate for wholesale prices. That's what the businesses and service providers have to pay for everything they need to make the products and services that you buy. The PPI up 1.3% for September over September a year ago.
0: Thank you, Wendy. Speaking of your money, another cash contest is underway here at Iowa's Morning News. Here's what happens. I give you a keyword. You go to the website of the radio station that you're listening to right now, enter this keyword, and you're part of a nationwide contest where somebody is going to win this hour $1,000 in cash. The cash contest is called Grand in Your Hand, and the word this hour is money. M-O-N-E-Y, money. I've been talking to you about Iowa politics this morning because yesterday was the first day that Iowans can vote. They can vote at their local auditor's office. They can vote by absentee. And I'm seeing some national websites say, well, some of these races in Iowa lean Democratic. And I'm like, no. This is a red state. This is a state where Republicans have a 185,000 vote advantage over Democrats. It doesn't mean that the races aren't close. Don't get me wrong here. But this is an enthusiasm issue. Democrats want to go to the polls. They want to stop Trump. Republicans need to gin up the enthusiasm. Here is a listener reacting to my take on all of this on the American Topper and Accessories Talkback line.
12: Democrats are extremely enthusiastic. They want to go to the polls now. And to get
3: anything away from Trump they can. I think that if Republicans look around and people that normally do not vote, if we each get five of them to go vote, then we'll have no problem. We'll win. If not, it could be questionable. Thank you.
0: Yep, that's right on. If the Republicans gin up enthusiasm, and that's what President Trump's trying to do right now, this is a red state. Republicans show up, Republicans win. If Republicans aren't enthusiastic and they go, nah, no, and they don't show up, yeah, then you've got Democrats in office in Iowa. But there's no race that leans Democratic. That's ridiculous. It's a toss-up. I want to be real about that. But this is a red state. And the Republicans know if they can get the Republicans go to the polls in Iowa, they will win. 8:35 at Iowa's Morning News. Our Iowa Attorney General Brenna Byrd has filed a lawsuit along with other attorneys general against OpenAI, and this is over child safety. Attorney General Byrd is on the Davison Family Dentistry Newsmaker line this morning. Attorney General Byrd, welcome back to Iowa's Morning News. Good morning.
12: Yeah, good morning.
0: All right, tell me about this lawsuit. What are the concerns over child safety and OpenAI?
12: Well, it's a big concern that I have as a mom and as a prosecutor that OpenAI is hurting Iowa kids through their ChatGPT bot. This is an AI chat bot, and I believe that they have lied to Iowa parents, saying it's safe, telling Iowans it's safe when it's not, and they're making money off of hurting our kids and breaking

0: overdose, and they went to ChatGPT to see what they should do because they were feeling sick. And it told them to take some Xanax in order to feel better. And that person passed away from getting that kind of medical advice. So it's really important that we protect our kids and that we know what our kids are being exposed to, and that companies shouldn't make money by marketing themselves. And, you know, I'll just say this, OpenAI has been really irresponsible. They wanted to be the first one out there, and they did it at the expense of our kids and at the expense of safety for adults, too.
1: So what should they do? How could they stop OpenAI? Because you have this view of artificial intelligence, Attorney General Byrd, that you ask it a question, and it's just going to answer based on whatever it finds on the internet. Is there a way that OpenAI could stop answers like, well, okay, kid, here's how you can harm yourself? I want that stopped. How could it be stopped?
0: Yeah, well, they could stop because other companies were more responsible and they waited to release their different models until they had some safeguards in there. And I'm sure they're going to need to fine tune too, because this is new technology. But OpenAI just wanted to be first. And here's something that really worried me. The founder of OpenAI, Sam Altman, the CEO, he said the world should accept some bad things happening for the benefits of this technology. And that just chilled me to my core, because we do not accept these kinds of bad things happening. We know that technology can have benefits, but it also, we have to stop it from doing these bad things to our kids. So they need to make some very serious changes, be responsible. And we also need to make sure if that's what's going to be part of what they do with ChatGPT, we don't want any kids on there. And honestly, I'm pretty concerned about adults getting into trouble, too. There's a lot of vulnerable adults that could find themselves into some pretty serious troubles with what they've done.
1: No, that is right on. We're going to keep on top of this lawsuit. You're listening to Iowa's Attorney General, Benner Byrd. And before I let you go, Attorney General Byrd, today is the beginning of open enrollment in Medicare. And I know you wanted to warn Iowans today about the scams, unfortunately, that are out there during open enrollment. What are you seeing?
0: Well, number one, if somebody calls you saying they're from Medicare, that is not true. Do not believe that that is true. Medicare won't call you. Sometimes they will call and say there's a new card for you. Just give the information. They're doing that to steal your identity. So do not talk to anybody that wants to talk to you about Medicare other than the people that you already work with. And if you have any problems, feel free to report them to our office, and we will try to point you in the right direction so that you have the help that you need. You shouldn't get any phone calls, text messages, or emails trying to get you to switch plans. And if there's somebody listening that has an older adult in their life that they help with these kind of things, have that conversation now, because we've even heard of scammers talking to people in nursing homes or assisted living. And that really worries me. That's awful, and it shouldn't be happening. And so please have that talk. And sometimes people don't find out about it till plans have been changed or a scam has happened. And then it's a lot harder to fix what needs to be fixed. We want to protect everybody in Iowa from this.
1: Important updates this morning from Iowa Attorney General Brenna Byrd. Attorney General Byrd, thanks for checking in with us. 8:41, you're listening to Iowa's Morning News.
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4: Oh, we got a wreck now eastbound on Interstate 80 as you make your way toward the West Mixmaster. They are on the left shoulder, so just move to the right. Give them room to work safely. Highway Helper is with that wreck. We've got wet roads. Give yourself extra time and take it very easy on these wet roads. They are slick and have caused some problems. With traffic every 15 minutes in the morning, I'm Tim Gilbert on News Radio 1040 WHO.
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0: fighting to lower healthcare costs for Iowa families. In Des Moines, she supported a bill to cap insulin costs so families don't have to ration life-saving medicine. But Joe Mitchell supported a bill projected to cut $500 billion from Medicare. In Washington, he'll do whatever Trump wants. 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Iowans don't need another empty suit in Washington. We need someone who will protect our Medicare. 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
13: We have widespread rain all day long today. We get to a high of 61. This cold front passes. That'll knock us down to 44 as our rain finally moves off overnight. And then we are setting up for a very windy situation on Friday. That's your News Radio 1040 WHO forecast. I'm Local 5 meteorologist Chase Woolman.

0: Davenport. Wendy Wilds in the newsroom. She's got your headlines this morning. Good morning, Wendy.
1: Morning. Your interview with the Attorney General was really interesting because she gave some of those real examples of what they're so worried about. And it is concerning that a chatbot can do things like this. So we'll have more of that in our news throughout the day as well. We appreciate you getting kind of deep into that issue with Brenna Bird this morning. Tesla preparing to unveil its new Roadster electric sports car tonight in Texas. This one features cold gas thrusters developed by SpaceX. I wonder how fast. I haven't heard top speed yet, so that'll be interesting to hear. And the LIT Act is introduced in the U.S. Senate, and it has now been moved forward by a committee, which that's kind of a really important step for that to happen. But it is, LIT stands for the Liberating Incandescent Technology Act. And they want the U.S. to allow incandescent, the old-fashioned light bulbs again. Yep. They were banned in 2023 and severely limited after 2007.
0: Something to follow. That is Wendy Wild with headlines this morning. Thank you, Wendy. This is National Retirement Security Week. Well, that sounds like a good week to talk to our friend Eric Peterson, Peterson Financial Group, about your money and your retirement. Eric is back on the Davison Family Dentistry Newsmaker line. Good morning, Eric. Welcome back to Iowa's Morning News.
2: Good morning, Jeff. Happy to be here, as always.
0: Everybody wants retirement security, and I remember a few months back, you and I talked about a concept. You talked about the broken stool, and I know we've got a lot of new listeners this morning, Eric, and I really think this is a valuable way to illustrate how to make your retirement secure. So tell me about that broken stool concept.
2: Well, it's only become broken recently. In the past, the stool was pretty secure or more stable, and it was made up of three things. You had pensions provided by your employer. You had your personal savings, and then you had Social Security. So the leg of the pensions provided the employers have either been, they put on hold, they've stopped contributing, they paused them, or they don't provide them any longer. The Social Security leg, as we know, we hear on the news all the time, that's going to run out of money in 2035. There might be a 25% cut to benefits. There's only going to be like 2.7 people putting in for every one person that's on it. When it started, there were 42 people putting in for every one person that's on it. So it's got some headwinds to it. So basically, you have one long leg in that stool now, which is your personal savings that you have to rely upon. So it's a little wobbly. Or I don't know if you, probably people listening, maybe milked cows. They had a one-legged stool, right? The other two legs were your legs. So when you got up, the stool fell over. So this is why you need to have a claiming strategy for Social Security, but you need to maybe have a plan that addresses issues like that. Like, what if there is a cut to my Social Security? How is my retirement going to be secure? So in my book that I wrote called Preparing for the Back Nine of Life, we have a whole chapter devoted to this topic. And it's one of the things we want to do for listeners today. If they want to give us a call, we're going to give away a free copy of that book, Preparing for the Back Nine of Life. So if they call us at 515-226-1500, we'll ship one of those out to them.
0: Well, and Eric, as part of your point this morning, we're talking about Social Security announcing a increase next year of about, you know, $75 a month, cost of living increase. This isn't the thing that you can be dependent on to have a successful retirement. Am I right?
2: Well, yeah, and what people have found, and people listening to the radio right now probably arguing or yelling at the radio right now. So they give the increase in Social Security, but they also have an increase in your Medicare premiums. So your increase actually gets eaten up by that. And so it's really not an increase at all. And, if you're just relying on Social Security, it's a little bit tougher out there as well. And unfortunately, there's a lot of people that do rely on it. So one of the things that they have is a strategy to help increase the vitality or the probability Social Security will survive is not have cost of living increases anymore. That could be detrimental to folks when that's one of their big legs of retirement. So, how do you address that? There were a couple of years where they didn't have cost of living increases, and that's recently, or very low cost of living increases. So the whole thing is you'd have a strategy where you can kind of stress test those things. What if there's a cut? What if I don't have any more cost of living increases? How does my plan look? And so the retirement readiness review that we provide to people that call in from the radio or come to any of our events addresses all of that. you know, through a couple of clicks of the mouse, we can stress test yours against all kinds of different scenarios that may come in the future. So if you like the book or you'd like to come in for that retirement readiness review, give us a call, 515-226-1500.
0: Eric Peterson, Peterson Financial Group. Eric, thanks for joining us today. It is coming up on 8:53. You got it on Iowa's Morning News.
3: The Dodgers' reign as champions could be nearing an end. L.A. lost to the Brewers again and now trail in the NLCS 3-0. Rams left tackle Alaric Jackson had his suspension reduced to 1 game after appeal. Jackson threw a punch at the Bills' Bradley Chubb Monday night. He'll miss the Rams-Cardinals game Sunday. Cardinals running back Jeremiah Love is a question mark for that game with an ankle injury. First game of Week 6 in the NFL is tonight. The Seahawks visit the Broncos. I'm Matt McCoy.
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6: Well, we got a wreck now eastbound on Interstate 80 as you make your way toward the West Mixmaster. They are on the left shoulder, so just move to the right. Give them room to work safely. Highway Helper is with that wreck. We've got wet roads. Give yourself extra time and take it very easy on these wet roads. They are slick and have caused some problems. With traffic every 15 minutes in the morning, I'm Tim Gilbert on News Radio 1040 WHO.
7: This is Lee Habib, host of Our American Stories. On our next episode, we'll share the story of the quiet but no less interesting part of Robert E. Lee's life after Appomattox. You won't want to miss the next episode of Our American Stories.
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4: It's 9 o'clock. We've got rain across much of Iowa, not so much southeast, well, some southeast as well, and it's going to be raining all day. I'm Wendy Wild. Here's what's trending. Two people have died in a crash during a police chase in Des Moines. Officers say they pulled over a driver about 10:30 last night for a light violation, and then they say the man gave officers a fake name, resisted arrest, got back into his GMC Yukon, and took off.
5: Speed 30 coming up to park.
6: Speed 80 approaching park.
5: Still the wrong way to travel.
6: Copy, still wrong way of travel, still northbound on floor. Going to be approaching Bell.
5: Westbound Bell.
4: So going 80 miles an hour on floor, the floor is a 35 zone, going the wrong direction in the southbound lane, and then they say the driver turned on Bell. That's where they lost control.
5: Yeah, we did it. Roll over 1050, start medics.
6: Copy, southwest 23rd and Bell, we'll start medics.
4: The 38-year-old driver died at the scene. A 31-year-old passenger died at a local hospital a short time later. Neither of them was wearing a seatbelt. Police say they were both ejected from the SUV during the rollover crash. And one officer also has minor injuries from the struggle with the suspect during the attempted arrest. A news report in the Wall Street Journal is claiming the Trump administration is trying to gather enough evidence to deport Minnesota Congresswoman Ilhan Omar. Homeland Security investigations raided Omar's Washington D.C. House Monday, reportedly looking for documents related to her immigration status. 9:02. Traffic, weather, and Matt Kittle's coming in next.
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23: We have rain all across much of the state. 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Temperatures are just about or below the 60 mark. I'm Wendy Wilde. 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

0: Iowa. Let's talk. Oh, there's so much to talk about. Glad to have you along with us. Matt Kittle, your old radio talk show host, fill-in daddy, the lesser-known, less-talented Kittle, filling in, and I'm glad that you are there. We got ourselves a soaker out there, and it's going to be that way all day, I'm afraid, across much, if not most, of Iowa. So some more rain. That'll set us up for some windy conditions, but the sunshine returns just in time for the weekend, and that's good news. Our excellent producer across the way is Jamie Grout. He's got that shirt on that says Magnum P.I. Tom Selleck. We got that. You grow a mustache, buddy. You'll be the Tom Selleck of production.
1: Oh, well, boy, hey, yeah. That's quite a compliment. My mom had a thing for Tom Selleck back in the day, let me tell you.
0: So did my mom, and so did everybody's mom.
1: Yeah. It's very flowery, and I want you to know I watered it just this morning. I stood outside.
0: Oh, that's very nice.
1: And I soaked
0: those palm trees. They just keep growing.
1: I know. Isn't that great?
0: There. Yeah.
1: Yeah.
0: If I put that shirt on, I'd have the same issue. But
1: it's growing coconuts, these palm trees.
0: Well, we've got a couple of nuts right here, so that fits. We have a lot to get through this morning. I'm going to tell you more about that, but I'll tell you what. The first thing we've got to do is see if we can make somebody $1,000 richer, of course, in our grand In Your Hand.
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0: You betcha, buddy. You betcha. Your key word today, this morning, this hour, is bills. B-I-L-L-S, as in, $1,000 might knock out some bills. That's your keyword, bills. Take that to the website of the fine radio station you are listening to. Enter the keyword bills where it tells you to do so. It's very intuitive. It's easy peasy, macaroni and cheesy. Perhaps you will be our next big winner in our $1,000 grand in your hand cash contest. Good luck to you. Again, the keyword this hour is bills. And if that weren't enough, as we like to say around here, I'm sorry, I don't have the music.
1: Oh, should we sing it?
0: We have a dairy herd somewhere in the 563 area code, yes. I believe, that is demanding it. Although our friendly farmer will tell you, no, that's really not quite the case. Yeah. But it is true. We got the meats,
3: we got the meats, we got the meats.
1: Yeah, we got the meats.
0: I think we need the Go-Go's back. Yeah. We'll get to that later. Okay, well, we do have a contestant. And please don't forget, you still have until tomorrow to enter our contest. You bet. It is our Meat Locker contest. Your chance to win a half beef, full lamb, or a full half hog, right? A full hog. Yeah, there we go. I'll get that straightened out. The thing is, we have our winner, and that's what we need to announce here right now. Our contestant is Jim Schrader Schroeder. Now, that could go either way. Jim Schrader Schroeder from Lost Nation. Beautiful Lost Nation, beautiful part of the state of Iowa. Jim Schroeder Schrader, if you are listening, you now have 10 minutes and 40 seconds from Mark.
1: Oh, start the timer right now.
0: You know Jamie Grout. We have said this multiple times as we filled in for Jeff over the last week and a half or so. That cat's a stickler when it comes to that clock. So, again, 10 minutes and 40 seconds for Jim Schrader from Lost Nation. Dial us up at 515-284-1040. And you know, if you do, Jim, you're already going to get that Hy-Vee gift card. We're going to mail that to you, the address that you have, but you'll also be entered to win whatever you have selected, whatever your preference is. That half a cow, half a beef, full pig, and then the lamb, of course.
1: We have a winner, Matt.
0: We have a winner, yes. Jim Schrader Schroeder.
1: Is it Schroeder or Schrader, Jim?
0: Yeah, please tell.
1: Schrader.
0: Schrader.
4: Spelled, It's spelled Schroeder, but I pronounce it Schrader.
0: You play piano, though, just like Schroeder on Peanuts, right?
4: Right, yeah. No, I don't, but yeah.
0: It's okay. You don't need to play piano because you're going to get a Hy-Vee gift card no matter what, Jim. Thank you for signing up, and keep listening because you could win. What did you choose, by the way? What was your meat of choice?
4: Well, pork.
0: Pork,
4: the whole hog.
0: Please. All right. You know what? If you indeed win, and you'll have to listen in, we'll have to head on out to Lost Nation for a big barbecue, okay?
4: Yes, and you won't get lost getting here.
0: No, I have been to Lost Nation, you'll see it, and then it will be in your rear view mirror, pretty much.
1: Excuse my ignorance, but where is Lost Nation, Jim?
4: It is southwest of Maconka.
0: Yeah.
4: Oh, Maconka.
1: Sure.
0: Jackson County.
1: Okay, well, over in the eastern part of the state.
0: Clinton County. You're right. That's exactly right. You're in Clinton County.
4: And if you know, Lost Nation is the only city named Lost Nation in the United States.
0: It is? Oh, my goodness.
4: Yes, it is.
0: And give us a little history lesson, Jim. Why is it called Lost Nation? Who lost it, and can we hold them responsible yet?
4: Well, I always tell people there is a wagon train from out east wanting to go to California, and they got this far and got attacked, and they circled the wagons, and the wagon master got killed, so they were lost from other nations, so they just called it Lost Nation.
0: That's a sad, sad story for a beautiful, beautiful little community.
1: But it sounds feasible to me.
0: No, absolutely. Yeah, and you know, we learned a long time ago. They said California is the place you ought to be. So they loaded up the wagon, and they were trying to head to Beverly, but they didn't quite get there. Anyway, that's the long way of saying, Jim, congratulations from all of us here at your favorite radio station. Thank you so much, and we'll keep playing it. You'll have a chance to win. Have a great day, Jim. God bless you for listening.
4: You too.
0: You bet.
4: Thank you.
0: Going to get to multiple chances to win, of course. Love the fact that we got a winner today. We do it four times a day, your Hy-Vee Meat Locker contest at 7:07 with Iowa's Morning News with Jeff Angelo. Here in the 9 o'clock hour, the big show with Bob and the gang. In the 11 o'clock hour, right after the news. And, of course, Simon Conway will have another chance for you to win. But you've got to enter. You still have a chance to be like Jim Schrader from Lost Nation. Today, Jim found the meat.
1: Yes, he did.
0: I don't, maybe that's not the best way to phrase it, but he is entered into our contest now, and you could be too. Just go to the website of the fine radio station you are now listening to have a chance to win. We have so much going on. Jamie, if I could get a little audio.
1: A little audio for
0: you. I'm going to start here. You know, politics, we've had a lot of politics.
1: Oh, man.
0: Could you stand another ad? Would you like another ad? What's your favorite attack ad?
1: My favorite attack ad?
0: Yeah, no.
1: I don't have a favorite attack because I'm tired of the attack ads.
0: Nobody does. We have been down that road and back again many, many times. Good news, if you hate the attack ads, it'll all be over within less than 3 weeks. But if one of your favorite parts about politics in America is heading to a town hall drunk, then you are...
1: like Otis from Andy Griffith?
0: We got in Indiana... It sounds like we have the Otis of politics. Have you seen this story?
1: No.
0: I don't know if the fellas did this earlier this week, because it happened, I think, earlier this week, Tuesday. A Dem running for county council in eastern Indiana was ridiculed Tuesday after critics claim she appeared expletive-faced. You know what I mean?
1: Yeah,
0: I'm
1: picking up what you're throwing down.
0: You
1: buddy.
0: Are, and your finger's hovering right over the dump button.
1: Yeah.
0: Which is an interesting name for this, the term that I'm not saying. Dump. Dump-faced, that's what she was. Mm-hmm. And slurred her way through attacks on Republicans during a televised candidate forum. During the forum, Fayette County Council candidate Jamie West said she would fire all Republicans if elected. Let's get a little bit of that sound from Jamie on the campaign trail. Go ahead, boys.
5: That's what I have to say about that.
6: Okay. And our last question of the night is, if elected, what is one decision that you expect to make that may be unpopular with some voters, but you believe ultimately would be in the best interest of Fayette County?
5: Huh. I wouldn't raise your taxes. What is the one decision that I would make? Repeat that again. What is the one decision that I would make that not, might not be popular
6: right,
5: with Fayette
6: that
5: County?
6: May be okay. unpopular with
5: unpopular
6: some voters.
5: With some voters.
6: But is in the best interest of the county.
5: Firing all Republicans. I don't even talk to them. I don't like them. I mean, they voted against our own state representative, voted against her own party. I mean...
0: Mm-hmm. What now?
5: What do you want me to say?
0: Something
5: I don't like
0: coherent.
5: Being around them.
0: Okay.
5: I mean, y'all did this to us. You all voted for us. You made this happen, this ICE coming into our communities, stealing people's jobs. I mean...
0: Uh-oh, we're going to get to the crying phase of this.
5: I've been threatened so many times to my face by MAGA, we'll call them, because there's Republicans... who actually get it, you know? Mm-hmm. There are good Republicans
0: okay.
5: out there.
0: Yeah.
5: But, you know, what are you going to do?
6: Well, that brings us to your opportunity to say just a few last words to...
0: Listen to her last words.
6: ...to the yeah. voters.
5: Huh. We have guns, too.
0: Uh-oh. Okay, let's...
6: All right,
0: let's get...
6: Well, as a reminder, the general election is...
0: Yes, it is in November. Well, let's get ATF involved. Ma'am, we're going to need you to step out of your vehicle.
1: Yeah, a little breathalyzer test
0: Holy
1: for
0: Holy moly!
1: Yeah.
0: Most of your political consultants' advisor class would tell you, you know, stay away from this issue or this hot-button issue. This could get you into trouble. They probably should say, don't go to a debate loaded.
1: Yeah.
0: That's a good call. Okay, we'll. That's how we're starting the old show. We'll come back in a flash... Little Sean Hannity moment coming your way, and a few spare thoughts, and then, just after 9:30, debanking. This is a huge bombshell report. We've got some folks who have been, you're not going to, well, maybe you will believe this. We'll talk more about it after the break here, give you a little more detail on that straight ahead. Kittle in with you on this wet Thursday morning. Stay with us.
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21: There's a lot of mavericks in that story. 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We're going to have plenty of robber barons.
22: 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And you know what? 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
27: The Dodgers' reign as champions could be nearing an end. L.A. lost to the Brewers again and now trail in the NLCS 3-0. Rams left tackle Alaric Jackson had his suspension reduced to 1 game after appeal. Jackson threw a punch at the Bills' Bradley Chubb Monday night. He'll miss the Rams' Cardinals game Sunday. Cardinals running back Jeremiah Love is a question mark for that game with an ankle injury. First game of Week 6 in the NFL is tonight. The Seahawks visit the Broncos. I'm Matt McCoy.
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30: We have widespread rain all day long today. We get to a high of 61. This cold front passes. That'll knock us down to 44 as our rain finally moves off overnight. And then we are setting up for a very windy situation on Friday. That's your News Radio 1040 WHO forecast. I'm Local 5 meteorologist Chase Bullman.
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1: Doing that voodoo that we do so well. Kittle here, you are there. Jamie Grouts over there, our excellent producer. Rain everywhere. That's the weather today. Sunshine coming back for the weekend. Getting dangerously close to a weekend. And I gotta tell you, I like it. I like it a lot. Getting lots of thoughts on the WCI Pools and Spas text line. Always appreciate that, dear friend, whatever is on your mind. Text us, 81530. Let's see, Matt, I heard another clip of another female Democrat running for office somewhere, and she sounded intoxicated also. We just played that clip from Indiana. Woo! I bet you don't light a match in that studio.
2: Apparently,
1: 563 heard it on the Markley, Van Camp, and Robin show. I don't know if we're supposed to promote another show. But I hear them on, I like those knuckleheads over on the AIM station. That's our station. Yeah, we can promote that. No problem. Okay, what else do we have here? Oh, our farmer who is listening to us on Iowa's Morning News.
2: Yeah, he always has a comment on we have the meats.
1: He has a comment on we have the meats, and it usually not a kind review of our theme song to the Go-Go's.
2: Are insulted.
1: He wondered if we did the song, and of course we did the song. Did we do it well? Of course not.
2: Yeah.
1: But at least your cows were safe. He just tuned in after that. So no cows were harmed in the singing of We've Got the Meats.
2: Yes.
1: Real quick, a little audio here. Here is your quick pulse question today. Wow, this is scary stuff. What is your favorite Halloween song? This was my wedding march in my first...
2: oh, is that right?
1: First marriage. Strange, but true. Okay, all right. So, that's what we're curious about. Text us once again, 81530. We've got a big story coming up next. Big bombshell information on debanking. Stay with us.
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3: It's 9:30, rain and 60. I'm Craig Michaels. Here's what's trending. A former West Des Moines gymnastics coach has been sentenced to 90 years in prison for using hidden cameras to record minors changing clothes and using the bathroom while coaching in Mississippi. The FBI says Sean Gardner also targeted children while coaching at Chow's Gymnastics in West Des Moines. Two people are dead after a crash during a police pursuit on Des Moines' south side. Police say a driver lost control of his vehicle and crashed on Bell Avenue after fleeing a traffic stop around 10:30 last night. More substance and less personal attacks during a gubernatorial candidates debate last night. Democrat Rob Sands said he'd like to see cannabis legalized to help reduce the state's budget deficit. Republican Zach Lane says he wants to build a digital ledger to track state spending. It's raining in 60. I'm Craig Michaels. Our next update at 10. Breaking news, severe weather and traffic as it happens on your source for Iowa's news.
4: Here's a look at the morning markets. December corn's down a penny at 479¾. March down 1 cent at 493¼. May's down 1¼ at $5 even. November soybeans down 4½ at 1273. January down 4¾ at 1287¼. March down 4½ at 1295. Soybean meal's up 220 a ton at 366.80. Oil fractionally lower at 66.97. December wheat Chicago up 4¾ at 6.78, and oats are down a quarter penny at 3.96¾. October live cattle up 93 cents at 224.83. December up 85 at 225.97. October feeders up 95 cents at 341.90. November up 157 at 340.03. December lean hogs up 7 cents at 66.15. February up a nickel at 67.90. I'm Dwayne Murley.
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1: No accidents or stalls right now. Things thinning out nicely around the Des Moines area right now. If you are eastbound on I-235, making your way from the West Mixmaster to KOA in downtown Des Moines, that'll take you about 7 minutes. Westbound 235 from the East Mixmaster to 2nd Avenue downtown takes about 6 minutes for your Thursday morning. With Des Moines' most frequent traffic all day, I'm Tim Gilbert on News Radio 1040 WHO.
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18: It's hard to believe when you watch Steve today that a few years ago, his lungs were failing and he was fighting to survive.
31: For 8 hours a day, someone was pounding on my chest to try and keep my lungs clear. I honestly don't think I had more than a couple weeks to live.
18: That's when Steve received the gift of life, a double lung transplant made possible by an organ

0: How you doing, gorgeous? Not such a gorgeous day out there. As we used to call it up in the hill country, a real soaker. That's what we got out there, a real soaker. Lots of rain today, but we'll get rid of the rain this evening. We'll dry it out, some windy conditions once again, and then sunshine coming up for the weekend. Pretty nice weekend altogether. Don't forget, you still have a chance to win a grand in your hand. The key word this hour is Bills, B-I-L-L-S, Bills. Take that keyword Bills to the website of the fine radio station you are listening to right now, and perhaps you'll have a chance to win $1,000. We'll do it again coming up in the 10 o'clock hour. As a matter of fact, we do this thing more than a dozen times a day. We do it a baker's dozen times a day, so stay with us. What's on your mind on the WCI Pools and Spas text line? You can text us at 815-30, or you can dial us up on the studio line, 515-284-1040. There's also the American Toppers talk back line. 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Also, on the WCI Pools and Spas text line, what's your favorite Halloween song? That's our quick pulse poll for this morning. I have mine. I will share that with you coming up, but would love to hear from you on that front. This is, I would say, a stunning story, but not a surprising one, unfortunately. This is what weaponization looks like. Major financial institutes were debanking all manner of right-of-center individuals and organizations during the Biden years, the auto-pen presidency, a scary era of prosecution and persecution of the left's political enemies. Bank of America, J.P. Morgan Chase, U.S. Bank, Citibank, Wells Fargo, several other mammoth U.S. financial institutions cited reputation risk in denying service to American consumers between 2020 and 25, according to a damning new report issued by the Office of the Comptroller of the Currency. It's called Debanked, Guaranteeing Fair Banking for All Americans, and it is an indictment on the left's cancel culture fury and the Goliath banks that were willing or unwitting accomplices in the sweeping silencing treatment, according to the good folks at the Alliance Defending Freedom. They have been on this case representing consumers who were victimized by this. And Caleb Dalton, senior counsel with Alliance Defending Freedom Center for Life, joins us now on the Davidson Family Dentistry Newsmaker line. Good morning, sir. Thank you for being here. This is alarming, to say the least.
1: Good morning. Thanks so much for having me. Yes, I think you said it best, stunning but not surprising in today's world. But we're glad to see a spotlight shined on this. It's something we knew had been going on for a while because clients have been coming to us telling us this happened to them. And oftentimes they're told, oh, no, you know, it's a fluke. You're just imagining things. And today's report, or, you know, distributed yesterday, you know, it shows us that wasn't in their imagination.
0: Yeah, no doubt about it. This isn't some conspiracy theory. This is a review by probably the OCC is not on the lips or front of mind for most Americans, but it is the regulator for the largest banks, financial institutions. We're talking about, 75% of all of the deposits and investments that go through that system. Trillions upon trillions of dollars. You can find a fuller account of the story at thefederalist.com this morning. I know the reporter who worked on this story, he knows what's going on. Anyway, you'll find it there. But within that piece and within this 45-page report, you'll find that just because an individual was involved in conservative politics, just because someone may have been involved in the Right to Life movement, just because someone was a Christian, bringing the Christian faith to other parts of the world, they were debanked. Caleb, it doesn't sound like America to me.
1: It shouldn't be America. I think we have the opportunity to fight for it not to be the case here anymore. So it's great that OCC

0: that you just mentioned, the FDIC, both of them changed policies this year under the current administration to remove that reputational risk thing that you talked about. That's what the banks used as kind of an excuse to debank conservatives and religious organizations. So that policy has been changed, but it can go back and forth, you know, between administrations. And our right to be able to bank and participate in society shouldn't depend on who's in office. So we're pushing for, you know, several states have passed laws. Tennessee, Idaho, and South Carolina have already passed laws prohibiting this kind of religious and politically based debanking by the largest banks. And we think Congress should act. We think the rest of the states should act to make this a permanent change. So this isn't something that Americans fear of, you know, that their bank accounts should just be canceled without notice and simply because they hold political beliefs that and a bank executive may disagree with.
1: Yeah, yeah, absolutely. Caleb Dalton, senior counsel with Alliance Defending Freedom's Center for Life, joining us this morning. That's the thing. I mean, all of this is subject to the shifts of political winds. This all happened, and not all of it. I mean, this was something that was going on particularly, it was particularly pronounced during the Biden administration. It really began during the Obama years, but it was kind of baked in, it seems to me, according to this report, because these banks were being pushed and pressured and influenced by some of the biggest, most strident, and now we, of course, find out some of the more corrupt leftist groups in America. The Southern Poverty right. Law Center immediately comes to mind. Caleb, what roles did they play in pushing debanking in America?
0: Yeah, so this report, and by the way, just so your audience knows, this report, the OCC reviewed over 100,000 complaints and 420,000 pages of bank documents. So this is a relatively comprehensive, but also just the tip of the iceberg. And what they found is clear evidence that banks were using the Southern Poverty Law Center to guide them on who to discriminate against. And just so people know, the Southern Poverty Law Center, it's been discredited. It's under federal indictment. It's really today a propaganda organization for the left. And the whole design behind what they've been doing is to do exactly what the banks do. It was the point of this SPLC campaign is to co-opt financial services to do their bidding and to basically go after their political opponents. And in the United States of America, we shouldn't be using these massive institutions that wield all the power to go after our political opponents. And I can put just a really face, you know, to this. This isn't just, oh, happening to somebody and it's so easy. We represented Indigenous Advance. It's this ministry that helps orphans overseas. They were debanked by Bank of America. They had been with them for 9 years. Bank of America just canceled their accounts. And they had to miss payroll. It was extremely disruptive to their organization to try to reorganize their entire finance and banking system when Bank of America simply canceled their accounts. So we want to be able to push back against that, push lasting, more enduring change. So this isn't, like I said, it's not something that should change based on who's in the administration. This is something that banks should be held accountable to not discriminate against religious and political opponents.
1: Yeah, and it should be noted that this report found some of this stuff was happening, not to the degree to right-of-center groups and individuals, but it was happening to progressives, liberals in America, too. That's why I think there is bipartisan support to make sure that there are reforms that debanking does not happen, because debanking is discrimination, and it is illegal. And that's why this fight is so important. Caleb, thank you so much for your time. Of course, if you want more information about what Alliance Defending Freedom is doing, they can. Where can folks find you?
0: At adflegal.org. 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I appreciate it. Thanks for having me on.
1: You bet. Caleb Dalton joining us on the Davidson Family Dentistry Newsmaker line. You can also find the full story, once again, at thefederalist.com. Okay, we'll take a quick break, get to some more of your thoughts coming up in just a bit. You're going to have a chance to win $1,000 once again. We'll do that keyword again. Some new polls. here's some opening statements from the gubernatorial debate last night. Give you a sense of the candidates, what they had to say. And sorry, Dodgers fans, you deserve to lose. All of that straight ahead. Stay with us.
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3: Sarah Trone Garriott worked for everything she has. Now she's raising her own kids in Iowa's public schools. 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Republicans and Democrats count on Sarah because she keeps her word and delivers no matter what. 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
9: The weather forecast for the next week and a half or so looks pretty good. 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
16: We have widespread rain all day long today, and we get to a high of 61. This cold front passes. That'll knock us down to 44 as our rain finally moves off overnight. Then we are setting up for a very windy situation on Friday. That's your News Radio 1040 WHO forecast. I'm Local 5 meteorologist Chase Bullman.
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18: This is Lee Habib, host of Our American Stories. On our next episode, we'll share the story of a legendary Italian-American. We're telling the story of Vince Lombardi. You won't want to miss the next episode of Our American Stories.
19: You know, some people call me the space cowboy.
20: Yeah, do they also call you the gangster of love?
19: You know, you're right about that. They do call me the gangster of some people. You won't believe this, but they call me Maurice.
20: Maurice?
19: You know why?
20: Because you speak of the pompatus of love.
19: I do speak of the pompatus of love. I don't even know what the pompatus of love is, but you can just call me Matt Kittle. Your old, emphasis on old, radio talk show host, Fill In Daddy. Glad to be along with you on this Thursday as we edge ever so close to a weekend. The dulcet tones you just heard across the way. Jamie Grout, our excellent producer. We have some things to accomplish in the 10 o'clock hour. Going to tell you about that in just a moment. First, let's go off to the WCI Pools and Spas text line. Get caught up on what you are talking about, what you're saying to us. And you can always text us at 815-30. I mentioned, and we'll talk a little bit more about this coming up next hour. If you've been tuned in to the championship series in both leagues of Major League Baseball, and I am because I'm one of the last, I feel like I'm one of the last baseball fans. We are a certain age. I think we're dying out, unfortunately. But this Brewers team is looking pretty good, like the real deal. And I'll talk more about this. The Dodgers have paid a lot of money. And I don't begrudge anybody for trying to buy a championship. That's the way things work. But their fans are awful. They don't show up. They don't show up to a National League Championship Series game. Did you see that last night?
20: No, what happened?
19: Just third inning, fourth inning, there are just thousands of empty seats.
20: Really?
19: In that classic, I think it's the third oldest stadium. I think it was built in the early 60s, obviously, when the Dodgers were moved out from Brooklyn then to Los Angeles. I don't understand it. And this happens, of course, throughout the season where people will buy tickets. They'll have a sellout, but they won't show up until like the fourth or fifth inning. And then they leave by after the seventh. Again, that to me is not fandom. But anyway,
20: I don't get that at all.
19: I don't either. I get it not buying a ticket because it's so expensive. But if you buy a ticket, why the hell would you show up innings into a game? But you know how they are in La La Land. Anyway, the 515 says, Dodgers need to spend more money. Go Brewers. Our good friend Blaine from Indianola listening in says, so it's bad when a sports team spends tons of money to win? How about buying a governorship with your rich family's money in a la Rob Sand? I had a feeling this would go back to politics for some reason. We are in the thick of things. Alan wanted to talk about debanking, that bombshell report that we were just talking about, the major banks debanking, closing the accounts of conservatives because they didn't like conservatives, didn't like where they stood ideologically. And a lot of this, of course, is public pressure from some people who really, really, really, really hate conservatives. Alan says, debanking is also a form of oppression. I thought the left was against that. Indeed. Interesting question. Okay, another interesting question for you. And I'll do this in song. There's a guy somewhere in Jackson County who's saying, no, for the love of God, don't. No, here you go. It's just these guys. You love the classic score?
20: Oh, I love this. Dennis Yost,
19: yeah.
20: The lead singer.
19: Yeah.
21: In the cool of the evening when everything is getting kind of groovy.
19: Yeah. Classic score.
21: I call you up and
19: one of my all-time favorite Halloween songs. Better shut that off before we get into trouble. But anyway, yeah, that's one of the great Halloween songs of all time. Is that your favorite? What's your favorite Halloween song? It is not my all-time favorite. I'll share that coming up in the 10 o'clock hour. But we'd like to hear from you. Text us once again on WCI Pools and Spas text line. There's so many, we forget about them. I'm sure, just like there are Christmas music stations out there, there's got to be a Halloween station out there somewhere. If they can make some money in it, they're going to do it. But yeah, this is lots of really good rockin' tunes, lots of good scary tunes. We'll talk a little bit more about that coming up. But straight ahead, new polling in Iowa and some opening statements from the candidates. Stay with us as we roll through this Thursday morning.
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23: It's 10 o'clock, light rain and 62. I'm Craig Michaels. Here's what's trending. The second of two reports on inflation is being released this morning, and this one also shows it's running hotter than analysts predicted.
24: It's not just consumers who are paying more for most things. Wholesalers are feeling it too. The producer price index, which measures costs before they reach consumers, rose 1.3% in September year over year, more than double the 0.6% analysts were predicting. Inflation has been pegged as one of the most important issues for voters heading into the midterms. The Fed also closely follows the PPI as a guide when it comes to setting interest rates. I'm Darielle Albinger.
23: A former West Des Moines gymnastics coach is being sentenced to 90 years in prison for producing child sexual abuse material. Prosecutors say 39-year-old Sean Gardner used hidden cameras to record minors, some younger than 12, changing clothes and using the bathroom while coaching in Mississippi. The FBI says Gardner also targeted children while coaching at Chow's Gymnastics and Dance Institute in West Des Moines and at gyms in Louisiana. Last night's second Iowa gubernatorial candidates debate focused more on issues rather than personal attacks. Republican nominee Zach Lane says he wants to build a digital ledger to track state spending, while Democrat Rob Sand favors legalizing cannabis to fill the billion-dollar budget deficit. Both say they want to end state incentives for data centers. Two people are dead after a crash during a police chase on Des Moines' south side last night. Police say a 38-year-old man fled a traffic stop around 10:30, eventually losing control of his vehicle and crashing on Bell Avenue. Reports say the driver and a 31-year-old passenger weren't wearing their seat belts and were both ejected from the vehicle. The driver died at the scene. The passenger died at the hospital. Light rain and 62. I'm Craig Michaels. Our next update at 10:30. Breaking news, severe weather and traffic as it happens on your source for Iowa's news.
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19: Well, good morning to you. Welcome to the second hour. 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Your keyword this hour is check. C-H-E-C-K. 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Enter the keyword check. And perhaps a little bit later, you will get a call from a number you do not recognize. Yes, it could be your crazy Uncle Merle asking for money again. Sleep on your couch.
8: Give me some money.
19: I just need to sleep it off. Maybe it's that candidate from Indiana who needs to come on over and sleep it off. It could be. It also could be one of our very nice, very polite, very generous iHeartRadio media staff members. Calling you, telling you that you have just won $1,000 in our nationwide grand in your hand contest. 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Good luck to you on that.
8: That would be like Lech Walesa.
19: Lech Walesa.
8: Yes.
19: Yes.
8: The famous Czechoslovakian Czech.
19: No, sir.
8: Wasn't he a Czech?
19: I'll have to
8: correct me on that.
19: Yeah, disabuse you of that information. Pavlov, what was his name? Havel was the Czech, and they don't even call it Czechoslovakia anymore. I can't even keep up with what they're calling. Oh. I think they call it Czechia.
8: But, oh, it has another name.
19: Yes,
8: oh.
19: Yeah. They changed. It was the Czech Republic
8: After
19: the fall of the wall and communism. Then suddenly they changed it overnight to Czechia, something like that, and I can't keep up. I need a flow chart. But Lech Walesa, I do remember Lech well. He was a guy who was on the forefront in Poland.
8: Oh, Poland!
19: Yes.
8: Doggone it! I'm getting my countries confused.
19: Hey, you know what we'll do? We'll play a little Jeopardy maybe later in the hour, and we'll do former communist era liberators back in the day for 200, Alex. But no, yes. Lech Walesa, he was and very tight with the Pope. Remember,
8: oh,
19: Pope
8: sure.
19: John Paul.
8: Yes.
19: Pope John Paul calling for the end of communism and the whole solidarity movement.
8: Yeah,
19: absolutely. So, we'll have to do a profile of Lech Walesa. the late, great Lech Walesa. I don't know if you know this, but Lech Walesa, we got a little audio here.
8: Okay, I've got your audio going, buddy.
19: Here's Lech Walesa back in the day. We just pulled this up. Lech, of course, is the creator of this song. I don't know if you know that. Tubular Bells.
8: Yes.
19: By Lech Walesa.
8: Ah. And here I thought it was Mike Oldfield.
19: It was.
8: Was he related to that guy?
19: Wouldn't it be something if Lech Walesa is actually the creator of this song? Yeah. That's not the case, but it is the song that freaks the 515 out the most in Halloween.
8: Is that scaring his cows, or is that the other guy?
19: No. This is somebody else calling in or texting in the WCI Pools and Spas text line. 515 says, the one song that strikes fear in me every time I hear it is Mike Oldfield's, or Lech Walesa's, Tubular Bells.
8: Uh-huh.
19: But just the beginning. I love the rest of the song. I do too.
8: It's creepy. It really
19: is.
8: It's
19: creepy, and then it rocks. Mm-hmm. It's creepy, a little creepy, a little rocky. You know, kind of like Gary Glitter.
8: No, let's go there.
19: No, Gary Glitter, I guess, would be a little rocky.
8: Yeah.
19: And a lot of creepy.
8: A lot of creepy.
19: A lot of creepy.
8: Now, are you going to divulge your favorite Halloween song before this hour is out?
19: I will, Jamie, and that's exactly what I'm going for here. Our quick pulse question this morning, as we get closer to Halloween, a little fun for you on this Thursday. What's your favorite Halloween song or the song that frightens you the most? The Pepper Guy. Hey, a Pepper Guy listening in. We love our Pepper Guy. Favorite Halloween tune, Bark at the Moon by Ozzy Osbourne. Yeah, okay. I think that fits in there.
8: I could see that.
19: I'll tell you my favorite, and Jamie, you'll have to tell us your favorite coming up as well, so we'll do that. And we have a lot to accomplish. But yeah, keep your thoughts coming. We love to hear from you on the WCI Pools and Spas text line. Text us at 81530. You can dial us up. We love to hear the sound of your voice, too. 515-284-1040. Or the American Toppers Talkback line. You can record a 30-second message on that, and perhaps we'll play that back a little bit later on in the show. Now, we'll start here. Yes, I know. As Bubba used to say, I feel your pain. And I feel your pain because, yeah, we have been inundated, not just on the radio, on TV. We get the flyers, all kinds of political ads. Not many of them are very nice. And you know why that is, of course, don't you? Because negative ads work. If they didn't work, you wouldn't hear them. And I know everybody says, they don't work on me. I hate them. I turn them off. You know, all these sorts of things. They wouldn't do them if they didn't work. And so we have been absolutely inundated with them. What I'd like to do now, though, is to get away from the political ad stuff and hear directly from the candidates. We have had a couple of debates now in Iowa politics in this very critical midterm election, and a lot of it has been, a lot of talking over each other. So what I decided to do was debate last night between the two candidates for governor in this state, Rob Sand, the Democrat, and Zach Lane, the Republican. They always begin with their opening statements. That is the one time where your opponent can't talk over you and claim that you kicked a kitty off a ledge back in 1983.
8: They're actually civil with each other.
19: Well, they're not civil with each other, but they are bound to just stick to a message. Sometimes in those opening statements, no, I should take that back. A lot of times in the opening statements, they will say something snarky about their candidate. Or their opponent, but you don't have this constant back and forth screaming over each other, and they talk about what's important to them, why they want to be, in this case, the governor of the state of Iowa. And so last night during the debate, like every other debate, you have the opening statements. And I wanted you to listen. If you didn't catch the debate, because I know the vast majority of Iowans didn't, but the debate was hosted by KTIV News 4 out west. And this is what the candidates had to say. This is a little longer clip, but I think it is well worth listening to because this is what they're campaigning on. This is what you are voting on. Here we go.
10: Those opening statements, we begin with Zach Lane. Mr. Lane, you have 60 seconds for your opening statement.
11: Thank you to the moderators. Thank you, Rob Sand, for being here. And especially thank you to everybody that's watching today. You know, I got to say, it's good to be back in Sioux City. I grew up here. Actually, I grew up watching KTIV. Matt, I remember wondering if you were going to call snow day for my school. And when you didn't, I was a bit upset. I still have a bone to pick there. But, you know, I was born and raised right here in Sioux City. My dad was a pastor here. I graduated from high school here. My sister and brother-in-law live here today, along with grandma. You know, I think this campaign for us has been about the culture and about protecting Iowa families. I think today you're going to hear different views, but both from people who I believe care for the state of Iowa. And I believe that, you know, my views are conservative. I believe that you have worked hard for what you've earned. You need to keep more of it. I believe that God doesn't make mistakes, that he designed us man and woman. You know, I believe that illegal means illegal. And I believe my opponent disagrees with me on these things, but that's what debates are for. That's what we're here for, is to talk about the issues facing our state, and I'm looking forward to doing that tonight.
10: Mr. Lane, thank you. Rob Sand, you have 60 seconds for your opening statement.
12: Thank you. Thank you to the moderators. Zach, thanks for being here as well. Folks, Rob Sand, born and raised in Decorah up in northeast Iowa. Grew up there hunting, fishing, going to church. Still do all those things today. I spent 7 years as the chief public corruption prosecutor in the Attorney General's office. prosecuted quite a bit of violent crime in that time frame as well, sent quite a few gentlemen to the civil commitment unit in Cherokee. Some of the worst offenders in the state of Iowa prosecuted murders, you name it. Prosecuted Democrats and Republicans. Then in two terms as state auditor, we built a senior leadership team that included an independent and Republican, and we uncovered a record amount of misspent money. What happened next? That made it harder for us to find your misspent money. I've been focused on corruption for my career, focused on your pocketbook issues, making sure that your tax dollars are used wisely. And I think when they're making it harder for the state auditor to find misspent money, it's time for change.
19: Okay, there you go.
0: That's, what does...
19: Okay, all right. Then, of course, after that clip, then they play a negative ad about one candidate or another. But again, courtesy of KTIV News 4, there are your opening statements. And yeah, it's amazing. Maybe you were amazed as well, but these two guys can be nice to each other too. Now, I will tell you this, the tone and tenor of the debate was a lot different than it was in the first debate.
8: More civil?
19: Much more civil. And, you know, they didn't scream all over each other. You know, I think they got the message that that's not what people want to watch. And they will tune out. So I think they got more, and it was a spirited debate. I'm not saying that. And, you know, you have two guys clearly, if you couldn't have a more stark choice, a difference in the candidates. You know, Rob Sand is, he comes from the progressive side. He comes from the liberal side. And Zach Lane obviously comes from the conservative side. They differ on a lot of policy issues. But again, these opening statements, they have a chance to tell you, to tell all of us, the voters who are making this decision, this is what I stand for. This is why I got into this race. This is what I want to do. And that's, I think, critical to hear for an informed electorate, because you don't get that with the ads. You get 30 seconds of this guy, he's the next Darth Vader of this campaign. He hates Jedis and wants to,
8: and he kicks puppies.
19: And he kicks puppies right in the puppy place. Yeah, you know, that sort of stuff, you know, it's all part of politics. We're not naive. It's going to be part of politics until that stuff doesn't work anymore. But I think it's important to listen to, in a clear-headed moment, why these guys are different, what they want to do, and their case to you, the voter. That's ultimately the deal here. Your thoughts on that? On that front, we'll get you the latest polling numbers, if you can believe them. That's straight ahead, and more of your favorite Halloween songs. You can always connect with us on that front or anything else in the WCI Pools and Spas text line. Back in a flash. Stay with us.
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14: 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So excited, really kind of delving into the digital world here. I think you're going to see some things that you have not seen with my traditional TV life. I've been on Food Network for like 30 years. This is going to be a little different. You're going to get a little behind the scenes, my personal life a little bit, of course, my career. At some point, we'll talk about why I don't have a restaurant in New York City right now. Kind of paining me, but I love my restaurants in Vegas. Well, we'll talk about all those kinds of things and all the great things about, of course, food. But food is just sort of the foundation of it all. It's all about lifestyle and travel and all the delicious things in life.
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19: Josie is on a vacation far away.
8: And it's probably for the best.
19: It is. Well, if Josie knew what the dude was doing,
8: yeah,
19: she might stay on that vacation.
8: We talked about how creepy that song is.
19: Yeah, yeah, absolutely. When I was a, you know, when I was a kid, that song came out when I was in seventh grade, I think. And I guess I didn't really fully understand that he was looking to get a little side action.
8: Yeah,
19: there. That's what was going on with Josie. And, well, I guess Josie was all ready for it. I don't know.
8: Yeah.
19: Different times. There was a war. Grenada.
8: Yeah.
19: That was a little bit later than Grenada. Anyway, you have a chance to win $1,000. We're going to give you that keyword once again coming up in just a bit, just in case you missed it, right after the morning news. Also, our quick pulse question WCI Pools and Spas text line. Text us at 81530. Here is another entry in our favorite Halloween songs. A little audio here. Here you go. Yes. The 515 says, favorite Halloween music, also good anytime. Fugue in D minor, especially when played on a pipe organ. There you go. I hope we creeped you out. Creeped me out, that's for sure. Now there's your spooktacular right there. Dearly beloved, we are gathered here. Okay, yeah. So that's one of them. We'll tell you our favorites, and please keep sharing. Also on the 515, from the 515, negative political ads quit working years ago, but as P.T. Barnum is credited as saying, there's a sucker born every minute. There, that remains true. That remains true to this very day. 641, I think this is an interesting comment on one of the key races. We just played a moment ago the opening statements of last night's debate between the two candidates for governor here in the great state of Iowa. Rob Sand, the Democrat, Zach Lane, the Republican. 641 says, this is a campaign issue, and I don't know why the Republicans are so afraid of bringing up points about this. But I remember correctly, Rob Sand would not go after the inspection of the Des Moines school district until somebody got him by the short hair and started polling on it, because he was, there's an image for you, because he was, it was his job to do that, but he claimed it wasn't because it was a big Democrat stronghold for him, and then he had to do it because somebody pressured him. The sequence of events are not entirely clear. What is clear is it did take a while to do that review of what happened with the superintendent, who turned out to be an illegal immigrant and a violent offender at that one. You remember the Ian Roberts case, of course, and it did take some doing. And I do think that that is an issue. That's an accountability issue Rob Sand does like to talk about, and I think he is well served in talking about as auditor what he has done. But those are concerns that I have heard expressed from a number of people on all sides of, well, most sides of the political spectrum, I should say. Very interesting thought. Coming up in just a bit, we'll get to those new polling numbers on the two big races here in Iowa. And sorry, Dodgers fans, you deserve to lose. That's straight ahead. Stay with us, would you?
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4: It's 10:30, light rain and 62. I'm Craig Michaels. Here's what's trending. President Trump reversing course and saying the execution of convicted Fort Hood shooter Nadal Hassan will no longer be live streamed. The execution will go ahead as planned and may be viewed in person by the families of the victims. The producer price index saw its biggest jump in years last month. Wholesale inflation soared 1.3% in September compared to the forecast of 0.6%. New data centers were a top issue for the two candidates for Iowa governor during a debate last night. Democrat Rob Sand says local governments shouldn't be able to sign non-disclosure agreements. Republican Zach Lane wants to require data centers to protect Iowa water. Both want to end state incentives for data centers. Light rain in 62. I'm Craig Michaels. Our next update at 11. Breaking news, severe weather and traffic as it happens on your source for Iowa's news.
5: Here's a look at the mid-morning markets. December corn is down a quarter cent at 480 and a half. March down a quarter penny at 494. May is down three quarters at 501. November soybeans down seven and a quarter at 1270. January down 7.5 cents at 1284 and a half. March down seven and a quarter at 1292 and three quarters. December soybean meal is down $1 a ton at 363.40. Oil fractionally higher at 67.04. Chicago wheat's up 3.75 is 6.76.5, and oats are unchanged. October live cattle up 2.40 at 2.26.30. December's up 2.35 at 2.27.47. October feeder cattle up $1.50 at 3.42.45. November up 3.02 at 3.41.48. December lean hogs up 18 cents at 66.22. February's up 20 at 68.05. That's a look at the markets. I'm Dwayne Murley.
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11: I'm Josh Turek. I'm in Laredo, Texas at the U.S.-Mexican border. I came to the border to meet firsthand with the people who work to keep it secure. What happens down here affects us up in Iowa, so we've got to address it. I voted with Republicans to allow law enforcement to arrest and deport criminals. In the Senate, I'll work with anyone to make sure these folks have the tools they need to keep the border secure, stop human trafficking, and the flow of illegal drugs into Iowa.
15: But in Washington, Ashley Henson has gone too far in order to get rich in Congress. Henson helped her husband's lobbying group get closed-door meetings with members of Congress. And Henson wrote a law that gave them massive tax breaks. 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Ashley Henson got rich while serving in Washington, up to $8 million richer. You got nothing.
17: I'm Josh Turek, candidate for Senate, and I approve this message, paid for by Josh Turek for Iowa.
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8: Yeah, still some drizzle in the area, so we do still have some wet roads around the Des Moines area. Just be careful if you're out and about traveling north on the Urban Loop. You're still looking at that short 3-minute trip from the West Mixmaster to 141. Eastbound Urban Loop from 141 to the East Mixmaster will take you 9 minutes for your Thursday. With Des Moines' most frequent traffic all day, I'm Tim Gilbert on News Radio 1040 WHO.
26: This is Lee Habib, host of Our American Stories. On our next episode, we'll tell the tale of a truly exceptional movie. We're talking about The Godfather. You won't want to miss the next episode of Our American Stories.
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13: Rain dominates the landscape today. Steady temperatures near 61. Tonight, 44 the low. Winds picking up from the north and west, gusting to 35. Gusts reach 40 to 50 miles per hour on Friday. 52 the high, but feeling like the 40s. That's your News Radio 1040 WHO weather forecast. I'm Local 5 Chief Meteorologist Chris Kubal.
19: doing that voodoo that we do so well. Good morning to you, Matt Kittle, your old radio amigo. Filling in, emphasis on old. Again, I have three teenage children. See these gray hairs over here?
0: Ah.
19: Yeah, they got three names on them. Well, they got a lot of names on them, quite frankly. Love those guys, but you know, that's the life of being a dad. Always worried, especially in this day and age.
0: But you got to see your oldest.
19: I did. I talked about it yesterday. We on the I Was Morning.

0: It really is. I feel bad for the people who have to. Now, I when I say quite a bit for me means, you know, maybe five, half a dozen times a year.
1: Right.
0: Like I said, my brother has to travel all the time.
1: Because he's a muckety-muck.
0: He's a muckety-muck, and muckety-mucks have to travel all over the place. But he goes far-flung. He goes to Brazil. He goes to Russia. He goes to China, India. And I could not do that. And just the state of air travel in general. Well, all of that said, maybe you want to do a little travel. And there's no better way to travel than on somebody else's money.
1: Oh, I love that.
0: Yeah, I do too. I do too. So that brings us to our Grand in Your Hand Nationwide Cash Contest. Your chance to win this hour. The key word is check. C-H-E-C-K, check. Enter that keyword check at the website of the fine radio station you are now listening to, and perhaps you'll be our next $1,000 winner in this nationwide contest. Again, the keyword is check. We'll do it again during the big show coming up in just about 20 minutes or so with Bob and the crew, and we'll do it, of course, multiple times throughout the day. Don't forget as well, coming up on the big show about 11:07, they will have for you the Hy-Vee Grand Champion Meat Locker Contest once again. And once again, thanks to our good friends at Hy-Vee. This has been another exceptional contest. We had a winner this morning, and that always makes us feel good. Let's see if you'll win next hour. Now, you got to listen to win. They'll call out a name. If it's your name, you have 10 minutes and 40 seconds to call in. No more, no less. Mm-hmm. And then you will be signed up to win whatever your choice is. The full beef, the half a beef, full hog, or full lamb. Yep, and you'll also get that Hy-Vee gift card. Got a couple of things we're dealing with here, some breaking news as well. You can always reach us on the WCI Pools and Spas text line. Text us at 815-30. Dial us up on the studio line, 515-284-1040, or the American Toppers talk back line. One of the questions we're asking this morning is, what's your favorite Halloween song? What spooks you out? What song really sends the back of your hairs up? You know, that sort of thing. Or just one that you really enjoy. Big rocker. Jamie and I will share ours in the next segment, okay?
1: Yes. Yeah.
0: And we'll play.
2: Yeah.
0: Yeah. Very good. What's your favorite spooky voice? There we go. We're getting ready. It's just about here. Halloween. Now you're doing the heavy breathing thing. I think I'm taking it. Now I'm getting a phone call from Gary Glitter over here.
1: What are you wearing, man?
0: No, unfortunately, I'm not old enough to take that call.
1: Oh, God. We don't want to go there.
0: No, we don't want to go there. Yeah, that guy was capital P on the pervert. I promised, though, we would mention the new Marist poll out, and a lot of polls coming out fast and furious. Do you believe them? I don't. I think they offer some of them, the best ones, do offer a kind of a sense of where things go. The problem is a lot of people aren't answering polls anymore, and that doesn't help things. That doesn't give you a sense of where things really are. According to the new Marist poll, Turek and Hinson in a close contest for U.S. Senate, the U.S. Senate race in Iowa. Josh Turek is at 48%, according to the new Marist poll, edging Ashley Hinson at 45%, I believe well within the margin of error. Among likely statewide voters, independents who are likely to vote break for Turek, according to this poll, 20 percentage points, 51 to 31% for Hinson. A 29-point gender gap also exists. 59% of likely voters statewide think Hinson will actually be elected. That is a little cognitive dissonance, isn't it? When you see numbers like Turek holding a 51 to 31% lead over Hinson for independents, the race again, you know, well within the margin of error, but Turek still leading 48-45. Yet you have 59% of likely voters statewide believe Ashley Hinson will actually be elected. And I think that tells you where we stand.

0: It's close.
1: Polling.
2: Well, it's close here. I don't know if I believe the independent numbers, because again, people aren't answering poll questions quite like they used to.
0: Yeah.
2: It seems to me. Let's see, the governor's race. In the governor's contest, Rob Sand, 52%, according to the new Marist poll, has the advantage against Zach Lane at 45% among likely voters statewide. Again, here's the big gap that at least the pollsters are saying. Sand is at 67%, outpacing Lane at 26% among independents who are likely to vote. Half of likely voters, 50%, think Sand will win the election, compared to 45% who say Lane will actually win. So again, those are vastly different numbers than the wide spread that we have for independents. We also have become a much more ruby red state in Iowa. There are a lot more Republicans registered. The question is, do they come out to vote? That's a big question. We shall see. Remember, early voting is on right now in Iowa. Get out there and vote. Certainly do so by Election Day, coming up here in less than 3 weeks. My goodness. Here's a breaking story. Wanted to get your thoughts on this. I had a feeling this is the way it was going to go. President Donald Trump is reversing course. He says no to the live stream execution for Nidal Hassan by firing squad. This from Fox News this morning. President Donald Trump announced that the planned firing squad execution of convicted Fort Hood shooter Nidal Hassan will not be live streamed, reversing an earlier Pentagon announcement that the public would be able to watch the convicted mass killer's final moments. Glad to hear as well that Hulu, Netflix, and YouTube will not be contending for the live stream rights. Trump said in a Truth Social post that broadcasting the execution could serve as a powerful deterrent to terrorism. Did I almost say a deterrent to tourism? I don't know what that would have to. I don't believe executions will deter tourism.
0: Yeah, you people didn't want to go there.
2: People still love to travel, despite all of the headaches from air travel. Powerful deterrent to terrorism, but acknowledged that many Americans would rather not witness Hassan's death. That includes Vice President J.D. Vance, who said as much. What do you think? Did you think it was a good idea to begin with? We got the word from Secretary of War Pete Hegseth that that would take place. One thing that is certain, I believe, I don't think there are any more court challenges. This terrorist will be executed by firing squad on December 3rd. But what do you think about the president's decision? It sounds like he's listened to Americans who, I think, at least the majority of Americans are saying, I agree with the execution of Hassan, but I don't think we should, as a society, be broadcasting it, you know, to sit down theater. But I know there are a lot of people who say, yeah, it's a good idea. Let's show the terrorist what it's all about. What do you think? You can reach us once again on the WCI Pools and Spas text line. Text us at 815-30. All right, some more of your favorite Halloween songs, our favorite Halloween songs coming up next. I've got maybe the most spooky Halloween song you've ever heard, and you may not have heard it since the 1970s when things were really spooky and weird. Bell bottoms, platform shoes, lots of cocaine. You know what I'm talking about. That's straight ahead. Stay with us.
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1: Out here in Iowa, we're used to some bull, but liberal politician Josh Turek is really full of Turek voted to let Iowa law enforcement refuse to cooperate with ICE to remove dangerous illegal aliens from Iowa communities. He backed taxpayer-funded welfare benefits to illegal immigrants and supports amnesty, including for criminal illegals convicted of serious crimes like assault causing bodily injury, indecent exposure, and drunk driving. Now we find out Turek was even caught telling illegal immigrants how to obstruct law enforcement and called cracking down on illegal immigrants
4: fundamentally wrong and un-American.
1: That's some straight-up liberal bullshit. Liberal politician Josh Turek. He only shows up for illegals. Paid for by SLF PAC and not authorized by any candidate or candidates committee. SLFPAC.org. SLF PAC is responsible for the content of this ad.
5: Want to know why people who know him say,
6: I wouldn't trust Zach Lane as far as I could throw him?
5: Because Zach Lane lies about where he lives and lies about Rob Sand. Rob isn't going to raise your taxes. Independent fact checkers rated that one false. And that company Lane attacks in his ads did create jobs, didn't pollute any drinking water, and didn't give donations to Rob Sand. Not a dime. It's all to distract from the fact Lane actually lives in Kansas, and the guy he handpicked as his running mate, Derek Wolf, is currently under criminal investigation, accused of fraud and theft for stiffing small family farmers. Recent court documents even allege Wolf's own livestock herd is starved and living in dangerous conditions. Lane's running for governor, but lives in Kansas, and his right hand is accused of theft and fraud. They're quite the pair. Lane and Wolf, wrong for Iowa.
7: Paid for by Rob Sand for Iowa.
8: Of the two Iowa Senate candidates, Ashley Hinson shows up every day to fight for Iowa. Josh Turek, he doesn't. That's why sheriffs across Iowa are endorsing Hinson. She's focused on keeping Iowa families safe by supporting rural law enforcement, deporting illegal immigrants, and stopping deadly drugs from reaching our communities. From expanding mental health care for veterans to taking on health insurance companies to lower costs, it's Ashley Hinson that always shows up for Iowa.
9: But not Josh Turek. Turek missed more than half of his votes. When he did bother to show up, Turek supported welfare benefits for illegal immigrants and amnesty for criminal illegals. He voted with a radical left for taxpayer-funded sex change surgery and still supports biological men in girls' bathrooms. That's Josh Turek. Part-time legislator, full-time liberal, Iowa can't afford. 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Fight on Iowa is responsible for the content of this ad.
10: 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And Ashley will secure the border to stop deadly fentanyl. These are common sense solutions rooted in Iowa values. And that is what Ashley Hinson is fighting for.
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13: Rain dominates the landscape today. Steady temperatures near 61. Tonight, 44 the low. Winds picking up from the north and west, gusting to 35. Gusts reach 40 to 50 miles per hour on Friday. 52 the high, but feeling like the 40s. That's your News Radio 1040 WHO weather forecast. I'm Local 5 Chief Meteorologist Chris Kubal.
14: 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This is Lee Habib, host of Our American Stories. On our next episode, we'll share the story of the quiet but no less interesting part of Robert E. Lee's life after Appomattox. You won't want to miss the next episode of Our American Stories.
2: All righty then. That's about going to do it for us. Just a few fleeting moments. The time flies when you're having radio. We've said that many times. Not many things in life more enjoyable to yours truly than this old radio guy having a chance to chat with you and hearing from you. I love it. We got the best listeners in the world right here. There's no doubt about that in my mind. 11 o'clock coming up, the big show. Stay tuned. Bob and the gang, and they'll have a chance for you to win. Couple of things. Of course, our meat contest. We've got the meats. We'll see if we can get another contestant entered into that, and your chance to win $1,000 in our Grand in Your Hand National Cash Contest, the keyword, coming up. Then let's check what's happening on the WCI Pools and Spas text line. We were just talking about the polls. Got a lot of thoughts on that. The 515 says, when I went to vote yesterday at the Polk County Election Office, there were 150 people in front of me. How about that? Early voting starting. I was there at 3 p.m. I think that shows there's a lot of interest. Bill from Highland Park. Thank you so much, Bill. I appreciate you checking in. As far as answering polls, the 563 says, I do often just let it ring. This Republican will be voting. All right. Very good. And let's see. Oh, Alan. This is a sad story because it gets us into our Halloween, our favorite Halloween songs.
15: Oh, why is that a sad story?
2: Well, let me tell you.
15: Okay.
2: Alan says, the scariest thing, as we're talking about scary stuff for Halloween, when I was a kid, was me.
15: The scariest thing was me?
2: He said, I started losing my hair in grade school.
15: Oh, no.
2: Try to picture a 180-pound 12-year-old with a comb-over.
15: Oh, no. Poor guy.
2: You'd scream and run, too, just like all the teachers. I don't think that happened. I know. My brother, Alan, was the same way. It was a little bit later than middle school. He did keep it for a little bit longer. But he always made it up with a big beard.
15: Oh, he did. Okay.
2: At least at that time, he did. Now he's just got the Texas Ranger mustache.
15: Oh, okay.
2: Okay, we got to get to your favorite songs, yes. Halloween songs. We'll get to ours. Let's get to Jamie's first. Jamie, you said your favorite song, well, this is an ultimate classic. Do you want to say it or do you just
15: want
2: to play it?
15: Yes, it is The Monster Mash, which, by the way, was not allowed on some radio stations back in the day.
2: Too scary.
15: Because, well, the lyric... To get a jolt from my electrode was considered a little racy at the time. Okay, here we go.
16: I was working in the lab late one night when my eyes beheld an eerie sight.
2: Do the FBI investigate, Bobby? Like they did with,
16: And suddenly,
2: what was the tune?
16: To my surprise,
17: he did the mash.
2: He did the monster mash.
16: He did the monster mash.
2: The FBI actually investigated Louie.
15: Oh, Louie.
2: That's exactly right. Okay, here is my favorite song. It's just a rocker. I play it on my guitar. We used to play it in the Enlarged Prostate Band from time to time.
15: Okay.
2: Play it with the old band. Didn't play it with Explosive Diarrhea.
15: Okay.
2: But, you know, we missed that boat. Okay. Here it is from 67, 68. Oh, this is an absolute groove, baby.
18: Psychedelic style.
15: Is it Season of the Witch?
2: It is. One of them. Came along with Sunshine Superman.
15: Oh, man.
2: This guy was clearly taking a great deal of LSD.
15: Is this Donovan?
2: Donovan.
18: When I look, when I look out the window.
15: Wow.
2: I just love the groove. I can't help it.
15: They call you Mellow Yellow.
2: They call me Mellow Yellow. Quite rightly. In my window. Thank you. Now, the most frightening Halloween song of all time. Can I first issue a warning?
15: Okay.
2: If you are taking medication, if you are prone to seizures, if you have any of those kinds of issues where a very frightening song could cause you debilitating vomiting, please, please be careful. Here it is.
15: Oh, no. Having my baby.
2: Oh, God.
15: Matt.
2: Paul Anka.
15: At least you, having my baby. You know, at least you didn't play You Light Up My Life by Debbie Boone.
2: I almost did. Which is a very nice song, you know, for we Christians.
15: Please boil some water. You're having my baby. Okay.
2: Yes. Now, somebody
15: Matt,
2: should.
15: Matt, we've got to exit. It's okay. Time to go. All we're right. Playing the bet, okay?
2: More, yes, it is time to go.
15: You got 12 seconds.
2: We'll talk to you down the road. Make it a great day. Goodbye. So long.
15: It's
2: God
15: been
2: bless.
15: Fun, buddy.
2: It sure has.
17: I'm Josh Turek. I'm in Laredo, Texas, at the U.S.-Mexican border. I came to the border to meet firsthand with the people who work to keep it secure. What happens down here affects us up in Iowa, so we've got to address it. I voted with Republicans to allow law enforcement to arrest and deport criminals. In the Senate, I work with anyone to make sure these folks have the tools they need to keep the border secure, stop human trafficking, and the flow of illegal drugs into Iowa.
19: But in Washington, Ashley Hinson has gone too far in order to get rich in Congress. Hinson helped her husband's lobbying group get closed-door meetings with members of Congress. And Hinson wrote a law that gave them massive tax breaks. She got $100,000 in campaign checks and tax breaks benefiting her own family's business. Ashley Hinson got rich while serving in Washington, up to $8 million richer. You got nothing.
17: I'm Josh Turek, candidate for Senate, and I approve this message. Paid for by Josh Turek for Iowa.
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20: It's 11 o'clock, light rain and 63. I'm Craig Michaels. 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Here's what's trending. The execution of convicted Fort Hood shooter Nidal Hassan will no longer be live streamed. NBC News' Monica Alba spoke about President Trump reversing course.
21: The president writing on social media that he thinks streaming the execution for all to see might have been a strong deterrent for the world to witness how America deals with terrorists and scum. In his words, but many very good and well-meaning people would rather not watch him die through streaming or through any other visual device.
20: President said Hassan will die as scheduled, but the execution will be viewed in person by the immediate families of the victims if they wish. Inflation at the wholesale level rose in September at the highest rate in 4 years.
22: The producer price index jumped 1.3% last month, 6.3% for the year ending in September. PPI measures inflation before it reaches consumers. Core PPI, excluding food and energy, rose 0.7% from August, up 5% on an annual basis. Chinico Solda, Fox News.
20: The candidates running for Iowa governor have differing views on staffing at the $15 billion steel plant proposed for Southeast Iowa. Republican Zach Lane.
23: I don't think it's the right idea to import people from other countries to be doing these jobs. I think we need to take a long-term approach at looking to say, how do we build the workforce in Iowa?
20: Democrat Rob Sand disagrees.
24: You want to prioritize Iowans? That's a good idea. But saying that you're not welcome otherwise, I think, is a mistake.
20: Sand believes there should be a project labor agreement in place to ensure the jobs go to Iowans. Both made their comments during their second debate last night. Light rain and 63. I'm Craig Michaels. Our next update at 11:30. Breaking news, severe weather and traffic as it happens on your source for Iowa's news.
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9: Coming up. Rain dominates the landscape today. Steady temperatures near 61. Tonight, 44 the low. Winds picking up from the north and west, gusting to 35. Gusts reach 40 to 50 miles per hour.
10: 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And now, how about a chance to win some meat? Yeah, I've got a name I'm going to give out here, and if you have not logged on yet to sign up for the WHO Hy-Vee Meat Locker giveaway, you need to do that. You've still got time. Just go to your favorite Big Show radio station website and get signed up, because if your name is called, you will not only win a $50 gift card on the spot to Hy-Vee, your name's automatically going to go into the grand prize drawing for the Iowa State Fair Grand Champion Livestock Giveaway. And we do this actually four times a day, early in the morning at 7:07 with Jeff Angelo, then again during the midday at 9:07 to kick off the Big Show here at 11:07, and then with Simon Conway at 4:07. And I'll tell you what, we have had some really good luck with the Big Show names have been calling out. We've had a lot of winners, so let's make somebody else a winner right now. Alan Thompson in Boone. Alan Thompson in Boone. Alan, you have got 10 minutes and 40 seconds right now to call producer Jamie and call in and say, hey, it's Alan from Boone, 515-284-1040. Again, 515-284-1040. Alan Thompson of Boone. You've got 10 minutes and 40 seconds to call 515-284-1040, and the clock starts right now. Well, we want to congratulate the best tenderloin in the state of Iowa. As you know, the Iowa Pork Producers Association has been celebrating Pork Month all month long throughout the month of October, and over the last several months, they have been taking qualifiers for a chance to win the Iowa's Best Breaded Pork Tenderloin Contest. And, well, there were 464 restaurants that were nominated, and the number one restaurant, Wasted Grain in Carroll. In fact, we're going to talk to Kelsey Suter coming up here in just over an hour during the Big Show, and I think we're probably going to be talking with Corey Handlos and his wife Missy. They own Wasted Grain down in Carroll, and yeah, Wasted Grain in Carroll, Iowa's Best Breaded Pork Tenderloin of the Year for 2026, and what a great honor. In fact, they're going to be doing that presentation coming up here in just under an hour from right now. Now, the runner-up down in Southwest Iowa, down in Underwood, Friends Hideaway. So Friends Hideaway, they will receive $250, a plaque and outdoor banner, and then Waste of Grain and Carroll, they're going to receive $500, a plaque and an outdoor banner. So again, congratulations to Waste of Grain, and again, we'll talk to Kelsey Suter with the Iowa Pork Producers Association coming up here in just a little bit, about a little over an hour, actually. Hey, yesterday had a chance to go out and do some field work, hauled, I think, maybe five or six loads of beans into Rands, and things were going really good. good. House weights were right in there, and as far as moisture, they were right in there too. 10.4, I think maybe 11.1 was the range I had in the trucks that I hauled in. We basically worked a little bit later than what we normally would have, and that was just to kind of get a field done to ahead of the rain more than anything. But we were able to finish a field up for the most part. I think they might have to go in and grab a few wet spots, but other than that, yeah, just a good day out in the field. Things were really cutting tough, though. I'll tell you what, when the temperature's, what, upper 50s, low 60s, those beans were cutting tough. I mean, that probably dropped the combine speed down maybe 1.5 to 2 miles an hour out there. So it just really kind of goes to show how much temperature actually affects how the beans are cutting. Because I know another, 10 or 15 degrees warmer, the beans would have been cutting totally different. But yeah, they were cutting pretty tough, slowing the combines down. It is 11:12, and I just got word that Alan Thompson of Boone called. So congratulations to Alan. He picked up a $50 Hy-Vee gift card, and Alan is now qualified for a chance to win the meat. Yeah, I tell you, we've got a lot of meat we're going to be giving away here. We've got half a beef, a whole hog, and a whole lamb. So Alan Thompson, congratulations, and thanks for tuning in here to the big show. Right now, we need to take a look at the farm beat here this
9: morning. Rain dominates the landscape today.

0: Rain dominates the landscape today. Steady temperatures near 61. Tonight, 44 the low. Winds picking up from the north and west, gusting to 35. Gusts reach 40 to 50 miles per hour on Friday. 52 the high, but feeling like the 40s. That's your News Radio 1040 WHO weather forecast. I'm Local 5 Chief Meteorologist Chris Kubal.
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2: Soybean crushers have big concerns over a lack of available soybeans. Weather-related harvest delays in parts of rural America are adding to the concerns. Heather Ramsey is a grain marketing advisor with the Agricultural Risk Consulting Group and talked about the concerns.
3: So I do know that we had quite a few crushers when you look at Nebraska, Iowa, South Dakota, even as far down into some of that northeastern Kansas, northwestern Missouri area that had gone no bid on meal, which is a good sign that either everything they have produced has already been sold or they're not producing enough to have a bid to sell more, which probably means they're having a hard time either running at full capacity or getting enough input product, so soybeans themselves, and to run at full capacity, which definitely what had been confirmed.
2: Processors are paying sharply higher prices for inputs in recent weeks.
3: We saw from an input standpoint, so from the purchasing of those raw soybeans themselves, we saw premiums get as high. I mean, what I had visually seen popping up for bids on my screen, I did see some as high as $1.05 to $1.15 over premium. Now, just 2 to 3 weeks ahead of that, an early ship premium was zero. You know, so we saw minimally a full dollar push to try and buy beans. I have a very good friend who owns and operates a feed mill, a soybean processing facility himself, just a small one even, and what he is paying to find any sort of dry beans, purchasing them from another elevator facility, he just can't believe what he's paying.
2: She said the concern is real.
3: The concern about finding dry beans is real. At this point in time, I think premiums want to be able to back off at those soybean processors. That just has not been the case just yet. I do think as soon as they can, they will, obviously. But in my neck of the woods, you know, I'm here in central Nebraska region, and I still feel like a bulk of soybean fields will probably not have a combine in them till at least Monday at the earliest. I think there's going to be some people who go out and try to push it potentially. I don't know that that gets a whole lot of action Monday into Tuesday. I mean, there are places all across the country that's received between 4 and 5 and 6 and 7 inches. It's just insane.
2: Ramsey says this seems like uncharted waters for the industry, but she doesn't expect the high premiums to last.
3: So I think the soybean situation, this is probably the most unique harvest situation for soybeans I've ever dealt with in almost 20 years. I don't know that I've seen anything like it. I haven't seen premiums like this ever. I do think we've probably got another week of seeing some sort of premium. May not be those dollar overs.
2: Again, that is Heather Ramsey, a grain marketing advisor with the Agricultural Risk Consulting Group.

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2: Bob Quinn here on The Big Show on behalf of Nutrien.
3: Well, harvest removes the grain, but valuable nutrients remain in the stalks, leaves, and other crop residue left in the field. Managing that residue this fall can help make those nutrients available for next season's crop. Ron Calhoun, Senior Portfolio Manager, Plant Nutrition with Loveland Products, joins us to discuss fall residue management and technologies that speed residue breakdown to help that grower recover more value from the nutrients they've applied. Ron, what nutrients remain in crop residue and why do they matter for next year?
4: Well, Bob, you know, corn residue is going to contain a bunch of nutrients, but mostly we're focused on nitrogen, phosphorus, potassium, and sulfur. These nutrients that are stored in that residue, they're going to represent part of that fertilizer investment that we already made in last season's crop. And what we want to do is manage that residue so we can pull them forward to make them available for next season's crop. So if we can count on a contribution from that residue, that along with looking at our soil test, that's going to help inform our recommendations for what fertilizer applications we'll make next spring.
3: So what conditions affect how quickly those nutrients become available to the crop?
4: Yeah, as far as it relates to residue breakdown, primarily it's going to be like temperature and moisture, the type of residue that you have. Those are going to be the main factors that influence the nutrient release. For instance, like a cool, dry condition, that's going to slow down the biological activity that breaks down that residue. Those tough corn stalks are just going to take forever to decompose. You know, nutrients mineralize at different rates, and so the amount available the next season's crop is going to be dependent on the sorts of conditions you have after that residue's there this fall and before you plant next spring.
3: So how can heavy corn residue affect spring planting and crop emergence?
4: In a number of ways. A heavy residue layer can help keep the soil cooler and wetter, which will delay maybe your spring field work and your planting. Maybe you'll have residue that gets pushed down into the furrow, and that could interfere with like your seed-to-soil contact, which could contribute to something like uneven emergence. Heavy residue could also temporarily act as a nutrient sink. This could limit the amount that's available to your establishing crop, so you could see some failure to thrive. So managing that excess residue is going to help you address those residue-related challenges. And then you're also going to retain some of the soil conservation benefits that you get from like a no-till or reduced tillage practice situation.
3: Well, I guess the question is then, what can growers do this fall to encourage residue breakdown and nutrient release?
4: I guess the first best step would be to, where possible, try to get the residue spread out as evenly as possible behind the combine. Then sort of evaluate where your residue levels are. Think about your tillage system and what other opportunities you have to maybe treat that residue during any field work. For us, a product like Extract XC helps accelerate breakdown and nutrient release from that residue. For example, you can add it to, say, like a fall burn down herbicide, and it's going to give that nutrient release process a head start as you head into next spring.
3: Okay, explain the technology behind Extract XC and how it works.
4: Well, Extract XC is a biocatalyst that helps release bound nutrients in the soil and helps speed that nutrient cycling. It's actually a combination of microbially produced compounds with ammonium thiosulfate. So those things together work to move nutrients from the residue and the soil into forms that the crop can use. The cool thing about these microbial compounds is they remain active even when the soil microbial community is less active, like in cool conditions. And so we can get a benefit from this fall and next spring. And it's going to provide more nutrients kind of more consistently and sooner for that new crop.
3: Now, why does sulfur deserve closer attention in a corn fertility program?
4: We used to think about nitrogen to sulfur ratios around, say, maybe 12 to 1. But as we've seen yields climb, we've also seen growers get more kind of aggressive with that ratio, maybe 10 to 1 or 8 to 1, or even in a high yield situation going to like a 5 to 1. Sulfur plays a major role in nitrogen utilization. It's also critical for like chlorophyll and protein formation. So making sure sulfur is available, especially in those situations where we're pushing for some yield, is going to be really important. Extract XC gives us a tool that we can use to help support sulfur's role in unlocking or facilitating the function of all those other nutrients.
3: How can growers fit Extract XC into fall or spring application plans?
4: Yeah, well, that's a great point. It's very flexible. It can be broadcast on the residue after harvest, or it can be applied, before planting next spring. So, for instance, you could tank mix it with a burn down herbicide, or you could mix it with your spring applied broadcast liquid fertilizers. That flexibility allows growers to, include it with something that they're already planning on doing. I'd suggest sitting down with your crop consultant to select like the best timing and rate and determining like what else you might include and, just make sure that you're following the label directions.
2: So which fields would you prioritize and how should growers evaluate the results?
4: Yeah, well, anywhere that you've had an issue with residue in the past, I'd start with those heavy residue fields. If you're able to split a field or part of a field, you can compare treated and untreated strips. You could evaluate the residue breakdown. You could consider maybe how well the planter runs through that field. Maybe look at, uniformity of emergence. Well, and of course, compare yield and your program cost at harvest time. I think those are a couple practical ways that you could judge the performance and the value on your acres.
2: Where can we learn more and get a field-specific recommendation?
4: Well, if you want to do some self-learning, I'd suggest, going to something like lovelandproducts.com. I think it's always a great idea to contact your local Nutrien Ag Solutions crop consultant and sit down with them. They can review your residue levels, your expectations, your fertility program, and help you determine some application plans that are going to make it fit the best for next year.
2: Getting more from a fertilizer investment includes making better use of the nutrients that remain after harvest. Managing crop residue this fall can prepare fields for spring and support nutrient availability for the next crop. And a big thank you to Ron Calhoun with Loveland Products. Bob Quinn here on The Big Show.
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5: It's 11:30. I'm Trent Rice. Light rain, 60 degrees. Here's what's trending. Iowa's unemployment rate held steady at 3.2% for the fifth consecutive month. Workforce Development Executive Director Beth Townsend says it's an encouraging sign for the state's workforce and economy.
6: We're not seeing large reductions or large increases, and that's always where you want to be. You always want to be steady because you don't want your workforce, your unemployment rates, your labor force participation rates to be volatile.
5: Townsend says the steady unemployment rate suggests Iowa's economy remains stable and that, for the most part, employers are finding the workers they need. There are still more than 60,000 available jobs across Iowa. Federal officials investigating after packages containing suspicious white powder were received this week at election offices in three states. Louisiana and Oklahoma officials found the envelopes Tuesday, while authorities intercepted a package addressed to Ohio Secretary of State yesterday. The incidents come just weeks before the midterm elections, raising concerns about the safety of election workers. Flu season is officially underway in Iowa. Walgreens Immunization Services Manager Julie Caldwell says it'll be a while before the flu season peaks.
7: Typically, you see the most activity later in the fall to winter. And last season, even though there was an earlier peak, we did see a big spike late in the season, December into January.
5: Caldwell says this year's flu season comes after one of the worst flu seasons in decades last year. The Walgreens Flu Index ranked Iowa third highest in the nation for flu activity in December of last year. It's 11:32. 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
8: Hey everybody, it's former Hawkeye Tim DeWite.
9: And former Cyclone quarterback Sage Rosenfels. 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
8: But we agree it's time for change here in Iowa. 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
9: As auditor, Rob uncovered record amounts of misspent taxpayer dollars, saving Iowans money.
8: Yeah, we both played offense, but we appreciate a strong defense, Sage. 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Thank you, Rob.
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9: Sure did. I scored two touchdowns against Kansas. Take that, Zach Lane.
8: Folks, go to robsand.com to learn more about Rob's plans to fight corruption cancer, and high costs here in Iowa. And go Hawks!
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13: Rain dominates the landscape today. Steady temperatures near 61. Tonight, 44 the low. Winds picking up from the north and west, gusting to 35. Gusts reach 40 to 50 miles per hour on Friday. 52 the high, but feeling like the 40s. That's your News Radio 1040 WHO weather forecast. I'm Local 5 Chief Meteorologist Chris Kubal.
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21: It is 11:35. Welcome back to the Big Show this morning, and we are being brought to you by Sinclair Tractor, and Sinclair Tractor is a leader in precision technology, and they have been since 1998. 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And speaking of Sinclair Tractor, probably about a week from today, next week, during the National FFA Conference and Expo out in Indianapolis, we're going to have our very own Lindsay Beyer out there, and she'll be talking to some of the Iowa kids are out in Indianapolis next week, and those reports are going to be brought to you by Sinclair Tractors. So I'm excited to hear those reports from Lindsay next week from the National FFA Conference and Expo. I always want to call it FFA convention. It's always kind of been the convention to me. But yeah, Lindsay's going to have those reports, and they will be brought to you by our friends at Sinclair Tractor. Well, right now, we have got a lot of neat things to talk about right here. Iowa Select Farms and Deb and Jeff Hansen Foundation have launched Farm to Frontline, $222,000 in gifts to support rural fire departments. And on the telephone with me right now is Becky Pospisil. And Becky is the communications manager at Iowa Select Farms. And Becky, first off, welcome to the Big Show here this morning.
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21: Absolutely. Well, I want to personally, before we talk about this program, I want to thank you on behalf of the Rockville City Fire Department, because literally just over a week ago, I was up fishing with a group of radio listeners in Baudette, Minnesota, out on Lake of the Woods, and I was doing a call-in for the Big Show, and Bob said, hey, you're not going to believe the email I just got, and Rockville City is in that email, and he told me all about the Farm to Frontline, and he said Rockville City is included. Well, Becky, I had a listener who was from the Parkersburg Fire Department, and I said, is Parkersburg included too? And he said it is. So we're both pretty happy on the boat last week. But thank you on behalf of the Rockville City Fire Department for the gift of $3,000. And talk about the Farm to Frontline program, if you would, here, Becky.
1: You bet. Well, we're really excited. This is the fourth pillar of our foundation that Deb and Jeff Hansen started in 2006. And we are focusing on rural vitality. And there's no

0: for some new turnout gear, and that grant's going to be about a $100,000 grant. But to get that, we've got to come up with, you know, say maybe $10,000 of our own. So that $3,000, Becky, could literally go towards a $100,000 grant. And I always kind of tell people that, because you know, no matter what amount, boy, we can leverage that and go for larger grants for the fire department for things we truly need.
1: Absolutely. We learned this in the process. We actually started kicking this program off with a $30,000 donation to the Iowa Falls Fire Department. And when we were speaking with the folks over there, they mentioned to us that it costs $6,000 just an outfit, a new firefighter. And that is a number that we were not aware of. Yeah. And many of these rural fire departments have a budget of $1,000. And so they are fundraising just to get their emergency responders ready to respond to the community. So we're really pleased to hear that this is something that will help these rural fire departments get the equipment that they need. There's no stipulations to this donation. They can use it for what they need, what equipment they need to purchase, and we're really excited that we can support them in that way.
0: Well, and for the listeners of the Big Show, here in Rockwell City, we have got a sow farm just east of town, and then we've also got your conference center and warehouse just on the east side of town too. So Iowa Select Farms is very well rooted here in the Rockwell City community.
1: We love being in Rockwell City. That warehouse is beautiful. If you haven't driven by it, I highly recommend. They take great care of it. It's a great facility.
0: Absolutely. Hey, you talked about one of four pillars with the Devin Jeff Hansen Foundation. Talk about the other three right quick, if you would, Becky.
1: You bet. Yeah. Well, we've focused primarily on relieving hunger throughout Iowa. We have many programs. Many people are probably familiar with Operation Christmas Meal, which is when we give out pork loins all over the state of Iowa, especially in the counties we serve. In addition to that, we support our military and veterans through several programs. And then also childhood cancer, the folks that are living with that, trying to find a cure, and also helping them deal with the day-to-day things that happen when you're dealing with cancer as well.
0: Okay, well, very good. And, of course, it won't be long. We'll be handing out a lot of pork loins here. Boy, it's hard to believe that, you know, we're already
1: right
0: at the middle of October. So, yeah, I know, the first part of December. So, well, very good. Well, again, you know, just great things that you guys do. And talk about the website, because I get on your website at least once a week and just kind of keep up on what you've got going on. You guys have a lot going on year-round.
1: We do. We keep our programs at the foundation moving throughout the year. Coming up next, we'll be supporting our veterans for Veterans Day. So you'll see some exciting things coming down the pipeline with that. And then, of course, December is, we are hardcore into Operation Christmas Meal. We'll be traveling all over the state. More to come on that. We want to focus on our veterans first. So that will be next up on our lineup of things to do.
0: Okay, well, very good. Well, again, Iowa Select Farms and the Devin Jeff Hansen Foundation launching Farm to Frontline, $222,000 of gifts to support rural fire departments, and 65 fire departments are receiving this money. So, Becky, again, thank you for the gift, and please pass that along to Devin Jeff, and I will see them the first part of December, too, as we start handing out Operation Christmas Meals at the fairgrounds. But I appreciate you hopping on the Big Show today, and how about that website again, where folks can find out everything going on at Iowa Select Farms?
1: You can find us at www.iowaselect.com/foundation if you want to hear more about the programs.
0: All right, very good. Hey, Becky, thanks for being part of the Big Show here today.
1: Thanks for having me.
0: Absolutely. Again, Becky Pospisil is the Iowa Select Farms, and she handles all the communications. She's the communications manager for Iowa Select Farms, and appreciate all the things that the Devin Jeff Hansen Foundation do along with Iowa Select Farms. 11:43, we need to hit the farm beat here.
2: Now, here's the latest from the farm beat.
0: Nebraska cattle producers face drought, wildfire recovery, and historically tight herd supplies. In addition, uncertainty surrounding potential federal policy changes has many weighing difficult marketing decisions. Nebraska Congressman Adrian Smith says producers need stability as they rebuild and plan for the future.
3: You know, Nebraska's ranchers, producers in general, you know, continue to recover from the wildfires, obviously historic in size and nature. You know, not

0: wasn't that long ago. And so we still have ongoing drought. You know, producers need certainty, and government announcements that get in the way of that make it even more difficult, more challenging. And so, you know, our 75-year low inventory hovers. And so long-term marketing decisions are needing to be made by producers. We want to make those decisions easier, not more difficult.
1: Smith and more than 50 of his colleagues urged President Trump to prioritize trade policies that expand export opportunities and provide greater certainty for U.S. cattle producers. Now, the request followed the administration's decision to temporarily increase imports of lean beef trimmings and allow those imports to be sold at a discount, a move lawmakers say could impact producer confidence.
0: Fact of the matter is, various announcements, statements, data, other things either add to certainty or take away from it. We need to pursue actions and statements that add to certainty and not undermine like I said, it's challenging enough amidst a drought and wildfires. Let's not make it worse.
1: The congressman also addressed consumer concerns about beef labeling and maintaining confidence in the nation's food safety system.
0: We want to make sure that our products are safe and that consumers are well aware of where the products come from. And our inspection process is important. We don't want to undermine that. A food safety issue that might come up could be devastating. We don't want to stand in the way of that, of the food safety process that has delivered pretty good results over time. The stringent guidelines that USDA has for food safety, ultimately for consumers, but we know when consumers are happy, producers tend to be happy too. So let's pursue policies that consumers benefit from and producers alike.
1: Again, that is Nebraska Congressman Adrian Smith.
2: 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It's a great event coming up October 17th from 12 to 3 at Waterworks Park in Des Moines. 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
1: It is 11:46. Welcome back to the big show, brought to you by the Iowa Agriculture Water Alliance. And as you know, clean water in Iowa starts right here. And looking at the markets here, we're showing corn down about 1.5 to 2 cents right now. Soybeans anywhere from 9 to 10 cents lower. Soybean meal's down $3.30 a ton at $3.61.10. Oil's about a half a penny a pound higher. Wheat's a half a penny higher right now. Live cattle, feeder cattle, and hogs all trading higher. That's a look at the markets here on the big show.
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1: And looking at the weather map here, we are showing light rain literally all across the entire state of Iowa. I mean, there might be some pockets of clouds and sunshine, but for the most part, pretty much all of Iowa right now is seeing some type of precipitation here as we head towards the noon hour. That's a look at the weather here on the big show.
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1: And as you know, last Monday, Tuesday, and Wednesday, I had accompanied a busload of listeners up to Ballard's Resort at Baudette, Minnesota, for 3 days of fishing out on Lake of the Woods, and had a great time up there. And one of the young men that was on the trip was Owen Zeebel. And Owen was along with his dad and grandpa, and Owen is from West Des Moines. And I had a chance to catch up with Owen on the way home when we headed back from Baudette, Minnesota, actually a week ago today, and we were at one of the stops along the way, and I said, hey, Owen, how about a radio interview, because he was pretty pumped up. He didn't catch a lot of fish on day one, but boy, by day two, he was off and running, and we're going to share that interview coming up here with Owen Zeebel, one of the young men that accompanied us on the fishing trip last week to Baudette, Minnesota. That's all coming up here on The Big Show.
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15: I'm Josh Turek. I'm in Laredo, Texas at the U.S.-Mexican border. I came to the border to meet firsthand with the people who work to keep it secure. What happens down here affects us up in Iowa, so we've got to address it. I voted with Republicans to allow law enforcement to arrest and deport criminals. In the Senate, I'll work with anyone to make sure these folks have the tools they need to keep the border secure, stop human trafficking, and the flow of illegal drugs into Iowa.
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18: Rain dominates the landscape today. Steady temperatures near 61. Tonight, 44 the low. Winds picking up from the north and west, gusting to 35. Gusts reach 40 to 50 miles per hour on Friday. 52 the high, but feeling like the 40s. That's your News Radio 1040 WHO weather forecast. I'm Local 5 Chief Meteorologist Chris Kubal.
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0: I'm talking right now with Owen Zeeble, and Owen is from West Des Moines, and Owen was part of our WHO Ballard Resort Walleye Connection trip to Ballard Resort this past Monday, Tuesday, and Wednesday. And Owen, first off, welcome to the big show here today.
1: Thank you. Thank you for having me.
0: You know, you, three generations, you came with your dad and your grandpa and yourself. And Owen, I have to tell you, I love any time we get three generations of fishermen on the trip with us. And I know you kind of had a slow day on Monday, but boy, come Tuesday, you were pulling them in the boat. And kind of look back at the week and talk about the success you had out on the lake.
1: Well, for Monday, like you said, there wasn't a whole lot of success. It seemed like everyone else was catching besides me. But then I woke up the next day, got on the boat, not expecting a whole lot, and then it was just bite, right at one after another, and I was just pulling them on.
0: And then on Wednesday, you guys spent the day on Zippel Bay, just kind of outside the resort area there, and sounds like you had a good day on Wednesday as well.
1: Yeah, for the most part. I think I caught a fish, I know that much for sure. I know that everyone else got a couple of fish, but eventually, because of the waves, you will watch as just one went down to sit down, another one, and then another one, and then everyone was just like, I think we're going to call it here.
0: Have you ever been on a fishing trip like this before?
1: Somewhat. The last fishing trip I went on was with a lot more of my family, and that was to Lake Vermilion back in, I believe, summer 2024.
0: So I would imagine Vermilion, South Dakota, then?
1: Vermilion, Minnesota.
0: Oh, okay. Well, very good. So talk about what it meant for you to be on the Walleye Connection trip with your dad and grandpa. What did that mean to you, Owen?
1: It meant a chance for me to connect with my family, and especially my grandfather, because I know that spending time with your family, it's really precious, and that, you know, they won't be around forever. So you got to take the chances you can to spend time with them when you do have them.
0: Well, I saw you guys out on the boat. I saw you get in your boat every morning and come back, and it was just great to see all three of you, like you say, connect and able to visit with you in the evening when we came back for dinner, and also the next day for breakfast. And overall, it sounds like you had a great time.
1: I definitely did. It was, I couldn't have done it without WHO, and it was.
0: And so I suppose you got to go back to school on Friday, or what's the plan there?
1: Yeah, I got to go back.
0: Well, Owen Zeeble, I want to thank you for taking the time here, and thank you for being along on the Walleye Connection here, and hope we see you again and you're able to spend more time fishing with your dad and grandpa.
1: I hope so, too. I was thinking about that. I was thinking, if I get the chance to do this again, I'm definitely taking it.
2: Whether it's an estate sale, farm machinery, or construction equipment, B&B Auction Group and the Big 3 Auction Team can deliver the exposure and buyers you need. 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
0: Yeah, Owen Zeeble, one of the young men that were along on the fishing trip last week to Ballard's Resort, and like Owen said, he kind of had a quiet day on Monday, but boy, come Tuesday when the walleye were biting and he was reeling them in, he was definitely on cloud nine. It's always fun to have the kids go along on the trip and have success when they're out in that fishing boat. Hey, coming up next hour, we're going to be joined by Kelly Blaze with Farm Service, and got a lot of things to talk about with Kelly. That's all coming up here on The Big Show.
3: Liberal Nate Willems thinks government should control just about everything, even breastfeeding. Willems proposed a law forcing pregnant women to disclose to their boss how they plan to nurse their baby. It's true. Nate Willems wanted to force pregnant women to give a signed, notarized agreement to their boss explaining their nursing plans. That's not just wrong, it's creepy. Nate Willems, too liberal, too creepy.
4: A better choice for Attorney General? 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Byrd is taking on corporate crooks. When Wall Street fat cats put Iowans' retirement savings at risk, Byrd took them on. When Amazon was accused of ripping off small businesses, Bird took them to court. And when Roblox and TikTok failed to protect our kids, Bird fought back. Attorney General Brenna Bird, fighting to keep Iowa safe.
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9: It's 12 o'clock. I'm Dave Boll.
10: And I'm Eva Basinger. It's 60 degrees, cloudy skies, and light rain.
9: Here's what's trending. The chair of the Iowa GOP says President Trump will make two stops in Iowa before the midterm elections. Jeff Kaufman posted to X saying the president will be in Iowa on October 22nd and November 1st. No further details about his stops have been released yet. A plan to live stream the execution of Nidal Hassan has been called off. Nick Harper reports that's according to a post by President Trump on social media.
11: Trump confirmed he will die as scheduled by firing squad, but this event will not be streamed. Hassan was convicted of killing 13 soldiers and injuring dozens more in a 2009 attack at the Army base of Fort Hood, Texas.
9: President Trump says the execution may be viewed by families of the victim if they choose. The execution is scheduled for December 3rd.
10: Pope Leo is continuing to recover from lung cancer surgery, and Thompson has more.
12: Pope Leo is on the mend 2 days after surgery for the most common form of lung cancer. The 71-year-old walking around his hospital room, eating normally, and even celebrating Mass in a private chapel at Rome's Gemelli Hospital.
10: Vatican officials say the pontiff's recovery is progressing normally, with blood tests and a chest x-ray showing expected results. Doctors removed the lower lobe of his right lung on Tuesday.
9: The second debate of the candidates running for Iowa governor focused more on issues rather than on personal attacks. Republican nominee Zach Lane wants to build a digital ledger to track state spending.
13: When we're talking about budgets, when we're talking about how do we fill that in, what we first have to understand is where are we wasting money? Where is there fraud? Where is there abuse?
10: Democrat Rob Sand favors legalizing cannabis to fill the billion-dollar budget deficit.
14: If we legalize cannabis, treat it like alcohol, the first year we'll probably see $50 million. But in years after that, we'll be over $100 million.
10: They also discussed education reforms, workforce development, and data center regulations. Two more debates are scheduled before the November 3rd election.
9: Eight states, including Iowa, are suing OpenAI over its popular AI chatbot.
15: ChatGPT has encouraged kids to commit suicide or help someone plan violence, like a school shooting.
9: Iowa Attorney General Brenna Bird, ChatGPT claims that it's safe for ages 13 and older, but the multi-state suit says it's not.
10: The chatbot is also accused of giving bad medical advice.
15: One example where someone had taken Kratom, the gas station heroin, and they went to ChatGPT to see what they should do, and it told them to take some Xanax. And that person passed away from getting that kind of medical advice.
10: The state accuses OpenAI of violating consumer protection laws. They want to force OpenAI to change how its products work for children. They're also asking for monetary damages.
9: Iowa's unemployment rate held steady at 3.2% for the fifth consecutive month. Beth Townsend, executive director of Iowa Workforce Development, says that's an encouraging sign for the state's workforce and overall economy.
16: We're not seeing large reductions or large increases. And that's always where you want to be. You always want to be steady because you don't want your workforce, your unemployment rates, your labor force participation rates to be volatile.
9: She says the steady employment rate suggests Iowa's economy remains stable and that for the most part, employers are finding the workers they need. There are still more than 60,000 available jobs across Iowa.
10: Two people are dead after a crash during a police pursuit on Des Moines' south side. Officers say they stopped a driver around 10:30 last night for a light violation. Police say the man gave officers a fake name, resisted arrest, and then got back into the SUV and took off.
17: Speeds are 80 coming up to park.
18: Speeds 80 approaching park.
17: Still the wrong way of travel.
18: Copy, still wrong way of travel, still northbound on floor. Going to be approaching Bell.
17: Westbound Bell.
10: Going 80 on Fleur Drive, a 35-mile-an-hour zone, going north in the southbound lane.
9: The driver turned on Bell and lost control.
17: Yeah, we pitted him. Roll over 1050, start medics.
18: Copy. Southwest 23rd and Bell, we'll start medics.
9: The 38-year-old driver was dead at the scene. A 31-year-old passenger died at a local hospital. Neither of them were wearing a seatbelt, and both were ejected from the SUV during the rollover crash. One officer has minor injuries from the struggle with the suspect during the attempted arrest.
10: It's 12:04. Checking your money. The second of two reports on inflation has been released, and this one also shows it's higher than analysts predicted. Daria Albinger has details.
19: It's not just consumers who are paying more for most things. Wholesalers are feeling it too. The Producer Price Index, which measures costs before they reach consumers, rose 1.3% in September year over year, more than double the 0.6% analysts were predicting. Inflation has been pegged as one of the most important issues for voters heading into the midterms. The Fed also closely follows the PPI as a guide when it comes to setting interest rates. I'm Daria Albinger.
9: On Wall Street, markets mixed at the noon hour. The Dow is up over 0.75% at 52,042. The S&P 500 up under 0.1% at 77.22. And the NASDAQ down almost 0.5% at 26,581.
10: It's 12:05. Flu season is officially here in Iowa. That story and more news, sports, traffic, and weather coming up on your source for Iowa News.
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9: It's 12:07, 59 degrees, cloudy skies and light rain. I'm Dave Bohl.
10: And I'm Eva Basinger.
9: Flu season is here, and it comes after last season was one of the worst in decades. Julie Caldwell, senior manager immunizations at Walgreens, says flu symptoms can vary from person to person. So if you're wondering when you should stay home.
28: I think the most important thing is when you do begin to run a fever. That is when you would definitely want to stay home, make sure that you're staying hydrated, use over-the-counter products like pain relievers, fever reducers, in order to get you well.
10: Cadwell says the Walgreens Flu Index ranked Iowa third for the highest flu activity in the nation when last year's flu season peaked in December of 2025. We have more on our website.
9: It's 12:08, now lunch hour sports.
29: In NFL action tonight, two teams with 3-2 records and both in second place in their respective divisions and both with championship aspirations meet tonight in Denver as the Broncos host the Seahawks. One half of the World Series matchup could be set tonight in L.A. The Brewers are up 3-0 on the Dodgers. And in the ALCS, the Guardians host the Rays in a weather-related matinee. That series is tied at a game apiece. I'm Bill Herenda.
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10: 1209, 59 degrees, cloudy skies, and light rain.
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5: 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And that company Lane attacks in his ads did create jobs, didn't pollute any drinking water, and didn't give donations to Rob Sand. Not a dime. It's all to distract from the fact Lane actually lives in Kansas, and the guy he handpicked as his running mate, Derek Wolf, is currently under criminal investigation, accused of fraud and theft for stiffing small family farmers. Recent court documents even allege Wolf's own livestock herd is starved and living in dangerous conditions. Lane's running for governor, but lives in Kansas, and his right hand is accused of theft and fraud. They're quite the pair. Lane and Wolf, wrong for Iowa.
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12: Hey, Dwayne, thanks for having me.
22: Hey, how did I do on your last name? Was that pretty good?
12: You pronounced that correct. Yeah, not very often people get that right.
22: Well, a little background on that. Kelly actually spells her name B-L-O-E-S, and I'm sure that is mispronounced a lot of times, but growing up in Sac City, there's a gentleman named Larry Blaze. Larry worked at the elevator, and it would have been 45 years ago. Right now, I was hauling grain into Larry Blaze, and when Kelly and I, and through email, she said, well, it's pronounced B-L-A-Z-E, and I'm like, oh, I would have got her on that. So, but Kelly Blaze, so a little background on that. You've got, but I just wanted to share that. But you're a busy gal, and especially with AgVantage FS. And I guess first off, talk about the area that you cover in Iowa.
12: Yeah, so I cover kind of the middle area for AgVantage FS. I cover from New Hampton, Charles City area up in northern Iowa or northeast Iowa, all the way down to our Cedar Rapids corridor. So I cover all the way to Mechanicsville, Loudoun, Cedar Rapids area, along with our areas here in the Waterloo area with Janesville and Jessup and Hudson. So
22: wow. Well, I can't imagine the amount of miles you put on your pickup every year. That sounds like quite an area.
12: Yes.
22: So, hey, let's talk about precision agriculture, technology, data. I mean, it's all kind of grouped together here. But, Kelly, how are Iowa growers using precision agriculture data today to make better seed and as well as crop protection decisions?
12: Yeah, today I would say most Iowa growers are using precision ag every day in some type of form, whether it's watching their monitors, reviewing their yield maps to see how their acres were performing across or how they were performing across all their acres. But here at AgVantage FS, I mean, our growers are utilizing our data value system and our advanced field analysis program where we're overlaying multiple years of data. And so our data value system is our grid sampling program. And so we're really able to kick out good variable rate recommendations for seeding or fertilizer or, and just helping our growers understand like their data has potential and it helps them make some recommendations. And we're moving into the world of using the MyFS Agronomy app, which is a huge push to help with our start to finish here at FS across the system.
22: And I want you to talk about, I guess, some of the biggest mistakes that farmers make when collecting or really interpreting the field data. I mean, I run the tractors, Kelly, that, you know, I'm having maps, you know, roll along as I roll along, you know, literally in front of me, but I might not always know what that means. So I guess, what do they need to know? How can they avoid making those mistakes?
12: Yeah, I would say the biggest mistake is believing the first thing the monitor is always telling you or the data is telling you. We have to remember, I mean, I always go back to the tagline, bad data in is bad data out. So we always want to look at good data in to get that good data out. The key is collecting quality information and taking the time to validate it before making management decisions. The data tells us what happened, but the agronomy expertise with our crop specialist and myself and data management specialists across the FS system, we're here to help explain why it happened and what we should do about it.
22: You were talking about some of the data tools. So I guess as technology continues to evolve, which it literally does by the second, it seems like anymore, what new data tools or precision ag practices are delivering the greatest when it comes down to return on investment for the growers, the ROI?
12: Yeah, I would say as scary as it sounds, not everybody loves to talk about AI. But AI is one of the biggest game changers we're seeing today because it's helping us turn large amounts of field data into actionable insights. We're able to see strong returns from advancements in planting technology that allow more precise seed placements and better emergence across acres as well. When we combine those tools with agronomic expertise, growers can make smarter decisions and maximize the value of every acre.
22: Well, we got about a minute here, and looking ahead into the 2027 crop year, Kelly, what trends in precision agriculture and data management should farmers be paying attention to right now, looking ahead to the next growing season?
12: Yeah, I would say continue to collect that data, be working with a local trusted advisor to help them manage that data and the decisions that they're making. There's just so much information out there that is empowering to not only the farmer or to the crop specialist, but to the farmers to help make better decisions, to help their bottom line and that ROI out there.
22: Okay, well, very good.
12: Hey,
22: before we have to wrap up here, how about a website? How can our listeners find out more?
12: Yeah, so you can always visit fscooperative.com/Iowa. to get to your local crops or your local cooperative in your area.
22: Okay, well, very good. Kelly Blaze, again, data management specialist at Ag Vantage FS, part of the FS Cooperative Iowa family. And Kelly, I appreciate your time here on the Big Show today.
12: Yeah, thanks for having me.
22: And more coming up here. We're going to find out more about that best breaded pork tenderloin in the state of Iowa. It's down in Carroll. That's coming up.
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0: 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I'm Josh Radner, and I played Ted Mosby on the show for 9 seasons. 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
22: It is 12:24. Welcome back to the big show for your Thursday. Kind of a wet, rainy day across the state of Iowa. We are being brought to you by our friends at Hertz Real Estate Services, Farmland Auction Brokerage, and Evaluations. Well, folks, as you heard me bright and early at 5 o'clock this morning tell you that as we celebrate October Pork Month here in the state of Iowa, Iowa's best breaded pork tenderloin this year belongs to the folks at Waste of Grain in Carroll. And we have got Kelsey Suter on the telephone with us right now, and Kelsey, of course, with the Iowa Pork Producers Association. And you can just tell by the background, things are having, I mean, they're having a great time right now down at the Wasted Grain in Carroll. And Kelsey, first off, welcome to the big show here this afternoon.
19: Yeah, thanks, Dwayne. Thanks for having me. We're having a great time here.
22: I can tell that, and I'm only about 30 minutes away, and I've had that breaded tenderloin before, and man, it is delicious. And kind of talk about the contest. It's been going on here for a couple months already.
19: Yeah, you know, the contest starts last spring with nominations, and over 6,000 nominations came into the website, and 464 total restaurants were nominated for this year's award. So coming out on top is a great honor. The owners are really excited. I think the whole community is really excited. They're rallying around them, and the place is already busy.
22: Well, that's good. It's going to be busier because I know one guy right now that's going to be down there Saturday night enjoying that breaded pork tenderloin. So I'm going to try and fill my pickup up with friends.
19: Saturday is a great day to come. They are having a pork fest on Saturday, and I think that the highlighted feature item is the tenderloin, of course. So Saturday will be a good day to come check them out.
22: Well, absolutely. So before I let you go, we're going to talk to Corey Handlos. And before I let you go, though, there was a runner-up, too, there, wasn't there, Kelsey?
19: Yes, absolutely. And the second-place restaurant is definitely one worth checking out, too. They're at Friends Hideaway in Underwood. So two on the east side of the state.
22: All right. Well, very good. Hey, Kelsey, how about a hand of the phone to Corey Handlos? We want to congratulate
19: absolutely.
22: Him. And we got Corey Handlos on the telephone. Hey, Corey, Dwayne Murley with a big show. Congratulations.
20: Yeah, I appreciate it. Thank you.
22: Kind of tell me how you came up with this concept. I mean, there's a lot of work that went into this breaded pork tenderloin.
20: I love to eat.
22: Don't we all? Don't we all?
20: Well, I was raised in Audubon County and a restaurant down in Hamlin. Daryl's Place, won the number one tenderloin. Years back, and it was always great, and I just wanted to compete with them and make a good one here.
22: Well, I think you've done a great job, and of course, we pass that restaurant down just south of Audubon every time we run back and forth on Highway 71, so I'm very familiar with that location as well. And talk about what it means to be the number one pick this year.
20: It's amazing. It's a very good honor. Like I said, it's about it's unheard of, dang near. I was just very happy that it happened, and we're very proud.
22: All right, well, very good. Hey, I think we've got your wife Missy with us, and I want to talk to her too to congratulate Missy here this afternoon.
20: All right, thank you.
22: Here's yeah, absolutely. Again, Corey Handlos, and now I think we're going to talk to Missy Handlos with Waste of Grain down in Carroll, and Missy, again, we want to congratulate you on being the winner this year, the best breaded pork tenderloin in Iowa.
3: Thank you.
22: So when did you guys open up? I mean, you're not really that old of a business, are you?
3: We opened up on Mother's Day of 2023.
22: Excellent. Very good. So you guys have been in a very familiar location on the east side of Carroll. And kind of talk about, besides the breaded pork tenderloin, what kind of other foods do you guys serve?
3: About it. Oh, we have pretty much the basic stuff. I mean, we have prime rib on weekends. We have steaks. We have pasta. We have salads. Pretty much a good variety of everything.
22: Okay, well, very good. Well, Missy, again, we want to congratulate you and Corey and all the folks down there, fine staff at Waste of Grain and Carroll. And I know you guys are going to be busy, and just congratulate you on being the best tenderloin in Iowa this year.
3: Thank you so much.
22: Absolutely. Again, Corey and Missy with Waste of Grain down in Carroll. And more to come on The Big Show.
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5: It's 12:30. I'm Eva Basinger. 60 degrees with light rain. Here's what's trending. President Trump is scheduled to be in Iowa before the midterm election. GOP State Party Chairman Jeff Kaufman posted on social media that the president will make stops October 22nd and November 1st. No other details were provided. Trump's visits to Iowa come as several polls show Democratic nominee Rob Sand leading in the governor's race against Republican Zach Lane. The Cook Political Report also shows Democratic candidates have the edge in Iowa's 1st and 3rd congressional districts now held by Republicans. New data centers are front and center in the race for Iowa governor. During last night's debate, Democrat Rob Sand said local governments should not be able to sign non-disclosure agreements.
6: The idea that a public official would sign a contract with some private company and say, oh yeah, I won't tell the people that I represent about this, hogwash. We should ban that.
5: Republican Zach Lane wants to require data centers to protect Iowa water.
9: One of the things I would recommend is to have them build nitrate removal facilities to help clean up our water, deliver it to the municipality clean.
5: Both candidates want to end incentives for data centers. The issue comes as several Iowa communities have approved moratoriums until state and local regulations are developed. Eight states, including Iowa, are suing OpenAI over its ChatGPT.
10: ChatGPT has encouraged kids to commit suicide or help someone plan violence, like a school shooting.
5: Iowa Attorney General Brenna Byrd, the lawsuit is seeking an order to require OpenAI to make changes to ChatGPT regarding how it interacts with minors and to comply with the provisions of the Iowa Consumer Fraud Act. It is 12:32. 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
31: Want to know why people who know him say,
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31: Because Zach Lane lies about where he lives and lies about Rob Sand. Rob isn't going to raise your taxes. Independent fact checkers rated that one false. And that company Lane attacks in his ads did create jobs, didn't pollute any drinking water, and didn't give donations to Rob Sand. Not a dime. It's all to distract from the fact Lane actually lives in Kansas, and the guy he handpicked as his running mate, Derek Wolf, is currently under criminal investigation, accused of fraud and theft for stiffing small family farmers. Recent court documents even allege Wolf's own livestock herd is starved and living in dangerous conditions. Lane's running for governor, but lives in Kansas, and his right hand is accused of theft and fraud. They're quite the pair. Lane and Wolf, Wrong for Iowa.
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12: Eastbound on 235 between Guthrie and Euclid. Watch out for debris reported in the roadway. 235 westbound between downtown and the West Mixmasters. A 7-minute travel time. 235 east downtown to the East Mixmaster should run you 5 minutes. And the Urban Loop westbound East Mixmaster to 141 at 9. With Des Moines' most frequent traffic all day, I'm Joe Sonderman on News Radio 1040 WHO.
13: 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On our next episode, we'll tell the tale of a truly exceptional movie. We're talking about The Godfather. You won't want to miss the next episode of Our American Stories.
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15: Rain dominates the landscape today. Steady temperatures near 61. Tonight, 44 the low. Winds picking up from the north and west, gusting to 35. Gusts reach 40 to 50 miles per hour on Friday. 52 the high, but feeling like the 40s. That's your News Radio 1040 WHO weather forecast. I'm Local 5 Chief Meteorologist Chris Kubal.
5: It is 59 degrees, breezy with showers mainly before 5 o'clock tonight, with falling temperatures today. I'm Eva Basinger. Our next update at 1 o'clock. Breaking news, severe weather and traffic as it happens on your source for Iowa news.
22: It is 12:35. Welcome back to the Big Show for your Thursday, being brought to you today by Hertz Real Estate Services, Farmland Auction Brokerage, and Evaluations. And as promised on the telephone right now, we have got Afton Holt, and Afton is the event coordinator for a big event coming up on October the 24th. That is a week from this Saturday at the Iowa State Capitol Complex in Des Moines. And Afton, welcome to the Big Show here this afternoon.
16: Thanks, Dwayne. Glad to be here with you.
22: Yeah, well, I tell you what, you guys have had an event coming up, and I know the governor first announced this quite a while ago, early in 2026, and kind of talk about some of the things that will be going on the 24th down in Des Moines.
16: Absolutely, Dwayne. And we are so excited to welcome all Iowans to this free, public, family-friendly event on Saturday, October 24th, as you said, at the beautiful Iowa Capitol Complex. And it is going to start at 1 o'clock. We always like to mention there's so much to do on a wonderful fall Saturday. So the Des Moines Farmers Market is still going on, so you can make a day of it in Des Moines. But starting at 1 o'clock, come to the Iowa Capitol until about dark, and we're going to have all kinds of free activities. There'll be food, vendors for this wonderful America's Harvest Festival is actually what we're calling it. And Dwayne, this is Iowa's signature America 250 event.
22: Yeah, exactly. And I know a lot of folks are looking forward to all the activities going on. And besides the food and the shopping opportunities there, I know you guys have some great entertainment lined up as well, Afton.
16: We do. Governor actually announced in a press release this week of essentially it's like a free concert with the festival. And so come and enjoy the whole afternoon. So on the West Terrace of the Capitol, we will have a stage set up with music throughout the day. A couple local acts. Then we'll have opening ceremonies with a national anthem, Iowa National Guard flyover, remarks from our governor, some veteran commemorations. And then we are going to lead into two national country acts. Lanco and the band Perry are actually going to join us for a free concert.
22: Well, that is amazing, and plenty of parking down there. And like you said, I mean, this really does tie in with the farmer's market and everything literally within walking distance of one another.
16: It is. And we tell people, you know, bring your lawn chairs, bring your blankets, camp out for the afternoon. It's set to be a beautiful afternoon, lots of green space. We'll have some tables and benches to enjoy food and whatnot. But also that ground is so large with beautiful grass and shade under trees. We say bring your lawn chairs.

0: Wow. And so you can imagine, along with some pumpkins and some straw bales, this place is going to be decked out.
1: Absolutely. 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And I might have just dropped Apton here this afternoon. 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Again, AmericasHarvestFest.com is the go-to website there. And again, this is the America 250 America's Harvest Festival. It'll be on October 24th. That is a week from this Saturday. It'll get started in the afternoon at 1 o'clock and pretty much go until dark. Why don't we bring Apton back on? Apton, I wanted you to mention the website here right quick before I let you go this afternoon.
2: Yeah, the website, if you hadn't shared it yet, America's Harvest Fest, it's going to have all your details of what's going on, when, what organizations that will be there, and food vendors, so you guys can, families can plan a whole day.
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1: You bet. Apton Holt again is the event coordinator for the America 250, America's Harvest Festival. And like Apton said, you know, as we roll through harvest, what a perfect time for a celebration like this. Again, that'll be on Saturday, October the 24th, a week from this Saturday, 1 o'clock in the afternoon until dark. So kind of keep that in mind. A great family event, and it is absolutely free. 12:41, we need to take a look at the Farm Beat here this afternoon.
3: Now, here's the latest from the Farm Beat.
1: Soybean crushers have big concerns over a lack of available soybeans. Weather-related harvest delays in parts of rural America are adding to the concerns. Heather Ramsey is a grain marketing advisor with the Agricultural Risk Consulting Group and talked about the concerns.
4: So I do know that we had quite a few crushers when you look at Nebraska, Iowa, South Dakota, even as far down into some of that northeastern Kansas, northwestern Missouri area that had gone no bid on meal, which is a good sign that either everything they have produced has already been sold or they're not producing enough to have a bid to sell more, which probably means they're having a hard time either running at full capacity or getting enough input product, so soybeans themselves, and to run at full capacity, which definitely what had been confirmed.
1: Processors are paying sharply higher prices for inputs in recent weeks.
4: We saw from an input standpoint, so from the purchasing of those raw soybeans themselves, we saw premiums get as high. I mean, what I had visually seen popping up for bids on my screen, I did see some as high as $1.05 to $1.15 over premium. Now, just 2 to 3 weeks ahead of that, an early ship premium was zero. You know, so we saw minimally a full dollar push to try and buy beans. I have a very good friend who owns and operates a feed mill, a soybean processing facility himself, just a small one even, and what he is paying to find any sort of dry beans, purchasing them from another elevator facility, he just can't believe what he's paying.
1: She said the concern is real.
4: The concern about finding dry beans is real. At this point in time, I think premiums want to be able to back off at those soybean processors. That just has not been the case just yet. I do think as soon as they can, they will, obviously. But in my neck of the woods, you know, I'm here in central Nebraska region, and I still feel like a bulk of soybean fields will probably not have a combine in them till at least Monday at the earliest. I think there's going to be some people who go out and try to push it potentially. I don't know that gets a whole lot of action Monday into Tuesday. I mean, there are places all across the country that's received between 4 and 5 and 6 and 7 inches. It's just insanity.
1: Ramsey says this seems like uncharted waters for the industry, but she doesn't expect the high premiums to last.
4: So I think the soybean situation, this is probably the most unique harvest situation for soybeans I've ever dealt with in almost 20 years. I don't know that I've seen anything like it. I haven't seen premiums like this ever. I do think we've probably got another week of seeing some sort of premium. May not be those dollar overs.
1: Again, that is Heather Ramsey, a grain marketing advisor with the Agricultural Risk Consulting Group.
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2: It is 12:45, and speaking of We Speak Farm Saturday, this week we're going to have Carrie Seidel join us with Hertz Farm Management and Real Estate Services, and Carrie is the office manager and farm manager up at Hertz Farm Management and Real Estate Services in Mason City. So we're going to get an update on crop progress up in the Mason City area, and of course that's in Cerro Gordo County, right in the right up on the northern part of Iowa, up I-35, and looking forward to Carrie being a part of that conversation on Saturday morning during We Speak Farm Saturday. 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That is big, the number 3, auctions.com. Well, we need to take a look at the weather, the markets here this afternoon, and looking at the corn trade and soybean trade continuing to trade lower. December corn down 2 3/4 at 478. March down 3 at 491 1/4. May down 3 1/4 at 498 1/2. November soybeans down 11 3/4 at 1266. January is down 11 1/4 at 1280 3/4. And March down 11 cents at 1289. Soybean meal is down 380 a ton at 360.70. Oil is up fractionally at 67.21. Wheat down a penny at 672 1/4. Oats down a penny at 396 1/2. Livestock trading higher. October live cattle up 210 at 226. December's up 218 at 227.30. We're showing the February a full $2 higher at 229.43. And April live cattle up 170 at 230.45. October feeder cattle up 230 at 343 1/4. November up 343 at 341.88. And January up 425 at 337.85. December lean hogs up 45 cents at 66.53. February up 53 at 68.38. April up 38 at 73.42. And May up 55 cents at 79.25. That's a look at the markets here on the Big Show.
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2: 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And I know Nick's going to be joining Bob out at the Big Show Garage coming up here. They'll be talking about getting the pond ready for the winter months. But yeah, you can find out more at pondcoach.com. And looking at the weather here, rain continues across the entire state of Iowa here today. In fact, as I'm looking at the weather map, pretty hard to even find any areas of sunshine. A few pockets of cloud cover, but showers should be ending here late afternoon. Temperatures will be falling again too, to around 57 degrees, and about a 30% chance of rain tonight, otherwise cloudy. And then tomorrow, cloudy, a high of 51, and patchy frost tomorrow after 2 a.m. So bright and early on Saturday morning, about 2 a.m., we could see some patchy frost out there. Otherwise, mostly cloudy with the overnight low around 33. And then on Saturday, areas of frost before 9 a.m. Otherwise sunny. That's a look at the weather here on the Big Show.
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14: Rain dominates the landscape today. Steady temperatures near 61. Tonight, 44 the low. Winds picking up from the north and west, gusting to 35. Gusts reach 40 to 50 miles per hour on Friday. 52 the high, but feeling like the 40s. That's your News Radio 1040 WHO weather forecast. I'm Local 5 Chief Meteorologist Chris Kubal.
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2: It is The Big Show, 1254. Welcome back to The Big Show. And a couple days ago, you heard me talking about the picking and plowing event going on over in Collins, Iowa, at the Don Struthers Farm. It's put on by the Kaput Group. Yep. Collins area people on old tractors is what they call themselves, and that's a group of guys that get together for coffee each and every morning, and they had an event scheduled for this Saturday, but due to the rain, it's actually been pushed back a week. All right, they're postponing it, so now the picking and plowing day, that'll be on Saturday, October the 24th. It'll start at 10 o'clock in the morning at the Don Struthers Farm, and that is in Story County, just east of I-35. Near Collins, Iowa. The actual address, 30232 710th Avenue. Again, 30232 710th Avenue. Again, at the Don Struthers Farm. And you can watch two-row mounted pickers harvest corn, and they're going to be doing some plowing as well. You can bring your own tractor and plow if you want, or you can bring your own two-row picker if you want to. So they really have a great time over there. It'll start at 10 o'clock in the morning and go until dark. And I say till dark, that's the latest, but it could literally be over with in about an hour. I mean, these kind of depends on how it goes. I remember the first time I was there, the yields were so good, the corn was so good on these pickers, and I always get it mixed up, whether it's live PTO or, but in any case, the pickers, every time the operator would clutch it to stop it, to let it catch up, it would stop the pickers. So things were kind of getting plugged up. So, but yeah, you never know how long it's going to last, but it will start at 10 o'clock in the morning. It was scheduled for this Saturday. It's been pushed back until next Saturday, and appreciate Don Struthers dropping, or Dave Struthers dropping us a note so we could mention it here on The Big Show, because I know we've got several listeners who will be wanting to head on over there and take part in all the festivities over there. Hey, again, I want to congratulate Waste of Grain and Carroll. They were voted the number one Iowa's best breaded pork tenderloin of the year. Yep, the Iowa Pork Producers Association, they put on this contest. They've done it for a good number of years, and this year they had 464 restaurants nominated by Iowans to come up with the best breaded pork tenderloin in the state of Iowa. And again, Waste of Grain and Carroll, they were the top vote getter, and they have received $500, a plaque, and an outdoor banner. We appreciate Kelsey Suter calling in here during the big show, and also had a nice conversation with Corey and Missy Handlos, the owners of Waste of Grain, and the runner-up this year in Underwood, Iowa, Friends Hideaway. And Friends Hideaway, they will receive $250, a plaque, and an outdoor banner. So this is quite an honor to be voted the number one best breaded pork tenderloin in the state of Iowa. And I remember some of the past winners too, and I love stopping in. I mean, all I've got to do is be close to the area, and I will definitely make a point to stop in. But the other finalists this year were Landmark Grill and Grind in Williamsburg, as well as Sasquatch Jack's Hideaway Bar Room and Grill. That's up in Waverly, and then the Tin Roost in North Liberty, the rounding out the finalists for this year. But special thanks to Jamie in studio. My name's Wayne Murley, and I want to thank you for joining us today here on The Big Show.

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5: I'm Dave Bohl. Here's what's trending on WHO. President Trump will make two campaign stops in Iowa before the midterm elections. That's according to Iowa GOP Chair Jeff Kaufman, who posted on social media that the president will visit Iowa on Thursday, October 22nd, and Sunday, November 1st. No additional details about the president's visits have been released so far. Iowa's unemployment rate held steady at 3.2% for the fifth consecutive month. Beth Townsend, executive director of Iowa Workforce Development, says two key industries have now reached their highest employment levels ever recorded in the state.
6: Construction and healthcare are now at the highest employment levels we've ever recorded. You know, healthcare is our number one industry. It's a really good sign to see that we continue to see an expansion of that workforce, because that is one of our greatest needs in Iowa.
5: Healthcare has added 5,500 jobs so far this year, while construction has gained more than 3,300 jobs in 2026. This year's flu is here, and it comes on the heels of one of the worst flu seasons in decades last year. Julie Caldwell, senior manager immunizations at Walgreens, says the Walgreens Flu Index ranked Iowa among the top 10 states for flu activity last year, and so far this season,
7: we're already seeing activity with the flu even earlier than last season. So it can be unpredictable, but typically we're entering into the peak of respiratory illness season right now.
5: We have more online at whoradio.com/news. And thousands are without electricity in Southern California as the local utility begins power shutoffs to help prevent wildfires. The Santa Ana winds are expected to bring gusts of 50 to 70 miles per hour today and tomorrow. I'm Dave Bohl. Our next update in 30 minutes. Breaking news and severe weather as it happens on Des Moines News, Weather, and Traffic Station, News Radio 1040. 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
8: There's a lot of folks telling you how this election is going to go, and most of them have never run for office in their life. 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

0: Welcome in, Thursday edition. Clay and Buck, appreciate all of you hanging out with us as we are rolling through the, 19 days, I suppose, until the midterm elections. James Tallarico did a CNN town hall last night. The battleground states continue to give off conflicting, I think it's fair to say, Buck, signals of exactly what is and what is not going to happen. Data suggests that it's going to be close in the Minnesota Senate, that it's going to be close in the New Hampshire Senate, that it's going to be exceedingly close in Maine, but also that Republicans should be nervous in Nebraska, Iowa, Texas, and Kansas, which does not really add up. Alaska and Ohio as well, considering that all six of those states were double-digit Trump victories in 2024. Money pouring in, the likes of which we have never seen before. James Tallarico has raised a ton. Ken Paxton now outspending James Tallarico. There are a couple of polls out there, Buck, from Texas that now are showing Ken Paxton pulling ahead. Here's what I would say about Texas right now. We also have Abdul El-Sayed getting confronted on the fact that he lied to NBC on the Muslim Brotherhood take. All that and more that we will be unpacking for all of you. Plus our buddy, data analyst in the Clay and Buck Podcast Network, Ryan Gerdusky, going to join us at 1. Jesse Kelly, our friend on the Premier Networks. Many of you listen to him in the evenings or on podcast, will join us at 2. All that's still coming your way. But Buck, what I would say in general is when you look at the Texas polling, you may be willing to believe that it's going to be very close between James Tallarico and Ken Paxton. Here's why I would suggest that the Texas polling might be significantly an error. They are saying that Greg Abbott is also in a close race. I just don't buy that. You might think that Tallarico, given the challenges of his candidacy against Paxton, that there could be a Senate race that is in a tight margin. I just don't buy that Greg Abbott, who I think most people would acknowledge has done a very good job in Texas for 8 years now, I think. I just don't buy that he is in a close re-election fight with a woman that most people don't know. And both of the polls are showing that to be the case. That just doesn't register for me.
1: Clay, for propaganda to be effective, it has to be somewhat accurate and believable. In fact, the best propaganda is mostly true, and then people have some credibility for the not, or some credibility spills over into the not true parts. If you think of polling, this is a phrase from the world of espionage, is to influence and to inform. Okay, if you think polling isn't just data, it's also playing a role. You can't have it be the Seltzer, Iowa disaster of 2024, which anybody who knew anything said, no way, right? Yep. You can't have that. What you're going to want to have is a lot of polls that are basically within the margin, always giving the margin to Democrats. And then in some cases, you're going to push the envelope a little bit because it will energize the Democrat base. And it will suppress the Republican base. So you're going to try to do that in states. If you were just thinking about this, like, how do I run information operations for this election? How do I run a PSYOP? It would be, okay, the places that everybody knows are close, we're going to say are close, but the Democrats up a couple of points. But in some places, we might have some outlier polls that show what should be a safe red seat is in fact now right with the Democrat, you know, right along with the Democrat or maybe the Democrat out ahead. This is all my way of saying I do not believe that Tallarico is going to win Texas, nor do I believe that he is currently winning Texas. So that's not really a thing, right, until the votes are cast. But I think if the election were held today, Ken Paxton would win. So there is an element here. We've seen this many times before. In the Donald Trump era, we have to just be honest about this, Clay. How many times do they tell us Trump is finished, Trump is done, Trump can't win this, he can't win that? And it's never been Trump was looking great, and it turns out it was terrible. They've never gotten it wrong in that direction. They only get it wrong in the other direction.
0: Yeah, all the bias runs against Trump, clearly. Let's play a couple of these cuts from last night. James Tallarico on CNN, and he was asked directly, was the flu the only reason you were out of the campaign for nearly 2 weeks? Here's Cut 11.
2: So I have one more question for you on this, because there has been a lot of wild speculation. Anybody on social media has seen it, right, about the flu. So can you just clear it up for people? Was the flu the only reason you were out?
3: Yeah.
2: And is there anything you'd do differently now when you look back at the 9 days that you weren't on the trail?
0: So then he says the flu came from shaking hands on the campaign trail. This is Cut 12.
2: I'll start with a very simple question. How are you doing tonight?
3: I'm doing much better. I got a nasty case of the flu. I guess I've been shaking too many hands on the campaign trail.
0: I don't know why we didn't have Tallarico's answer, by the way, on the first question, because I do think that is a very pertinent question that Aaron Burnett was asking. I will say this. If truly he had the flu and it was just the flu and he went to his house and stayed in his house for nearly 2 weeks and did not campaign, did not record a video, did not do anything, that is super strange behavior, Buck. And if that was his decision and his team's decision, oh, you've got the flu, we're not even going to make a video of you saying you've got the flu. We're not even going to have you recording anything from a camera somewhere in your house. We all made fun of the Biden basement campaign, but he was doing quite a lot of media from the basement. This just doesn't add up at all when it comes to where he was. And if he truly wants to be a senator, then you have to work pretty hard. I mean, this is not an easy job to get, especially in a state as big as Texas. To just go incommunicado for 2 weeks, Buck, to me, this is, if anything, it's stranger almost if he actually just had the flu.
1: I'm with you on all this, but I think, Clay, we're now in the phase where he's on the ballot, people are voting for him. He's not gonna admit that this was all a lie, and we're not gonna really find out definitively that it was or was not a lie before the election. So I don't know that this really sways anybody one way or the other. I think if you like Tallarico, you don't care. And if you were going to vote for Ken Paxton, you see this in your mind for what it really is. I'm not sure this is the lever that will move anybody.
0: I think he's lost momentum in a big way. I don't think it's coincidental. Well, there's obviously lots of money.
1: But that's from not being
0: spent
1: on the campaign trail, right? I mean, that's real for sure. I'm just saying, I don't think this is like the end of the Tallarico train before the votes are even cast. That's all. He certainly lost some momentum, but he didn't show up for the game for 2 weeks.
0: Yeah, right. A couple of other things that he said last night. He said he supports a ban now on transgender care for minors, but he had previously said that that was something to be celebrated. It's important to recognize he's now claiming that everything he said in the past he didn't actually mean. This is Cut 13.
3: When it comes to minors, when it comes to kids, as a policymaker, I always have to balance two things. One is protecting children and honoring the rights of parents, because I believe that parental rights are sacred and we should trust parents to raise their kids. But if there's something that's going to endanger a child or a minor, certainly something that could cause permanent damage, then I'm always going to try to err on the side of protecting those kids.
0: Buck, here's the other part that I thought was interesting, and I'll let you react to this because it's gotten a lot of attention and you are Catholic. James Tallarico says the Bible is silent on abortion and shouldn't be a philosophical debate. This is what he said last night. I want you to react to it because you're Catholic as well. Again, this is Cut 16.
3: We may come to different moral and ethical conclusions when it comes to the question of should abortion be legal or not. It sounds like you and I do come to a different conclusion. That's okay. We're both Christians, and the Bible is silent on the issue of abortion. It means you and I both have to look at different scriptures to try to come to a conclusion. And this is what drives me crazy about this debate, is we use it to kind of beat each other over the head, right? We treat it as a philosophical debate or a theological debate, when actually it's a public policy problem.
4: I just want to add that the Bible is not silent on abortion. There is the Ten Commandments, thou shalt not kill. And as Catholics, we take great insult, I guess, sometimes when it's spouted that way.
1: By the way, that was, I didn't even know what her answer was going to be. That was what I was going to say, which is that what he said is idiocy. And unfortunately, we're in the phase now, Clay, where it's Democrat jello time. What do I mean by that? Everything that they've been saying all along to get the base, to win the primary. Now all of a sudden it's, oh, that's complicated and we can all come together and have a conversation. Trust me, after Election Day, it turns into the state can tranny your kids or we're going to take your kids from you. Okay. That's where this all goes. They're just trying to fool people now. And this is not just Tallarico, but this is the common tactic. Like I say, Democrat jello. You try to squeeze it in one place and all of a sudden it's, well, yeah, I didn't really mean that. I didn't really say that. These people have been ideologues, Clay, all up until the last 60 days or so. And now things start to get a little mushy on them. Now it's not really a philosophical difference. No, I think actually the state of Massachusetts, for example, which allows abortion for all 9 months of a pregnancy, has legalized murder. I think that's very clear. I don't think that this is just something that people can talk about, like which flavor of macaron tastes best. This is an important moral philosophical issue. Democrats are on the wrong side of it. And Tallarico is a false prophet as a Presbyterian minister. That much is clear.
0: So that debate happened last night, town hall, I guess more accurate than a debate. We have got some quotes from Abdul El-Sayed that I want to play for you, as well as he seems to have embarrassed NBC by just so blatantly saying that his family had no connection to the terrorist Muslim Brotherhood organization. And he got pretty fiery when he was questioned about it. Like we said yesterday, the big question now that early voting has begun is what is turnout going to look like and how many people who showed up in 24 are also going to show up in 26. President Trump was on the road last night in Montana. Earlier in the day, he was in Arizona, got back home last night at 4 a.m. In Washington, D.C., after being on the road for all of those events. We will discuss all of that and more, continue to break it down for you. 800-282-2882. You can also hop in and give us a talk back. I am, if you are watching on YouTube, not in my usual studio. I'm down in Florida. All of that headed your direction. And Buck, I think you will take us to the break here.
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11: 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A black man from the projects comes forward with information about the case.
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11: But out of nowhere, he goes from star witness to prime suspect.
13: 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They turn on him.
11: 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Lee Harris is sentenced to 90 years.
14: I get 90 years for killing somebody I have never seen.
11: Behind bars, Lee finds an unlikely ally in his cellie, Robert. The pair are like chalk and cheese. There's no way their paths would ever cross on the outside. But as a fellow inmate, Robert sees through the lies and vows to do the unthinkable. Clear Lee's name.
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0: Welcome back in to Clay and Buck, and a lot of topics we're going to be talking about on the gym today. I'm sorry, on the show today, including the gym.
1: You're thinking about the spandex outfits already.
0: I am, because a nurse and a mom of three has weighed in. It has gone viral. I think this is just a woman with an Instagram account. I don't think it's anybody who is... Leslie the Life Well Loved is her handle, to give her credit here. Clay, here's her take on the now viral social media controversy around Shane Gillis's commentary about women's clothing at the gym. Play one.
2: Ladies, you missed the mark again. Okay, you can wear whatever you want to the gym. That's your right. Nobody is saying you can't. But when you wear your neon booty shorts and your sports bras, wearing those because you want people to look, okay? You're thirsty, okay? Worked hard for that body. That is your right. But let's not pretend that it's misogynistic for a heterosexual red-blooded male to look when you got your coochie doing hip thrusts in his face, okay? It's like going to a strip club and saying, why are men objectifying women here? You can't have your cake and eat it too, all right? You can't eat donuts every day and expect to have abs. Can't prance around half naked in front of a bunch of people and expect nobody to look. You're embarrassing us all right? I love a good crop top. I love spandex. I'm proud of my body that I've built after birthing three children, but that doesn't mean I want people to look at it when I'm working out, and therefore I don't wear booty shorts to the gym. A public environment. Yes, wear whatever you want, but also don't be surprised if men and women are staring at you or are treating you differently or judging you. I would be mortified if my daughters wore half the things that I see at the gym. Self-respecting women don't need to be half naked in front of strangers seeking attention, but then are shocked and horrified when she gets that attention. Ridiculous. You are not a victim. Wear whatever you want. Just understand people are going to stare. So stupid.
0: I think that was perfect. I think she said it all there, Clay.
1: I agree. I would co-sign everything. That I want to make sure that I get her name right. I think we were just texted it. Let me make sure. Leslie Brake is her name. I give credit to her for pointing out the obvious. I also saw our friend Tommy Lahren weighing in on this. I just think that social media has not been good for women for the past. This has been a rough go for a lot of left-wing women who take the wrong side on every single issue consistently. Buck, the same women who were upset that Sydney Sweeney would be doing sexy ads to sell sports gambling companies are now telling you that everybody should be able to wear basically nothing to the gym, and if you notice, it's offensive. I hate to say it. I think you pointed it out. Sometimes seems like women want to have both sides of an issue.
0: Yeah, want to have it both ways, which is actually what she said there too, which is absolutely true. And also, there seems to be among the online feminist movement this idea, Clay, that there's no such thing as cause and effect, or that decisions do not have consequences, or that every action has an equal and opposite reaction. They can argue with these things, but they will not change these things. That's just where we are.
1: Where I would come back is, if the outfits made you better at the gym and they also happen to draw men's attention, I would at least say, okay, there's a balancing act here. You can go in shorts and a t-shirt and get the exact same workout and not have any issue at all with having to deal with men. You're going to try and get the attention. It's not coincidental. 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
4: It's 1:30, cloudy and rainy. I'm Eva Basinger. Here's what's trending on WHO. President Trump is scheduled to be in Iowa before the midterm election. GOP State Party Chairman Jeff Kaufman posted on social media that the president will make stops October 22nd and November 1st. A former West Des Moines gymnastics coach accused of hiding cameras to record minors has been sentenced to 90 years in prison. Sean Gardner is also accused of targeting children while coaching at Chow's Gymnastics and Dance Institute in West Des Moines. The Iowa Pork Producers Association has named Wasted Grain and Carol the winner of this year's Best Iowa Tenderloin Contest. The restaurant competed against 464 eateries across the state. I'm Eva Basinger. Our next update at 2 o'clock on News Radio 1040 WHO.
5: Here's looking out the markets closed today. December corn down 2 3/4 at 478. March down 3 1/4 at 491. May closed down 3 3/4 at 498. November soybeans closed down 14 1/4, 1263. January down 14 1/4, 1277 3/4. And March beans down 13 3/4 at 1286 1/4. December soybean meal down 470 a ton at 359.80. Oil fractionally higher at 67.15. Chicago wheat down 3 1/4 at 670. Oats down 1.5 at 396. October live cattle closed up 205 at 225.95. December up 212 at 227.25. October feeders up 243 at 343.38. November up 350 at 341.95. December lean hogs up a half a dollar at 66.58. And February up 60 cents at 68.45. I am Dwayne Murley.
6: 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Gulf of Mexico, still the Gulf of Mexico. 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
3: From the WHO Traffic Center.
11: On 141 eastbound between 37th and the Urban Loop, there's an accident blocking the left lane. 235 westbound from downtown to the West Mixmasters, a 7-minute travel time. 235 eastbound downtown to the East Mixmasters should take you 5 minutes. And the Urban Loop westbound East Mixmaster to 141 at 9. With Des Moines' most frequent traffic all day, I'm Joe Sonderman on News Radio 1040 WHO.
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12: Rain dominates the landscape today. Steady temperatures near 61. Tonight, 44 the low. Winds picking up from the north and west, gusting to 35. Gusts reach 40 to 50 miles per hour on Friday. 52 the high, but feeling like the 40s. That's your News Radio 1040 WHO weather forecast. I'm Local 5 Chief Meteorologist Chris Kubal.
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0: Welcome back in, Clay and Buck. We were talking about James Tallarico doing a town hall. I know that soon Sean Hannity is going to be doing a town hall with Mike Rogers in Michigan. And I'm sure that this is going to come up. Yesterday, we talked about Abdul El-Sayed saying that his family had no connection to the Muslim Brotherhood terror organization. His sister, his mom, there have been a lot of direct connections to it. NBC conducted the interview initially, NBC News, where he said, hey, I don't have any connection to the Muslim Brotherhood at all. That was such a lie, Buck, that I think NBC News was embarrassed by the fact that they didn't push back more aggressively. And so they followed up with Abdul El-Sayed. They now say, hey, your mom and your sister says the family has been involved with the Muslim Brotherhood for decades. Also, Abdul El-Sayed deleted a post that he had up online where he praised a friend of his who was charged with being a terrorist as part of the Muslim Brotherhood. But you can hear NBC News feeling shamed. Listen to this and listen to Abdul El-Sayed get indignant as the media outlet continues to investigate and question him. Listen.
1: These tweets have emerged now. Had an amazing talk with my mom about her activism in the Muslim Brotherhood during the early 70s while she was in college. Hashtag respect. My family has long been an MB. Let me finish. Praying for all my family that supports the MB in Egypt. Can you just explain it?
2: Yeah, Tom. It's funny to me. I was born in 1984, right, down the street in Rochester Hills. I was raised here in Michigan, went to the University of Michigan, rebuilt the health department in this city, led the health department in this county. And you want to ask me about what was happening in Egypt in 1970? Are you serious?
1: I get it, but you were asked a question and you gave an answer.
2: This is kind of like the same. Yeah, I'm telling you, like, I have no ties. We have no ties. Like,
1: so your mother had no ties?
2: I have never had these conversations with my mother. I wasn't raised by my mother.
1: So you were unaware?
2: But I'm just telling you that, like, you're using hearsay evidence from a tweet. Actually, she's not serious. She's
1: correct,
2: not serious.
1: But you've also gone after the president for truthfulness.
2: Now,
1: you've also gone after the president for truthfulness. So when people ask you a question, they all do expect the truth.
2: And do you think, are you insinuating that somehow I was lying?
1: I don't know. That's why I'm asking.
2: And I'm telling you I was not.
0: Okay. Now, again, I give a little bit of credit to NBC News. You've said it before, Buck, that journalists are fine carrying water until it becomes embarrassing for them and the propaganda becomes impossible to miss. You saw this when they went after Biden. As soon as it became clear that Biden did not have the mental and physical capacity to be president, they were ashamed and embarrassed that they had carried water for that argument. Not that they were wrong, but that they had been embarrassed and ashamed and made fun of by their complicity there. And so I think this is NBC coming back and saying, well, we asked and he said no, but there's all this evidence that his family is, in fact, directly connected to the Muslim Brotherhood.
3: Yeah, just on that journalism note, it is always the rule. Just remember this. There is no ethical line that they worry about with regard to

0: Northern Michigan what it was in the 2024 election. And Trump largely won because he did better with black voters. He did better with Jewish and Muslim voters. And what do we say? He won by 80,000 votes in Michigan, and Mike Rogers lost by 15,000 or 20,000 roughly. And so the question I think is out there, can you motivate these otherwise inconsistent voters by making them aware that Abdul El-Sayed is quite a bit different than them? This is where, Buck, I think Haley Stevens would have won comfortably. I think if Haley Stevens were the nominee, the, you know, sort of river down the van down by the river, the super Michigan accent that everybody made fun of, she would have won this race, I think, comfortably. Democrats have left the door open by the fact that Mike Rogers won a narrow primary, that Abdul El-Sayed won a narrow primary victory. And I think Mike Rogers has a real chance. In fact, I think he's going to win this race.
1: I like that. I like the sound of that. I'm not sold, but I like the sound of that. So I hope you're right. And I think he could, but I'm not saying he won't win. I'm just saying I think it's I don't have a clear. You guys all know, and we'll talk to Jesse Kelly about this in a little bit. Tallarico's not going to win in Texas, okay? Tallarico's not going to win in Texas. I'm sorry. Texans are going to show up. You guys aren't going to let that happen. Michigan, I don't know. Michigan is for me, a coin flip. Clay thinks that the edge now goes to Mike Rogers. If the Islamism thing was so toxic, though, I don't think that if it mattered as much, Clay, as these ads. Now, there's two ways to look at this. Well, it doesn't matter to a lot of people, but it matters a lot to a small segment of people who could make a difference. Okay, that might be mathematically true. But to me, I think that it gets clouded or it gets kind of murky with a whole lot of other things that people are much more focused on and care a lot more about right now. And the funny thing is, too, about the Haley Stevens, who's like, hey, everybody, oh, gosh, she would be the same vote in the Senate that Abdul El-Sayed is.
0: Yeah.
1: People often forget that senators they're not like chief executives. They're just a vote among 100. And so whether you get a Haley Stevens or you get an Abdul El-Sayed, guess what? You're getting a Democrat. This is actually, let me say, this is reflected, Clay, in the polling. There are a lot of people in Michigan who would not vote for a Muslim president, but will vote for a Muslim senator. They make that distinction in their head because they realize, hey, if he's a Democrat, he's going to be a Democrat. He's going to do what Chuck Schumer says. What difference does it really make? Whereas president feels like a whole other situation to them in terms of the ideology. So there is a separation there. I like your optimism. Clay woke up today, right side of the bed, optimistic mood, thinks Michigan's going to vote the right way, and I'm here for it. I got to tell you, I'm here.
0: I think Abdul,
1: me in Clay's optimism, everybody. I love this.
0: I just think Abdul El-Sayed is starting to feel like too much of an other to the average Michigan voter. By the way, I think this challenge also has existed and does exist for Vivek in Ohio. I think Vivek oftentimes, he's super wealthy. He comes off as the guy in the classroom who raises his hand and has the answer for every question. I think when you think about what the average Ohioan is or the average Michigander is, there is a sometimes disconnect. This was, I got to give credit. This was what Barack Obama's diehard supporters thought that he would have trouble with. But white people,
1: the first Muslim president stuff. Yeah.
0: Just Barack Obama is kind of a tough Barack Hussein Obama in all white Iowa and in all white New Hampshire, basically dominated Hillary Clinton. I think if you just looked at that a year out in advance, you would have said, hey, do we really think a lot of white people in Iowa and New Hampshire are going to be more comfortable with Barack Obama than they are with Hillary Clinton? I think that's a fair critique. Obama was so good at being able to connect. I'm not sure that Abdul El-Sayed has the same gift. I'll also point out Obama is going to Michigan to campaign with Abdul El-Sayed, even though Abdul El-Sayed said Obama was a failed president.
1: By the way, will help with the black vote.
0: That's right.
1: Which, you know, the Obama name still very much has a lot of resonance with the black community. That was really why Joe Biden got the nod from Clyburn in a lot of ways. Biden positioned himself as Obama's wingman for 8 years. That was the whole thing, right? So, okay, Biden's not black, but he was –

0: first, the first black president's vice president for 8 years. Look, this is Clay. You and I do agree on this. It's going to come down to definitely less than 50,000 votes in my head.
1: Oh, yeah. 100%.
0: Do you think less than 20,000 votes is the margin of difference in Michigan right now? Are you really confident it's going to be that tight?
1: We are going to be, unfortunately.
0: Well, give me a number. Let's go, yeah, Mr. Betting Man.
1: I think that Mike Rogers will win Michigan by 26,000 votes.
0: Wow. Okay.
1: Super specific. That's how specific it's going to be. He is going to win Michigan by 26,000 votes. And when if I am correct, I will ensure that we play this clip all the time. If I am wrong, I will pretend that this was lost forever to archives and will disavow any knowledge, Men in Black style, that I ever said it. But I think he's going to win by 26,000 votes. I think it's going to be super tight. And unfortunately, Buck, I think a lot of these Senate races are going to come down to the continued count, right? And we're going to be waiting in Alaska, and we're going to be waiting in many of these states, I think, for the final tallies to come in, because I think it's going to be really close lots of
0: places.
1: You
0: mean we're going to be joining friends on their shows on election night, you know, on TV, Fox for you, or some live streams for me or whatever, and we're going to be like, yeah, so we don't know yet.
1: Well, look, I think... I know this is not public, but I say lots of things that are not public. I'm emceeing Marsha Blackburn's Tennessee governor event. So Ooh. I will be in downtown Nashville putting on a show, hopefully for the next governor of Tennessee at her celebration. Hopefully it's a celebration, should be a celebration. I want all of you who are in Tennessee to make sure that it's a celebration by getting out and voting for Marsha Blackburn over the crazy people who are running against her in Tennessee. But that's where we had 4 years ago, a Clay and Buck party on what was supposed to be a red tsunami night, and the power went out, and we did not get a red tsunami.
0: It's kind Remember of, the power kind of symbolic. Went
1: out? Kind of a perfect
0: metaphor.
1: Yeah, I
0: do. The whole block lost power, and it was kind of symbolic of
1: not the whole night because there was some crazy storm that came through either. I still don't know what happened that the whole block went out downtown Nashville. Yeah.
0: Just a freak power outage. We were in the dark in the party as the returns were coming in, and it was already clouded in darkness, if you will.
1: That was accurate.
0: It was rough. That's what I still used to drink, too. I was like, give me another margarita. All right. 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
9: I want you to tell me everything that your son has told you about the night of the disappearance of Kristen Smart.
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11: Raven.
10: No.
9: But he's certainly been accused of...
10: This is what the television says.
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0: Welcome back in to Clay and Buck. We'll get some of your calls, some of your talkbacks, all of that good stuff. Joe from Bayside, Queens, WOR. We got Joe from Bayside going hot.
1: You guys have no real knowledge of what's going to happen. You're guessing like everybody else.
2: I mean, of course.
0: Joe, you got us.
2: Joe caught us.
0: Of course we are.
2: I do not have a magic eight ball that will say exactly what the midterm results are going to be in 19 days. Joe is, you know, you don't make it through Bayside Queens.
0: How are the Knicks doing or the Yankees? The Yankees have let Joe down recently. I can tell you right now, Joe is unhappy with the Yankees.
2: Definitely have let him down. They spent a lot of money. They went out. Aaron Judge wasn't able to play. Joe, you can't slip anything past Joe. Joe is just too sharp. Joe, you caught us red-handed. We do not have the election results from 19 days into the future directly in front of us at this exact time. Greg says,
0: by the way,
2: Mets
0: producer Greg points out, yeah, he says Mets fan because he's from Queens. That is probably true. Queens is definitely Mets territory for those who don't know.
2: By the way, Ryan Gerdusky is going to be on with us top of the next hour. He is a data guy. I have to say, Joe from Bayside, Queens, you are really not going to like what Ryan Gerdusky says because he's going to try to make predictions based on what the data says. And Joe's like the guy who called. This is where it's funny to me, Buck. Most of sports is talking about what you expect to happen, not what actually happens, right?
0: It's just an endless line of predictions and theorizing about the game before the game happens, and then after the fact talking about the game after it's happened. Yes.
2: But the thing I like about it is, at least for instance in football, baseball's even better because you got a game every night, but in football you get a new data point. The tough thing about elections is we have an election and then we basically wait 2 years to find out what the outcome of the election is going to be. And all we have to go on, now we have the prediction markets, which helps some, I think is better. But are all these polls, which as you elucidated off the top of the show, Buck, are very often not about telling you what is likely to happen, but trying to influence what is likely to happen, which is a very different thing. And so that's why I always say just get out and vote.
0: Yeah, I mean, also the speculation that goes into, there's a lot of speculation in all commentary, right? Because you're trying to make it relevant to what's going to happen in the future, not just what has happened in the past. And the relevance of the speculation is that you can also identify trends, you can identify things that are happening, political realities today that may or may not have an impact in the actual outcome of the election, but Clay are important and relevant nonetheless. Which is a long way of saying, welcome to talk radio. So, there you go.
2: So we will get to a bunch of those reactions. Jeff in North Carolina. Jeff, what do you think? You're in a battleground state out there in the Tar Heel state. What you got for us?
3: Well, I'm a little concerned that hearing that, you know, that the polls could be wrong, the Democrats aren't leading, it's not as close as they're saying, do we trust the polls? Because having conversation today, I'm in construction, North Carolina, South Carolina, and talking with some guys today, and they were like, yeah, these polls are wrong, we're going to smoke them, they're lying, and I'm afraid that if we're not careful, if we keep promoting that, that people are going to stay home. They're not going to get out and vote.
2: Thank you for the call. Everyone,
0: we get this
2: vote
0: in both directions. We're either suppressing the vote by being too negative or suppressing the vote by being too positive. You know, sometimes it's not too cold, it's not too hot, it's just right. That's the Clay and Buck Show, okay? Just right.
2: That was...
4: Speaking truth and having fun. Clay Travis and Buck Sexton. 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
0: Displaying a flag can say what words sometimes can't. 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
10: I'm Eva Basinger. Cloudy and cool with rain today. Here's what's trending on WHO. President Trump is scheduled to be in Iowa before the midterm election. GOP State Party Chairman Jeff Kaufman posted on social media that the president will make stops October 22nd and November 1st. No other details were provided. The candidates running for Iowa governor have differing views on staffing at the $15 billion steel plant planned in southeast Iowa. Republican Zach Lane.
11: I don't think it's the right idea to import people from other countries to be doing these jobs.
10: Democrat Rob Sand disagrees.
12: You want to prioritize Iowans? That's a good idea. But saying that you're not welcome otherwise, I think, is a mistake.
10: Sand believes there should be a project labor agreement in place to ensure jobs go to Iowans. They made their comments during their second debate last night. Flu season is here, and it comes after last season was one of the worst in decades. Julie Caldwell of Walgreens says flu symptoms can vary from person to person.
13: I think the most important thing is when you do begin to run a fever, that is when you would definitely want to stay home, make sure that you're staying hydrated, use over-the-counter products like pain relievers, fever reducers, in order to get you well.
10: Caldwell says Walgreens Flu Index ranked Iowa third for the highest flu activity in the nation when last year's flu season peaked in December of 2025. More teams will soon be allowed in the hunt for college football's national championship. College football playoff organizers are finalizing an expansion to 24 teams, an increase over the current 12-team tournament. I'm Eva Basinger. Our next update at the bottom of the hour. Breaking news and severe weather as it happens on Des Moines News, Weather, and Traffic Station, News Radio 1040 WHO.
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0: Second hour, Clay and Buck kicks off now. We're joined by our friend, Ryan Gerdusky. He is the host of It's a Numbers Game on the Clay and Buck Podcast Network. He is getting crazy download numbers. Thank you to all of his subscribers and listeners going into this midterm in particular, because he's the best guy at this, which is why we hired him to do all the analysis of all the political things. Mr. Gerdusky, great to see you. It's a Numbers Game is the podcast, guys. Go subscribe. Ryan, I want to get right to it. Work us through these things, man. Where are we doing okay? Where are you looking like it's possible? And where is it a Hail Mary? Make sense of it all.
1: So what I'm doing right now is I'm looking at early voting numbers, because this is not a poll. This is actual votes already banked in. It's very important to vote early, because that means on election day, if your car doesn't work, your baby is sick, something happens, your vote is already counted. So these early vote numbers are very important in some very key states. The area that Republicans are doing phenomenal in as far as early votes go is Nevada. Nevada Republicans are really showing up, not even in the in-person voting, but in mail-in voting. This is an area Democrats usually dominate in, and they're basically holding their own almost one for one. What we've seen across the board in every single state is that day one early voting, Democrats are just blowing through the doors. They're anxious to go vote. They want to go vote. That's their early energy. But you only get to vote once. So as the days have continued, we've seen the Democrat numbers slowly ticking down, the Republican numbers slowly ticking up. It's very evident in Ohio, where Democrats had just a barn burner first week, and the numbers have slowly caught up for Republicans. Over in Georgia, 37% of the electorate is black. They don't break it down by party partisanship. It's just race usually and age. It's very annoying. But most black voters vote Democrat. It's 37% black. That is substantially higher than it was in 2024. And those numbers are very high, even with young black voters. Young black voters, voters under 30, 70% of black voters who voted for 2024 are voting in this election already. That number is only 30% for young white voters. That's very troubling for the Republicans in Georgia. They have a very competitive governor's race on top of the Senate race. And I'm looking over, waiting for the Texas numbers, which come out later this week. They start reporting this week. Over in North Carolina, their first day of early voting is today. This just shows the magnitude and excitement coming out of Democrats. In Durham County, which is a deep blue county in North Carolina, in the first hour of early voting, over 500 Democrats voted. Only 28 Republicans did. That doesn't mean, that's not a forecast for the future. It just shows the intensity at which these very excited Democrats are voting early and getting their ballots cast.
2: Okay, let's dive in here. We just had our good friend in Queens who said that we don't know what's going to happen, and he has totally nailed it. It is true. We do not know what's going to happen, but we're 19 days out. I wanted you to try to make sense of this for me, Ryan. There are polls suggesting that Bruce Blakeman is within single digits. I've seen him as close as four in New York. Michelle Tafoya has been within the margin of error against Peggy Flanagan in the Minnesota Senate race for months now. Also, we've got potentially close races in New Hampshire and Michigan. That makes sense to me. Those are and obviously Maine. What doesn't make sense to me is Iowa, Nebraska, Texas, Kansas being close. Do you buy into that? Alaska, Ohio. Trump won all those states by double digits. How can these quote-unquote blue states be super close potentially, and the red states, the Democrats, overwhelmingly outperforming what they have traditionally done? Does that reconcile? Does it compute? How would you analyze those two different stories?
1: Well, it completely confused, because remember 2022, New York was very close. Florida was gangbusters for Republicans, and other states like Arizona, not so great for Republicans. Pennsylvania, not so great for Republicans. There are localized waves of intensity. The problem Republicans in red states are having is there's no one to blame for any problem that you're having aside from the Republican Party. This is especially true in Texas. Texas is having a very difficult time. I've talked to a number of candidates running for office in Texas. I've seen tons of internal polls from Republicans. And then Republicans running for Congress, some of them have like R plus 20, R plus 15 leads. And I'll say, how is Ken Paxton doing in your district? And they say, he's up by 1 or 2 points. There is a tremendous drop off in support for Paxton and Greg Abbott. Greg Abbott is also not doing particularly well. It's not just a Kim Paxton thing. There's a number of issues that Texans don't like right now. They don't like the data centers. A lot of rural Texans do not like school choice. Remember, public schools are the number one employer of rural Texas, which is, rock solid Republican. They don't like the school choice bill that Greg Abbott pushed. And people perceive that he's been there for just too long. And he's running for his fourth term, maybe 16 years in, the longest term ever for a Republican governor. Iowa, Kansas, Nebraska, I don't buy. And here's why. A number of pollsters have recognized that high propensity voting Republicans are not showing up in these polls. In other words, they're looking at rural counties, in specific counties that are R plus 50, and they're noticing that they're close to tie. They're saying, how is that possible? Rural Republicans who guaranteed our voters are just not answering the polls at all. They refuse to engage. In counties and states with large rural populations, that could be magnified. That's why I think Kansas, Iowa, Nebraska are going to come home for the Republican Party. I'm not so sure about Texas. I think Texas is a big question mark. Alaska is a really difficult state to poll. Huge Native American population, lots of rural population. So I don't know about that. But that is why, Susan Collins is her own entity, is why Susan Collins is okay. But Minnesota, Peggy Flanagan, huge negative numbers. Tim Walz, huge negative numbers. Lots of people to blame. Abdul al-Sayed has lost pockets of the Democratic coalition, like some black voters and Jewish voters, obviously. That's why he's having some tough times. But in a lot of these other states where there's only the Republican Party, they're blaming the Republican Party in big numbers.
0: All right, Ryan, you knew I was going to ask about this one. Ohio. Trump won Ohio by almost 12 points. Do you have good news for us about how it's looking right now, or not so good news?
1: Well, I've been looking. Ohio is one of these states that doesn't have the voter registration. It's very, very frustrating. In the seven counties that voted for Kamala Harris, the early vote turnout is 80% of what it was in 2024. For the rest of Ohio, it's closer to 67%. Big, big turnout at Democratic counties. I talked to one consultant in Ohio who's doing the Senate race there, and he said, we're fully expecting for most Ohio Republicans to have our bleeps ripped off. Like, it's not looking strong in Ohio. If you're going to watch on election day, and this is what my episode is on Monday's episode, I'm going to give you guys the teaser of which counties to look at to see how the state's overall performing. Well, the big question is the Mahoning Valley. That was the blue collar, working class Democrat, like lock solid Democrat blue part of the state forever. It turned Republican under Trump. That is where Sherrod Brown is from. Sherrod Brown wants to win the Mahoning County more than he wants oxygen in his lungs. If for any reason Democrats still lose Mahoning County because they are just, those voters are gone for good, that is a very bad sign for Democrats running in the state. If he manages to win and claw back Mahoning County, it is a sign that blue collar workers, fed up with the tariffs, fed up with high interest rates and the warning ran, are willing to give Democrats a chance, and that'd be very good news for Sherrod Brown. So that's what we're looking at Ohio. But so far in the early vote, the seven Kamala counties are showing up in big numbers, much higher than the Republican counties in the rest of the state.
2: Okay, we have some data. Tell me if I'm wrong on this. I want to give credit because the early vote is coming in, and a at win with JMC. John Kuvillin, I may or may not be pronouncing that last name correctly, says that at this point, this is as yesterday, that 4.73 million people have already voted. That compares to 3.76 million who had early voted in 2022. And that based on this, the party registration of the voters is suggesting that really, the margins are not much different than they were in 2022. At this point in time in 2022, Democrats had outvoted Republicans 52-30 by party registration. Right now in 2026, it's 52-28, with the caveat that way more people now are voting early. A million more votes are already in. That would suggest, and again, I know extrapolating, but this is actual data that I trust. I'm curious if you would tell me I shouldn't trust it. That would suggest that the numbers in 2026 are not going to be wildly different, at least so far, than what we saw in 2022. Do you buy it? Is the data accurate? Is there any predictive value to it?
1: So I know this guy. He's actually very, very smart. He's really good to a certain degree. Michigan has early voted so far. The numbers look good for Republicans, but it's like 7,000. It's very few people have actually voted, but the numbers so far are good for Republicans. Nevada is a state that is also looking very strong for Republicans. The problem is that not all states register voters by party. So that's including like Florida, but it's not including New York. New York hasn't early voted yet. California has only started early voting, and actually Republicans are posting some pretty strong numbers out in California, but nonetheless, and yet still, that's not including Texas. It's not including Michigan. It's not including other parts of the country that don't register. Ohio, for example, don't register voters by party. So we really don't get a lot of the key Senate races out of those states simply by those numbers, because you're including a lot of Republican places and very few Democrats so far. Overall, yeah, in those places, I think that Byron Donalds is the next governor of Florida, assuming, you know,
2: What are the numbers looking like in Florida, the early vote numbers? Because they do break it down by party, and Florida is actually a decent approximator of, at least on some lines, trend lines. We saw this happen in 22, they were way more red. But in 24, it actually was a pretty good sign that Trump was going to do very well because he won Florida by double digits. What is that looking like in 26? Because the Florida data has been somewhat reliable in terms of being able to trust it.
1: So Republicans are showing up. I think it was like 49-42 lead in the early, in the in-person early voting. And then Democrats have a lead in mail, but Democrats always have a lead in mail. Nothing to be shocked by. Overall, Republicans are going to post very strong numbers in Florida. I would guess Byron Donald wins high single digits to very low double digits, probably between 9 and 11 points is my guess. Moody is doing better than Donald's is. Not surprising enough, because she's running against a crazy person, but that is. But that is absolutely what's looking like, is both Moody's going to have a re-election and Donald's is going to win statewide, and the Republicans will hold all the state things. The interesting part about Florida, and this is true of the nation as a whole, the Latino early vote is actually larger this year than it was in 2024. Once again, we don't know if it's because they're angry over the immigration stuff or angry over the economy, or it's just active Democrats who happen to be Latino who just want to show up and vote to say that how much they protest Trump. But that is what we're seeing in a lot of different places, Florida especially. So overall, Republicans are posting great numbers out of Florida. Moody and Donalds are on track to win. However, we'll have to wait and see if that's, you know, reciprocated in the rest of the country.
0: One last one for you, Ryan, and guys, go check out, and especially now, next few weeks.
2: Great podcast.
0: Time to tune in. It's a great podcast. It's why we have Ryan on. You'll get even deeper dive into all this. You'll know more than all of your friends about all the data and the election coming up. Go to It's a Numbers Game in the Klan Book Podcast Network. Ryan Gruduski, your host. Ryan, but last one for you, and this one will probably get clipped and put out on social media. When all said and done, I don't want to know how your gut feels. I want to know what the data says. Do Republicans get 50 or more Senate seats after Election Day?
1: I think they get 50 exactly. I think they're going to get a 50-50 shakeup in the Senate. I think it's going to be 50-50 exactly. There's so many of the races are margin of error races. Maine, Texas, Iowa, Michigan are margin of error races. Alaska as well. Those are the five that I think decide. I think Ohio, Sherrod Brown's likely to win. I think, you know, polls say Abdul Saeed is going to likely win, and so is Peggy Flanagan. But I think that the margins are narrow enough that we don't know yet. And I think those are the races. And Texas, there's enough new polling coming out that showing Paxton gaining momentum, especially with Tallarico being gone for 2 weeks and the money coming in. I think those are the five races that decide. But ultimately, I think it'll be a 50-50 Senate.
2: All right, Buck and I have been going at it all week on this one. We probably will be going at it all week on the next 19 days. Unfortunately for me, Laura Travis is actually on Buck's side here. Jewish voters. I'm sure you saw the viral Harry Enten clip of how New York Jewish voters are moving. Will there be a substantial move, in your opinion, in 2026 in the Jewish vote? Could it be dispositive anywhere?
1: Yes, 100%. Jewish votes are both non-Orthodox and Orthodox Jews are moving more Republican. Jews make up close to 50% of donations for Democrats. It's a long-term issue. I had a dinner with a major DNC person not too long ago. He told me it's something the party is really worried about, but we're seeing it in Michigan. We're seeing it over. It won't happen in New Jersey. It won't happen in Pennsylvania, but it will happen in New York. It is happening across the board. Jews are leaving the Democratic Party, both non-religious and religious, partly because more Orthodox than there are secular, but also secular are leaving just because of the non-stop Jew hatred of the Democratic Party.
0: I'll believe it when I see it.
2: I knew I loved you, Ryan.
0: I'll believe it when I see it. We'll see. Mr. Gruduski, great to see you, buddy. Thank you.
1: Thank you.
0: All right, most people who decide to purchase a life insurance policy go years without knowing what it may be worth today. Turns out that life insurance policy may be one of the most overlooked financial assets that individuals own. There's a company that can help you look at your current life insurance policy and show you what you might not be seeing. Abacus Global Management is their name. 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

0: Welcome back in, Clay and Buck. Okay, you just heard there from Ryan Gerdusky on some of the data. Let me hit you with this, Buck, because I looked it up while we were talking. Florida does a good job of breaking down what the early voting numbers are. This is from Eric Daugherty. It is just now out. Florida's mail-in voting is redder right now than it was at this point in time in 2024, and Republicans are leading in mail-in ballot returns so far. Republican ballots up. Democrats are more likely to vote by mail. They're more likely to vote early. We all know this is true. So Republicans are outperforming the return rates that they had in 2024. Now, these are Republican ballots, typical Republican voters. So you can argue, oh, maybe they're actually shifting, flipping parties, all those different things. But this matters in a big way, Buck, because Democrats had tried to tell you, hey, we're going to go after Byron Donalds. Hey, we're going to go after Ashley Moody. You've got a Senate race, a governor's race, and also significantly, Buck, they redrew all of the congressional districts in Florida to try to add 4 or 5 seats. And so far, these numbers are really, really good. And it's one worth tracking. It tracked well in 22. It tracked well in 24. This suggests that at least in the state of Florida, Republicans pretty motivated. I'm in Florida right now. You're in Florida. I'm sure you kind of feel it down where you are.
1: Yeah, it sounds quite a bit like from talking to Ryan there, too. And remember, he's looking at early vote data, not just poll. That's a whole level beyond the poll data, the voting data, or, you know, polling data. And it, I know Ryan. I've known Ryan a long time, almost 10 years now. And I know his I can read between them. This is, we're going into halftime, and it's
0: anybody's
1: a field goal
0: game. Anybody's game right now. This is not totally a 3-touchdown lead for the Democrats. You need to get out and vote. You need to show up. All of those things are super important. But again, there are 4.73 million votes out there already cast.
1: Displaying a flag can say words that sometimes words can't say alone. We remember you. We stand with you. We believe. This year, the International Fellowship of Christians and Jews, the IFCJ, brought that message to the world through its third annual Flags of Fellowship initiative. More than 4,300 churches, synagogues, and universities across 17 countries participated, planting over 5 million Israeli flags to remember the lives lost on October 7th and stand with the Jewish people. Think about that. Millions of flags, one powerful promise: we will not forget. 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Let them see that our commitment reaches beyond the flags. 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That's the word join.
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3: Malcolm Gladwell here. 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
6: It's August 2023, a county government meeting in Pennsylvania's Lehigh Valley. 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
7: My 2-month-old son was happily drinking milk from his bottle when he quickly started choking, turned blue, and went limp. My boyfriend transported our son to the changing table as I grabbed an anti-choking device and my boyfriend began assembling it. 2 pumps of the device and my son was conscious, gasping for air, and coughing up milk.
6: They all went to the ER to make sure the baby was okay.
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7: She stated to my father and mother-in-law that we are young first-time parents who got frustrated with our baby and violently shook him to make him stop crying, and a confession would only make things easier for us.
6: The parents were told to leave the hospital without their son, and he wouldn't come home for 7 whole months.
7: I'm a postpartum mom dealing with the grief and the trauma of my son being ripped from my arms. And I'm a mom who lost everything in less than 24 hours due to one doctor's misdiagnosis. Enough is enough.
6: And then the next person speaks. And the next one. The stories they tell form a pattern of parents walking into a Lehigh Valley hospital to get help for a child, only to leave without them. And the same doctor's name kept coming up again and again. A pediatrician.
8: I ask you, what kind of doctor does this?
6: That's what I wanted to know, too. From Serial Productions and The New York Times, I'm Diane Neary, and this is The Preventionist, a story about a doctor and the rise of a powerful field of pediatric medicine.
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16: A few miles from the glass spires of Midtown Atlanta lies the South River Forest. 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

0: Welcome back into Clay and Buck. So let's dive into some more of what is going on here all across the country as we get into these races and these very tight contests. And they certainly are very
1: Are you troubled? I know you've got my wife on your side on the how will the Jews vote in 2026 argument. But after he left, Ryan Gerdusky has continued to pepper us with texts and data. How much more wobbly are you on your anti-Jew vote change? You were good when I had
0: To be clear, my disagreement with you on the trajectory, not anti-Jew vote, sounds bad.
1: Yeah,
0: my disagreement on the trajectory.
1: We want Jewish people to go vote.
0: That I think there will be a very close to normal, or to norms, I should say, historic norms, Jewish vote for the Democrat in Michigan, despite the fact that Abdul Sayed is basically like, you know, from the river to the sea. I mean, this guy is
1: But Gerdusky says Clay's right. Does this make you double and triple down, or do you take a step back now and say, you know, hey, what's going on here?
0: You know what? I'm gonna take a little swing here. Ryan's brilliant, and Ryan's a great friend, and Ryan is one of the most trusted political analysts that I know. But you know who had a nice plot of land on Buck Island along with me when we were talking about the Biden situation? Gerdusky, we shared a hedge line. Gerdusky and I, we had a little picket fence we were sharing on Buck Island. He also thought that Biden was going to be able to push through all the way. Now, he, I think, bailed after the debate, and I doubled down after the debate, which was pretty nuts in retrospect. But it was close, but it was pretty nuts. But he thought that Biden was going to get through. I'm just saying, no one gets all their predictions right. And look, I hope that this one in Michigan, I hope that I'm wrong and that the Jewish community there does make a major difference. I'm not even sure if we know. I'm just basically saying, I don't think that there'll be enough of a difference in the Jewish vote to deliver it for Mike Rogers. That's kind of my baseline contention, that there are certainly enough Jewish votes in Michigan to be the difference if they wanted to. And I don't think that will happen, because it'll be a, you know, 60-40 split, or a, you know, 55-45 split, or something like that. You are thinking, just to, for clarification here, you think there'll be a seismic, which would have to be a double digit swing away from Abdul Sayed, away from the 2024 voting pattern. That would be sort of the, okay, we'll see.
1: Yeah, and look, I mean, we've asked this before. We'll leave open the phone lines, 800-282-2882. You can weigh in and say, particularly if you are in Michigan, what are those conversations like? I do think, building on what Gerdusky just told us, Buck, to me, I like to pivot and start to look at how people are actually voting, because that's a more reliable data point than all of these different polls that are flying around out there, all of the different prediction markets. The voting numbers so far, and again, everyone go vote. Go vote early. I would say go vote often, but you're mostly not Democrats. Go vote early, okay? The numbers right now are nearly identical to what we saw in 2022. 2022,

0: In fact, Republicans are basically performing at the exact same level nearly that they performed in 2022 when Republicans won the nationwide popular vote if you go look at the individual House races. 52-28 in 2026, it was 52-30 in favor of Democrats at this point. There are way more votes that have been cast, 4.73 million. Places like my home state of Tennessee are now coming online. Georgia, as Ryan Gardeski told us, is posting big numbers. And I would just go to Florida. Florida is outperforming a dominant performance that the state of Florida posted for Republicans in 2024. All of these signs, Buck, suggest that this is going to be another super close race and that the idea of Democrats being able to catch that tsunami, catch that wave, is not being reflected so far in the early voting numbers. Republicans are showing up in a higher rate than the big Democrat tsunami would suggest.
1: So if I can, Clay, I actually want to divert into something else for a minute here, because we're going to be talking to Jesse Kelly soon about particularly the Texas race, but also all these races. So we'll get right back into all this. We haven't really discussed, we've mentioned the news, but this Ilhan Omar thing.
0: Yeah.
1: This situation, this investigation, just here, by the way, here's her saying, this is a flashback, but go for it. Investigate all you want. Play 22, guys.
2: Listen, suggest all you want. Please investigate all you want, right? Like, to me, I'm not like, I'm above the law, and how dare you, you know, like, I understand politics. I understand what these people have to do in order to, like, feed their base.
1: Clay, what are the legal realities here of this investigation? Because I've seen, for example, Annie McCarthy over National Review pointed out, and this was my first question, if we're talking about stuff that she did or was involved in to get citizenship, to get the green card, whatever it was, years, decades ago, a statute of limitations on all that stuff has run, hasn't it? So, but a judge signed off on this. It, on the one hand, it's showing that you're not above the law just because you're a left-wing Democrat and it's an election season. But on the other hand, I am curious, where is this going?
0: Do you have any take on that? Yeah, my prediction is she gets charged and never gets convicted. I would love to be wrong on this, but the fact that they signed off on the warrant makes me believe that they're likely searching for a particularized enough evidence of a crime that the judge said you can do this. I think they likely found that. And then, again, the jurisdiction of where this would occur, Buck, factors in too. There's a simultaneous, to my understanding, investigation taking place in both Minnesota and Washington, D.C. I would think if you had a choice of where to bring these charges for immigration-related fraud, you would prefer to do it in Minnesota over D.C. just based on who the jury pool would be. There's also a little bit of a wrinkle here based on my reading of this, Buck, which is Ilhan Omar initially came to Northern Virginia with her father. That's where they lived before they moved to Minnesota. So the location of the fraud that potentially was perpetrated, you mentioned statute of limitations. I think that's a very good question. And candidly, I've never done any sort of criminal. I've never done immigration law, period. So this is an area of the law that I have zero experience in my entire life. I haven't had any friends or family that I've advocated for, meaning helping to get in to get citizenship. Many of you probably have out there. You've lived through it. I have not. So all I can say is I can't imagine, Buck, these charges not being filed based on the fact that the warrant was out there. Now, we saw with Trump, then the question becomes, okay, you've brought the charges. They're going to be fought aggressively. I think they're probably going to be expansively used. And so the courts are going to decide, because I'm sure Ilhan Omar will have incredible legal representation, about the applicability of these charges and whether or not they're legal.
1: So I just looked this up because I was curious. As a naturalized citizen, Ilhan Omar can lose her U.S. citizenship through denaturalization through a federal court process. And under 8 U.S.C. 1451, that's the federal code that applies here, natural.

0: naturalization can be revoked if it was illegally procured. In civil cases, the burden is high, clear, convincing, and unequivocal evidence. There is generally no statute of limitations for civil denaturalization. Only a federal judge can revoke citizenship. Agencies cannot do it administratively. Well, assuming that super intelligence here, also known as artificial intelligence, is correct, she actually could be, you could theoretically at least, have a sitting member of Congress lose their citizenship if they obtain that citizenship through fraud. And there is no statute of limitations on that offense.
1: And my understanding is, Buck, a big part of this case has to do with, again, not being an expert in citizenship immigration law. There are suggestions that she lied about her age to claim she was still 17, which would have kept her a minor for purposes of naturalization when she was actually 18. And then certainly we've all seen the allegations that she married her brother and that that was a fraudulent method by which they brought him to the country and made him a citizen. All of those things can still be examined. But to me, the age of 17 versus 18, and all I would say is this is going to be a multi-year legal process. And my general take on it, Buck, is that much like Trump benefited from being targeted, I think Ilhan Omar probably benefits from being targeted. Because if you hate Trump, as the base of the left certainly does, being targeted by Trump is going to only strengthen their commitment to Ilhan Omar, much like the Trump base was rallied to his side as soon as he was charged. I think there's a fascinating multiverse out there, Buck, where we go back in time and we say, what if the Mar-a-Lago raid never happened? What if Joe Biden actually gave Trump a pardon and said, I want him to run against me and I have no issue whatsoever with him running and I'm going to beat him? What if we subtly alter that? Does Trump still end up the nominee? Does Trump win in 2024? I think Democrats played this so poorly that they made Trump a martyr. And my advice, my suggestion to Republicans, I don't think Ilhan Omar is certainly on the same level of Trump in terms of a significant political figure, is sometimes going aggressively after the other side actually strengthens them more than it strengthens you. Just something to think about, it using the Trump precedent as an example.
0: This, speak about precedent, this would be unprecedented if they take this all the way and if they get a federal judge to agree based on the evidence. Ilhan Omar could, in theory, be the first member of Congress in the history of this country to be denaturalized and deported.
1: And not just,
0: but it is legally possible.
1: Yeah, not just denaturalized and deported, Buck, sent back to Somalia.
0: It's rough.
1: That is like, I mean, it's one thing if you get denaturalized and deported and you go back
0: sent
1: to
0: back
1: Sweden.
0: To England.
1: Yeah, or England, or, you know, some Western civilization infused European country. Ilhan Omar back to Somalia? I mean, that would be a hell of a trip, I would suggest. Okay, we're going to play some of these cuts. We'll get to some of your talkbacks more. 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
2: 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More is coming up just the way you'd expect it. 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

0: Welcome back in, Clay and Buck. We got a bunch of talkbacks, so let's get to those. Also, our friend Jesse Kelly going to join us at the top of the next hour. Let's see. Podcast listener Chris in Texas is upset. He's upset about Ken Paxton. Ken Paxton's going to win, but Chris in Texas, this is B.
1: I actually went to one of the few Paxton rallies that he's held. I mean, I'm absolutely incensed that he is so low energy. He's going to give this race away. And what Trump's PAC should have done is dumped tons of money early to define Tallarico to the voters. There should have been a massive ad buy in early September, and they waited and waited and waited.
0: Calm down. He's going to win. I can't believe you could attack Ken Paxton's energy when James Tallarico had the flu and didn't do anything for 2 weeks. Josh, let's see. Podcast listener D.
2: Guys, I got a real question for you. Screw the politics. Screw everything else. Why in the world are college football games starting at 10 p.m. at night here in Nebraska? Jeez, what are we going to have, a midnight snack for halftime? Man, whatever.
0: Is that true? I didn't even... Thank you for the call. I haven't looked fully at all of the game times. I know you don't know, but yeah,
3: this
0: true.
3: Is your bailiwick, buddy. Your bailiwick. I don't know.
0: Nebraska, Oregon on Fox is kicking off at 10 p.m. Central Time for Nebraskans. That game will not end, Buck, until 1:30 a.m. I'm sorry, Nebraska. I mean, you lost a tough game to Indiana. Now you got to stay up till 1:30 in the morning for the Oregon game. I didn't even know that. I appreciate the call. What's the latest you would stay up to watch a sporting event, Buck? Is like... Even if you wanted to watch.
3: Oh. I mean, as soon as my eyes start to get a little heavy, I go to bed. It's no such thing.
0: You need to watch on video just the disgust on Buck's face at the idea that he would even stay up at any reason to watch a sporting event. When we come back, Jesse Kelly will join us. He's got new glasses. He looks like a lesbian. We'll talk about it with him. This is Clay and Buck.

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4: 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My new book, The American Way of Killing, investigates America's gun violence crisis. 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
6: It's 3 o'clock. I'm Eva Basinger. Here's what's trending on WHO. The midterm elections are less than 3 weeks away, with President Trump continuing to campaign for Republican candidates. Iowa is on his agenda 1 week from today, and again November 1st. State GOP Chair Jeff Kaufman announced the president's plans to visit Iowa on social media today. Trump's campaign rallies in Iowa come as Democrats make strides in races for governor and the U.S. House. New data centers are front and center in the race for Iowa governor. During last night's debate, Democrat Rob Sands said local governments should not be able to sign non-disclosure agreements.
7: The idea that a public official would sign a contract with some private company and say, oh yeah, I won't tell the people that I represent about this, hogwash. We should ban that.
6: Republican Zach Lane wants to require data centers to protect Iowa water.
8: One of the things I would recommend is to have them build nitrate removal facilities to help clean up our water, deliver it to the municipality clean.
6: Both candidates want to end state incentives for data centers. A former West Des Moines gymnastics coach accused of hiding cameras to record minors has been sentenced to 90 years in prison. Sean Gardner is also accused of targeting children while coaching at Chow's Gymnastics and Dance Institute in West Des Moines. Flu season is officially underway in Iowa, but it will be a while before it peaks.
9: Typically, you see the most activity later in the fall to winter. And last season, even though there was an earlier peak, we did see a big spike late in the season, December into January.
6: Julie Caldwell of Walgreens says Iowa had the third highest flu activity in the nation last December, according to the pharmacy's flu index. I'm Eva Basinger. Our next update at the bottom of the hour on News Radio 1040 WHO.
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0: Welcome in, hour number three, Clay Travis, Buck Sexton Show. We are hoping that you are enjoying the program so far. You can subscribe on YouTube. We are looking at you right now. I am waving. I am down in the panhandle of Florida. Well recovered already from the hurricane that hit. Not a tremendous amount of damage here. People have bounced back very quickly. Buck is down in Miami. I believe that Jesse Kelly is in Houston, where he has been leading a lesbian parade based on the glasses that he is now wearing. Let me just start with this.
1: Right off the bat.
0: Let me just start with this, Jesse. First of all, I'm very proud that you now are an out and spoken lesbian. These glasses I believe that you are wearing, I believe you have described them as transition lenses. And I have a question for you. In addition to being a lesbian, has anyone ever picked up a woman by saying publicly in the bar, what do you think of my new transition lenses? Because for those of you who do not know, I believe that these glasses automatically adjust to the light because it would be too hard for you to just take your glasses off when you go indoors. They must adjust indoors and outdoors. What is it like being a lesbian? How have you found it so far?
2: You know, Clay, all I heard was jealousy there and that whole rant. All I heard was you. And I know you probably couldn't think of this because your fashion sense is just so dreadful. You look at these and you think you wish you had found them first. You wish you had figured this out first, but you did not. I did. I have had to wear glasses when I drive or watch TV for a few years now. And I was tired of having to buy, you know, prescription sunglasses for when it's sunny and then regular prescription glasses for when I want to go to a ball game or something like that. And you can't. So in order to save money, I just brought in my aviators and I said, put these transition lenses on the aviators so I never have to change. And now, all right, now I look electric at all times.
3: Jesse, of course, look. You know, Clay, we've lost Clay, I think, temporarily. He's spitting his coffee out everywhere. I will tell you, we know it was a long drive in your Subaru today to the studio. So I did want to get some analysis out of you on whatever's happening in the world of elections. Texas, Texas, Texas. I've been saying it's Fortress Texas. It's the Alamo. No way it's going to let us down with this Tallarico thing actually coming to fruition. What say you, oh, great Texan Jesse Kelly? I'm sure you and Michael Berry have been conferring. Are we going to be okay?
2: I don't know. I don't know. Oh, and I know I'm supposed to have a definitive opinion on this, but I don't have any idea how November is going to go because, look, we did pick up seats in redistricting, so we can argue maybe the House won't be that bad. But you guys know, you talk about it all the time, but midterm elections generally go bad for the party in power. And worse than that, the greatest poll out there, we all talk about polls every day. I talk about polls. You talk about polls. The greatest poll out there by a mile, the most reliable one, is gas prices. It is now. It always has been. Obama's made comments about it. Bush made comments about it. This is something presidents instinctively understand. If you're president of the United States of America and gas is $2 a gallon, people are generally pretty happy because that has such a big effect on people's lives. That ticks up to $4 a gallon. You're probably about to get your teeth kicked in at the polls. Now, I hope that doesn't happen, and I hope Texas doesn't make a terrible mistake and elect that little fruit to the United States Senate. I hope these things don't happen. I'm not saying they're going to happen, but I don't know. I don't know. You can't poll anything accurately anymore. Polls have always been a little rough. Now they're less accurate than ever because no one on the right answers these things. So they always over, you know, they look like Democrats. They make Democrats look like they're going to kill us every time, but I don't know, man. I don't know.
0: Wow. All right. President Trump, we haven't even mentioned this on the program yet. I don't even know what your take has been on this, but I believe the shooting happened at Fort Hood in Texas. President Trump earlier today said he was not going to live stream the firing squad execution of this individual who was convicted of killing, I think it was 13 of his fellow soldiers. Should it be live streamed? What would your take be if you had the option, Jesse?
2: Yeah. Yes. In fact, I believe that all executions done by the state should be public. And that honestly is more about the state than anything else. I don't think the state, if they have made the decision to kill someone, which is the ultimate expression of state power, I don't think they should get to do that in secret. And I also don't think it's helpful to shield anybody from the realities of life. For the majority of our country's history, executions were public. You would go to church on Sunday. You go take the kiddos down with the picnic basket and you watch them string up a bunch of horse thieves. That wasn't because they were a bunch of sadists. It's because it's important for that stuff to make an impact on the public. These are the consequences, and I want you to see the consequences. Everything can't be flowery in Disney movies and Captain America. If you're a bad guy and you kill bad people, we will kill you. We'll kill you on television, and everyone's going to watch you die. So that's how crime and punishment has generally worked. But in this pillow soft society we have now, and I saw the poll numbers. I know why Trump decided not to live stream it, because 80% of the country doesn't want him to. It just shows what a feminized country we have become here. It's pathetic. Yes, kill him. Kill him on camera. He should have died years ago. Screw that guy.
3: You agree also, Jesse, or do you agree, I should say, firing squad should just become the method of first result? Because I agree with your take, by the way, and I think it's because you and I both have a fascination with the very dark history of communism and totalitarian societies where, yeah, they could make anyone disappear because they could execute anybody they wanted without telling anybody what was going on. And guess what? When the state can do that, you are all at its mercy, right? Doesn't really answer to anybody. But this notion of medicalizing it as well. We saw this woman in, what was it, Indiana, where they were trying to execute her and they...
0: No, it was Tennessee.
3: Tennessee. They were trying to execute her in Tennessee and they made a mistake. And then they're taking her to the hospital to give her life-saving care during an execution.
2: Well, Americans are generally good people. We have a good soul in this country. And because of that, we make mistakes. And one of the mistakes has been we're trying to sanitize the process of killing people. So the America has bounced around on this versus the electric chair. Ah, it's not great watching him twitch. Then it was the gas chamber. Ah, death by cyanide, not all that pleasant. Finally, they came up with a lethal injection. Let's say, hey, it'll be nice and peaceful. They just go to sleep, then the heart stops. But there have been all types of problems with the chemicals and things they use with that. I totally agree with the firing squad. In fact, if I am ever scheduled to be executed and I have any say-so in the matter, I would actually prefer firing squad. It is virtually instant. It is successful about, 100% of the time. No muss, no fuss. Don't lay me on a table and strap me down and poison me. Fire a few into my heart and let me go on to heaven.
0: We're talking to Jesse Kelly. What's your take on the Cornell 7 case? I've got three boys. You've got a couple of boys yourself, teenage age boys. What did you think as you saw it? How has it played out? What is your take overall?
2: My take overall is, look, we have rules in life, and almost always those rules are to protect us. Like, I'll actually use the Bible as a wonderful example of this. Like I said, I heard a sermon on this a long time ago. Guy was talking about all the rules in the Bible. Don't do this, don't do this, don't do this. And people think those rules are restrictive. Those rules, every single one of them are designed to protect you. It's not designed to protect something. It's designed to guard yourself. Don't do this. Don't do that. I don't think it's a great look for anybody to get. Look, it's not like I'm judging. I've lived a wild life when I was young, too. But to get blasted beyond belief, do a bunch of drugs and have some kind of sordid orgy. It's not a good look on her. It's not a good look on them. And look, I sat my sons down and I told them, you ever find yourself at a frat house hammered out of your mind, wandering upstairs with a young lady, you better understand you are putting yourself in a situation where they can ruin your life. And it's happened many times before. I think the whole thing's, to be honest, pretty gross.
3: And yet here we are, Jesse. We are also seeing I want to transition to a far less serious topic that it deals with, if I can. Although I do think there is some connective tissue in the conversation going on about it. You've probably seen Shane Gillis, at least the part of the monologue where he talked about what women wear to the gym. And in one of the most hilarious turnabouts imaginable, and I think that Shane Gillis probably saw this coming, now the viral trend online is for women with very fit physiques and very little clothing on to angrily tweet or tag him in their TikTok or whatever it may be from the gym. The gym attire conversation, is it long overdue? Where do you come down on this one?
2: I think that in this day and age, because of the internet, because of social media, the truth is, and young women really need to hear this, if you're a dude, you can see a woman's naked body at any time, any moment. I could look it up on my phone right now while I'm doing this interview. It's The availability of naked women now, it's just all over the place. So I understand you work out, you look really good, you're proud of that, you want to show off a little bit. Like I understand that. It's no different than a guy, you know, gets big arms and all of a sudden he wears sleeveless shirts. I understand all that. Look at me with my glasses. That's me showing off. But at the same time, if you're a woman trying to grab a man's attention, covering up will get you more attention now than exposing everything, because it makes you different. It shows you have something different. It shows you have something more to offer. So yeah, you'll get a lot of likes on Instagram and every guy will go, wow, and put a bunch of hearts in the comment section and you'll feel good about yourself for 5 seconds, but it's not going to help you wrangle up a husband who's worth a crab.
3: Clay, are you surprised that Jesse gave such an astute and thoughtful and non-barbarian answer to that? Cause I'm actually somewhat flabbergasted. I thought that was excellent.
0: I think yes, but I love that he dropped in that he looks great in his lesbian glasses. But I do think it's partly because you're looking at the world now, Jesse, because we're getting to be old guys, and I know I do this a lot, through the prism. I like the way you talk to your kids about, hey, if you find yourself in this situation, be careful. And I actually saw you tweet something that made a lot of sense, because I'm finding the same thing to be true. My oldest son just went off to college. My middle son is 16. Last night we're down in Florida and he's on a bike and he's just gone out the back. And he texted his mom about a bounce to go chase girls, right? I mean, and we're like, we don't know where you're going. You know, there's lots of girls. We're down at the beach. It's fall break. And I'm already thinking, my youngest is 12. I can't imagine what the world is like when they don't live in the house anymore. And I saw you tweeting about how you barely see your sons now. They're in and out quickly. And I saw Matt Walsh tweet this. I don't know, Buck, if your kids are so young, you haven't had an opportunity to really kind of think about the departure. Matt Walsh tweeted, I'd like to have a compound one day. I have said this to my wife a bunch. Like, I want to buy land. I would be very comfortable with my kids and their families living as close as possible. Have you started to work through this yourself about what it's going to be like when suddenly those kids that are such a huge part of all of our lives are out on their own? The compound idea sounds great. I want them back as much as possible.
2: Yeah, the wife and I have had this discussion, and don't get me wrong, there's part of, look, we're proud of them, right? We're proud of them. I'm proud my boys don't want to stay at home. I'm proud that, you know, as soon as they got driver's licenses, they're friggin' gone. They're out. He's working out. He's at a Halloween party. He's doing this. He's doing that. They're going out living their lives. And I couldn't be prouder. They're wonderful young men, but it is the most cliche thing in the world, but it's true. It comes at you fast. I mean, there's one day and they're around you all the time. And sometimes when they're young, you can even get annoyed by that from time to time. You don't have a moment's peace, but you wake up one day and they're just gone. They're just gone. The wife and I, we'll be home and everything's quiet. The boys are gone and we'll look at each other like, this is weird, because it's all we've known for years. They're just gone. And yeah, I want a compound one day and to bring them all in there, but I'm also not naive. They want to go live their lives. So it's bittersweet. Hey, Dad, I'm not going to see you tonight. I'm out doing this, out doing that. I'm very, very proud of them and happy about that. But at the same time, I miss my buddies every now and then. You know, I want to do stuff with my buddies, but that's part of growing up.
3: Hey, Jesse.
2: What's my wife call it? The longest breakup ever.
3: I have a little silver lining, and it actually kind of goes with your silver-rimmed glasses. Don't you have a doodle to keep you company like me?
0: Oh, no. Oh, no. Is this true, too? A lesbian and a doodle?
2: Hold on. Let me explain.
3: He totally has a doodle.
0: I saw you tweeting about the man purse the other day. Like, what have you done with yourself?
2: There are medical reasons, okay? My oldest son, for the longest time, had a pet hair allergy. And so a few years ago, we wanted to get them a dog, but the dog pet hair would give him hives. So you had to go with some hypoallergenic dog. So yes, we have a golden doodle, and it's the worst decision I ever made. Dog cost a fortune, and he is the biggest idiot of a dog I've ever had in my life. Like, he doesn't know. He can't smell. He can't hear. If you let him outside, he'll beg to come right back in 2 minutes. Even if everyone's out there, he's like, it's too hot. I just want to go back inside. Completely useless for anything but snuggling, but that's why the family loves him.
3: Yeah, that's true about the doodles. It goes with the glasses,
0: and
3: the
0: Subaru. I don't know.
3: Guys, go check out the Jesse Kelly Show on hundreds of stations. Premier Network's Jesse Kelly. He's on 6 to 9 Eastern across the country, and the Jesse Kelly Podcast. Mr. Jesse, great to see you as always.
2: Be good, fellas. Get some glasses.
0: This is Subaru. He's got a golden doodle. He's got the lesbian specs. I mean, I don't know. 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
8: Liberal Nate Willems thinks government should control just about everything, even breastfeeding. Willems proposed a law forcing pregnant women to disclose to their boss how they plan to nurse their baby. It's true. Nate Willems wanted to force pregnant women to give a signed, notarized agreement to their boss explaining their nursing plans. That's not just wrong, it's creepy. Nate Willems, too liberal, too creepy.
9: 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And when Roblox and TikTok failed to protect our kids, Byrd fought back. Attorney General Brenna Byrd, fighting to keep Iowa safe.
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10: less activity as we head throughout the rest of your Thursday. We're going to continue to have a chance at a couple of light rain showers overnight. 44 degrees for the overnight low, just 51 for our Friday high temperature, and it's going to be windy as well, gusts up to 45 miles per hour. That's your News Radio 1040 WHO forecast. I'm Local 5 meteorologist Joe Farrell.
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0: Welcome back into Clay and Buck. We're going to get into some of your talkbacks and calls here. And also, we have a guest coming up at the bottom of the hour, which is always very exciting. So we're looking forward to that. Augustus Dorico, founder and CEO of Rainmaker. So we'll talk to him in a little bit here. But also, we have a podcast listener, Monty, who has a very important message for our friend Jesse Kelly. This is G.
1: Clay, if Jesse Kelly is a 6'8" lesbian, he should definitely enter the WNBA draft.
2: Harsh. He'd be a great asset for the Nashville Balls franchise.
0: I think Jesse, it's funny, I think I've asked him before about basketball, and obviously his whole life people have tried to get him to play basketball, and he's not a basketball guy even at his height. And there's a rumor going around that he may be the tallest in the post-World War II era, the tallest Marine ever.
2: Oh, wow.
0: I asked him, I'm like, how did you, because there's actually a height.
2: Yeah, there is a height limit, right?
0: Yeah, well, think about it. If you were 7'3", you're not going to fit in places you need to be able to fit. First of all, they're not going to have a uniform for you of any kind, but also you can't be in an armored personnel carrier. You're not going to be able to be in like a cockpit. You're not going to fit well in a helicopter. All kinds of things where they're not going to have to make like a special accommodation for you being super tall. So that is, have you ever met a 6'9" Marine before? I have not. He's the only one I know.
2: No, look, I know they had it for the Air Force, right? Like, because even athletics, like the Air Force basketball players can't be taller than 6'5", I think, to be able to fit in cockpits for that exact reason.
0: Yeah, there you go. All right, what's the first thing you would grab if you had a home intruder other than a firearm? A lot of people say umbrellas since they're closest to the door. That's not going to cut it. 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
4: Malcolm Gladwell here. My new book, The American Way of Killing, investigates America's gun violence crisis. 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
6: It's 3:30. I'm Eva Basinger. Here's what's trending on WHO. President Trump continues to campaign around the country for Republicans ahead of the November 3rd midterm elections, and Iowa is now on his agenda. He's scheduled to be here October 22nd and November 1st, according to the state GOP chairman. Speaking from the White House today, Trump says he's seeing great enthusiasm from Republicans at his rallies across the country.
7: These are rallies that nobody's ever seen. You had to see the crowd in Arizona yesterday and the crowd in Montana.
6: Trump's visits to Iowa come as Democrats make strides in races for governor and the U.S. House. The second of two reports on inflation is being released, and this one also shows it's higher than analysts had predicted.
8: It's not just consumers who are paying more for most things. Wholesalers are feeling it too. The producer price index, which measures costs before they reach consumers, rose 1.3% in September year over year, more than double the 0.6% analysts were predicting. Inflation has been pegged as one of the most important issues for voters heading into the midterms.
6: Daria Albinger reporting. Two key industries in Iowa have reached their highest employment levels in state history.
9: Construction and healthcare are now at the highest employment levels we've ever recorded. You know, healthcare is our number one industry. It's a really good sign to see that we continue to see an expansion of that workforce because that is one of our greatest needs in Iowa.
6: Beth Townsend, Executive Director of Iowa Workforce Development, she says healthcare has added 5,500 jobs so far this year, while construction gained more than 3,300 jobs in 2026. I'm Eva Basinger. Our next update at 4 o'clock. Breaking news and severe weather as it happens on Des Moines News, Weather, and Traffic Station, News Radio 1040 WHO.
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12: Out here in Iowa, we're used to some bull, but liberal politician Josh Turek is really full of Turek voted to let Iowa law enforcement refuse to cooperate with ICE to remove dangerous illegal aliens from Iowa communities. 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Now we find out Turek was even caught telling illegal immigrants how to obstruct law enforcement and called cracking down on illegal immigrants
13: fundamentally wrong and un-American.
12: That's some straight-up liberal bullshit. Liberal politician Josh Turek. He only shows up for illegals. 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SLF PAC is responsible for the content of this ad.
3: From the WHO Traffic Center.
14: Eastbound on 235 before 22nd Street, there's an accident blocking the left lane. Stop and go traffic approaching Valley West. 235 westbound between downtown and the West McMaster, an 8-minute travel time. That's a minute delay. 235 eastbound downtown to the East McMaster, it's 6 minutes. With Des Moines' most frequent traffic all day, I'm Joe Sonderman on News Radio 1040 WHO.
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15: Less activity as we head throughout the rest of your Thursday. We're going to continue to have a chance at a couple of light rain showers overnight. 44 degrees for the overnight low, just 51 for our Friday high temperature, and it's going to be windy as well, gusts up to 45 miles per hour. That's your News Radio 1040 WHO forecast. I'm Local 5 meteorologist Joe Farrell.
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0: Welcome back in, Clay and Buck. Super cool discussion here. We've been interviewing and talking with a lot of different people involved in modern tech, drone technology, AI related. And this guy comes highly recommended by a lot of the people that we know out there. Augustus DiRico at Rainmaker. And what I want to kind of dive into here is we're going to nerd out a bit. But Augustus, I want you to explain to this audience, but what you're trying to do is use modern drone technology to potentially be able to seed clouds so that we're able to produce more rain, which obviously could have a tremendous impact many parts of the United States and certainly around the world. Explain what you're working through, what level of optimism you have about the tech, and kind of take our audience into the world that you're living in now.
1: Well, Clay, Buck, thanks for having me. And I'll say, you know, the problem, first of all, before any of the cool drone stuff or the cloud seeding tech should be gotten into is drought in America, right? I'm from Connecticut originally, right? We've got plenty of water there. When I moved out west and found out that in the most prosperous, innovative, rich country in the history of humanity, we don't have enough water to stop the cities from burning down, right? Like, I was in college during the Sonoma fires. I live in LA now. I watched Altadena burn down. When I heard that farms that have been in business for 100 years in the American West are literally falling into the earth because the aquifers have been so overpumped that there's no water left in them and they're creating sinkholes. When I found out that Lake Powell and Lake Mead, these 100-year-old reservoirs that we created through American engineering with the Hoover Dam and the likes. When I found out that they were at historically low levels, I was just blown away, right? We have so much money flying around the economy. We're building so much data center infrastructure. We're building all of this energy, and somehow we still don't have enough water to maintain our farms. We don't have enough snow for our ski seasons. Like, that seemed absurd. There should be a solution. There should be some new form of water infrastructure that allows farms to stay in business, that mitigates the severity of wildfires, that allows people to keep skiing and snowboarding. And so I started Rainmaker to use modern tech, modern drones, modern radar, et cetera, to make more snow, to make more rain, and ultimately make American water more abundant than ever before. The way that we do it is with this really old technology invented in America called cloud seeding, but we're the first and only company in history that's able to use modern radar to unambiguously measure exactly how much of the precipitation comes from our intervention and is man-made versus natural. At a high level, we're a water infrastructure company. We're just tapping into the renewable and abundant water that's flying right over our heads instead of sucking it up out of the ground or building $10 billion desalination plants.
0: Okay, I love this. I was just going to ask. So how much water can you produce? You say you've got the data to measure it. So you go into the clouds. Let's say that a half inch of rain is going to fall, you think, ordinarily. How much can you increase the outflow so far?
1: Well, most of the time, we're actually making clouds precipitate that otherwise never naturally would have. So rather than enhancing existing precipitation, which we can do as well, we're mostly just making storms precipitate that otherwise wouldn't. In terms of volume, we did about 140 million gallons of man-made precipitation, of man-made water between January and April across our programs in Oregon, Idaho, Utah. But this past summer, we went up to Alaska to do some testing,

0: early 2030s. My aspiration is to get the Great Salt Lake back to its 1980 levels by the early 2030s. I think that that's entirely doable. And it's not to say that this tech alone in its current state is the only solution to water scarcity. Like, we have to be good stewards. We have to conserve water. We shouldn't just let our sprinklers run and spray water into the street. But this tech ultimately, first and foremost, is going to be for preventing the droughts and mitigating the droughts that are happening across the U.S. now. And in the future, act as the foremost tool we have for terraforming. Like, I want to be able to make new land developable and make desert land arable and into farms by producing water with this technology.
1: Okay, so I love this. This is super fascinating and also super optimistic and awesome. What are the obstacles? What does the cost structure look like now? What does the cost structure need to look like as you go forward? You mentioned desalination. It is insanely expensive. And certainly, while we have needs for water in the United States, as you well know, many parts of the world have far more extensive demand on the water system than we have here. How much can this be spread not only in the United States, but around the world? And what's the time frame and the cost?
0: So we just announced a partnership. Speaking of places that have even more water scarcity than the U.S., we just announced a partnership with the government of Jordan and the U.S. State Department to do cloud seeding to bring water to the most water scarce country on the planet. Right now, if you look at the region right between Israel, Palestine, Jordan, Lebanon, Syria, water scarcity is such a big issue that's causing political consternation, geopolitical conflict. We're making water there not just so that people can drink it and farm, but we're also making water to mitigate the conflict that can come from water scarcity, right? People have the expression like whiskey's for drinking, water's for fighting over. If we make enough water, we can mitigate these kinds of conflicts both abroad and domestically so that American states and American farmers aren't suing each other over water rights. In terms of obstacles, the biggest one I think is awareness about the technology. A lot of folks are concerned about what they believe to be chemtrails. I have some conspiratorial inclinations myself, but have to admit with my whole chest that I've looked into the chemtrail thing pretty extensively. I think that those long streaks in the sky are just condensation behind airplanes. But no matter what it is, those long streaks that people see in the sky, it's not cloud seeding. And cloud seeding, it relies on existing clouds to seed and then get to precipitate more than they would have. When people are concerned about either chemtrails or like a real technology, like a real thing that is happening called stratospheric aerosol injection, which is this sort of Bill Gates-esque idea to dim the sun to cool the planet down. When they confuse chemtrails, stratospheric aerosol injection, and cloud seeding catches a lot of flack and people become interested in banning the technology like they did in Florida because it gets confused with these other more super villainous interventions that exist.
2: Do we have to talk to somebody about this ban in Florida? I don't even know about this.
0: Yeah, we were there. I was testifying in Tallahassee. I became intimately familiar with Tallahassee last year because Florida, it doesn't. No, I I grew to love it. But Florida doesn't need the water as desperately as, you know, Utah, Colorado, Arizona, California. But the concern that I have is Americans across the country, namely in the West, but even in the Midwest, oftentimes in states like Georgia, they need more water. And if we ban this technology because we confuse it with, other things that do exist or don't exist, we can deprive our own citizens and our own countrymen of the water that they need when other countries are investing super heavily in this. And so to drop another sort of crazy piece of context, the Chinese Meteorological Administration, they invest $500 million a year into their WeatherMod program. They claim to be producing two times the amount of the water that's in the Colorado River for their domestic farms, for the Three Gorges Dam. They're using cloud seeding and planting trees to turn Inner Mongolia and the Gobi Desert into arable and developable farmland. My concern would be that because some folks don't know what the tech is, or because we haven't been transparent enough about what we're up to,

0: Americans won't get this water and won't get the technology that other countries around the world are.
1: I would imagine you mentioned ski resorts, and we all know that ski resorts produce a voluminous amount of fake snow on a regular basis because otherwise they can't run their business. I would imagine there's some really intriguing profit-based motivations for ski resorts, for instance. And also, to your point, I mean, I could think of so many different parts of America. You mentioned some of them where if you could create 10 more inches of rainfall, the value of that land, right, with 10 more inches of rainfall could go 10, 20, 30, 40x what it is right now. I just find this to be utterly fascinating. On the flip side, I'm sure some people listening right now are saying, if this water cloud seeding technology got into the hands of the wrong people, could it create flood conditions in places where rain is not needed? So I'm just kind of curious in general, the big picture here.
0: And that's a worthwhile question, right? Like if we hold aside for a minute the confusion about chemtrails and cloud seeding and just really drill into the tech itself, cloud seeding, it makes an incremental small additional amount of rain in any given event. We're talking about like a tenth of an inch of precipitation to less than half an inch at a time. But if you do that dozens of times over the course of the year, yeah, you can make land more developable, more arable, worth a lot more because it has the water that it needs. But if you're seeding a storm that is already precipitating heavily, or if you're seeding in an area where the reservoirs are already full, or if the soil is already too moist and can't retain more water, then there is risk of flooding. And so it's super important that in states like Utah and Colorado, there are already regulations that require operators to stop working, to stop cloud seeding if there is any risk of flood or avalanche or the likes. But there's no federal legislation that requires that. And so there's laws on the books from the 70s that say you have to notify NOAA, the National Oceanic and Atmospheric Administration, about your cloud seeding activities. But there's no liability framework. There's no permitting or licensing at the federal level to make sure this is safe. And I think that a step in that direction, like I don't want this to be draconianly legislated about. I don't want it to get banned the way that like nuclear did effectively. But some more legislation, some more transparency and accountability from the federal level that mimics regulations in states like Utah and Idaho and Colorado, they can make it safe and make people accountable if ever there was to be wanton or negligent weather modification happening.
1: Augustus, this is super fascinating. Rainmaker is the company. We appreciate the time and good luck. If people are intrigued by this, where should they go read more?
0: You can go to our website, rainmaker.com. You can go to our X, Rainmaker Corp, or you can follow me on X as well at A. Dorico.
1: Awesome. Appreciate the time, my man. Good luck on all of this continued experimentation to bring more water to places that need it.
0: Thanks, guys.
1: Look, want to tell you, I'm down in Florida right now. Northern part of Florida. Buck is down in the southern part of Florida. There's only one sports betting app in the whole state of Florida that is legal. That is the Hard Rock Bet app. And they have got a bunch of different awesome opportunities for you, including if you haven't signed up yet, Arizona, Colorado, Indiana, Illinois, Michigan, Ohio, Tennessee, Virginia, all of these different states out there, you can get hooked up right now. $5 bet, you get $500 in bonus bets. A $5 bet turns into $500, the only legal way you can play in Florida. Coming down here to Universal Studios, coming down here to Disney World. Maybe you're coming to the beach during the Christmas season, during Thanksgiving. You'll want to get hooked up right now. $500 when you bet $5. If you go to hardrock.bet/clay, that is hardrock.bet/clay. I am tonight on the Seahawks. You can find my bet in the app. I'm on the Seahawks to cover and win tonight. If you go into the Hard Rock Bet app, you will see my face. For those of you who want me to be in a nice dress shirt, I am in a nice dress shirt. You cannot miss me. You can play along, get a bonus bet on my bets there for college football as well. That's hardrock.bet/clay. 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
3: Michael Lewis here to tell you about my new book, Blockers, which gives you an inside look at the Trump administration and the public servants who stood in its way. 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
4: 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Now, look at the striking similarity coming today from Silicon Valley. It's wild. I'm Kim Komando for Hey Polo. 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Everyone knows that smoking can kill you, but it's hard to believe that Silicon Valley workers are actually taking up smoking. Most are AI researchers, lighting up to signal their belief that one day AI will cure cancer, which brings me back to producer Chuck Lurie. He may be right about God and past societies. The French philosopher Pascal said that every human has a God-shaped hole inside their heart, and it's going to be filled by some type of God, a dictator, or maybe the God of AI. 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
6: On 235 eastbound at 22nd Street, an accident is blocking the left lane. Stop and go traffic back to the West Mixmaster. That is an 8-minute delay. 235 westbound downtown to the West Mixmaster, an 8-minute trip, 1-minute delay. 235 eastbound downtown to the East Mixmaster, 7 minutes, a minute delay. With Des Moines' most frequent traffic all day, I'm Joe Saunders on News Radio 1040 WHO.
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8: Less activity as we head throughout the rest of your Thursday. We're going to continue to have a chance at a couple of light rain showers overnight. 44 degrees for the overnight low, just 51 for our Friday high temperature, and it's going to be windy as well, gusts up to 45 miles per hour. That's your News Radio 1040 WHO forecast. I'm Local 5 meteorologist Joe Farrell.
2: Traffic that will steer you in the right direction.
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10: Welcome back in here, Clay and Buck. We are closing up shop for the day, but a great time to remind you about both the YouTube channel, where you can always go and live stream the show as we're doing it or watch it afterwards, Clay and Buck on the YouTube, and also our fantastic podcast hosts. You've got the Ryan Gradusky Show, which is called It's a Numbers Game, but so many, Carol Markowitz, Steve Yates on national security. Isn't the G20 coming up? I think it's in Miami.
11: Oh, wow.
10: So there you go. That's a thing for the national security people. I mean, you're like, what's going on with the buck? Ask Steve Yates. That's his wheelhouse. A bunch of international bureaucrats getting together talking nonsense about climate, probably. But Steve will tell you what's real, what's not, what you should care about. Go check that out. H, podcast listener on the Golden Doodle of Jesse Kelly. Play it.
12: Golden Doodle, huh? Wait till you mysteriously have socks go missing. They eat them.
10: They eat them?
1: It doesn't seem like the best thing, but in the grand scheme of things, I think, you know, socks aren't really
10: hard to replace, are they? Ginger takes my socks and like hides them. The other thing she does is amazing, is whatever I'm sitting on anywhere in the house, Clay, I might find
11: underneath like a blanket or especially behind pillows, a bone. She buries bones in sofas and chairs all over the house. Like it's her, like she's paid to do it. It's her mission, which is instinct. It's amazing what these animals do.
1: I am headed. I'm down here in Florida, Buck. It is an absolutely perfect day. I cannot wait to get out. And I will say the hurricane that hit here, already zero impact virtually. It's been an impressive turn. Everybody's got power. I know that story was out there for like a day and then everybody forgot about it, but very positive response down here. So good work by everybody.
11: We'll be with you tomorrow. It's going to be an amazing Friday show. Remember, you can send talkbacks in advance and they'll get into the mix. So any thoughts on the show this week or stuff you want to talk about, if you want to make fun of Jesse's glasses, go with the talkback.
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16: It's 4 o'clock. I'm Dave Bull. 54 degrees, cloudy and rainy in Des Moines. 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Here's what's trending on WHO. Two of the nation's leading artificial intelligence firms are facing federal investigations. Matt Mattinson has more.
17: The Federal Trade Commission has subpoenaed OpenAI and Anthropic as it looks into the potential risks their technology poses to consumers. The companies have been involved in major cybersecurity incidents related to their AI agents, including hacks into some U.S. government websites. Leaders of both companies have since lobbied to slow development and install guardrails on the technology. I'm Matt Mattinson.
16: Iowa's unemployment rate held steady at 3.2% for the fifth consecutive month. Beth Townsend, executive director of Iowa Workforce Development, says that's an encouraging sign for the state's workforce and overall economy.
18: We're not seeing large reductions or large increases, and that's always where you want to be. You always want to be steady because you don't want your workforce, your unemployment rates, your labor force participation rates to be volatile.
16: She says the steady unemployment rate suggests Iowa's economy remains stable and that for the most part, employers are finding the workers they need. There are still more than 60,000 available jobs across Iowa. 402 at News Radio 1040 WHO, traffic, weather, and Simon Conway next.
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16: Currently 56 degrees, fog, and light drizzle in parts of the Des Moines Metro. I'm Dave Bohl. 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
2: All across the great state of Iowa, it is the Simon Conway Show, coming up to 4:08 on this Thursday, October the 15th, a global hand-washing day, by the way. Global hand-washing. 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I don't know. I feel like
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2: 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I feel like it should be. Right now, there's your opportunity to get into the Hy-Vee Meat Locker. 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You will then have 10 minutes and 40 seconds to call the radio station and tell us, yes, it's me. 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Monday, we draw the names. And so you have to be in it to win it. So right now, 10 minutes and 40 seconds are about to start for Laurie Baker of Norwalk. If you are Laurie or you know Laurie Baker, Laurie Baker of Norwalk, then she has 10 minutes and 40 seconds to call us starting right now. There you go. Clock is running for Laurie Baker. How about while we're waiting for that, you win yourself $1,000.
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2: 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Enter it where it's obvious. Sit back. Wait for the phone to ring. If the phone rings, pick it up. That is literally your only job. Pick it up. If it's us, you want $1,000. If it's not us, I don't care. Hang up on them. Whatever you want to do, I really don't care. Do whatever you want. Literally breaking news right now. I'm looking at my news anchor two studios away, see if he has any of this. We have an active shooter in an elementary school in Oregon. Large police response to an active shooter in Oregon. In an elementary school. I'm wondering if my news anchor has more than I do. He doesn't yet. The Bend Police Department said officers are at Silver Rail Elementary School. There is a large police presence. The Bend Police Department is currently, this is in quotes, at Silver Rail Elementary School after a report of an active shooter. There is a large police presence. Please avoid the area. Mm-hmm. That's from them. That's what we're getting from the Bend Police Department. We have nothing else. We're being told that students, families, have been sent to the Journey Church near the Goodwill and the Dairy Queen, which was designated as the Family Reunification Center. And that is really all we have right now. I have absolutely no doubt that our news anchor is on it. And if he has to break in, he will. If he has any more than I just gave you, he will break in. Otherwise, you will get what he has at our 4:30 news. Okay. Man, that's a dramatic way to start the show. Obviously, we hope everybody is okay, particularly the little kids, right? It's an elementary school. Some sick people out there, man. So we hope and pray everybody is okay, and that we do not have any injured or even worse kiddos at this time. But as soon as we know, we will tell you. That literally broke as we came on the air, by the way. In other news, I can tell you that the President of the United States, Donald J. Trump, your president, is going to be in Iowa. Not once, but twice. Yes. Not once, but twice. Between now and the election, he's going to be here on October 22 and November 1. October 22 and November 1, he will be here. So that's all the detail we have at the moment. I'm sure you'll be able to get tickets. I'm sure they're going to want a big crowd. The president believes this is the way he puts himself on the ballot. He believes if he's on the ballot, Republicans have a better chance of winning. We will see. But the president of the United States, Donald J. Trump, will be in Iowa twice before the midterms. That's a big deal. I mean, seriously, that is a big deal. So anyway, that is what is going on with him. And while we're talking about the president, hang on a second. Have to have a moment, have a breath there. While we're talking about the president, this morning, the president said that the death by firing squad of the terrorist that killed 13 at Fort Hood will no longer be live streamed. Now, I've already told you that if it had been, I was not going to watch it. I always tell you the truth here, right? I really had not considered, to be perfectly frank with you, that, well, if it's on the internet, it's on the internet forever, and there's a good chance the kids can see it someday down the road, and that's obviously not a good thing. The president has made the decision to not live stream the execution of that person. I don't like naming these terrorists. I just don't. So we're not going to. But anyway, what I am interested in is what you think of that decision made by President Trump today. Of course, it was the War Secretary, Pete Hegseth, that said that the execution would be live streamed. When he announced the date of it, which I believe is December the 3rd, he said that the death by firing squad would indeed be live streamed. The president almost immediately said, well, we haven't made the decision yet. This morning, he said, we've made the decision. That decision is, it's not going to be live streamed. Me personally, I think that's the right choice, to be honest with you. The president was very, very specific. He not necessarily agrees with me, frankly. He thought it was the right choice, but he understood that a lot of people did not want it to be live streamed. So here's what the president said this morning. He said, he named them, a former U.S. Army major turned traitor is a very bad and evil man who killed 13 people, including a pregnant soldier who died along with her unborn son and injured very seriously 32 more innocent people. He said, this is the president. Barack Hussein Obama's Federal Bureau of Investigation intercepted electronic communications between the terrorist and the radical Yemeni American clinic Anwar al-Awlaki. When reviewed by his FBI terrorism task force, investigators concluded that the emails were not a threat. Wow. This assessment of the Obama administration's actions was later considered to be a key intelligence failure. With all of that being said, I think streaming the execution for all to see might have been a strong deterrent for the world to witness how America deals with terrorists and scum, like, he again named the terrorist, but many very good and well-meaning people would rather not watch him die through streaming or though any other visual device. He will die, as scheduled, by firing squad, but this event will not be streamed. That said, the execution may be viewed in person by the immediate members, families of the victims. I agree. I think that's the right choice. To be honest with you, I think that's absolutely the right choice. I'm always interested in what you think, though. 515-284-1040, 284-1040. 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Click that. You can record a message of up to 30 seconds in duration. And once you have done that and you like it, you can send it to us. If you don't curse or do other things that the FCC doesn't like, there's a pretty good chance you hear yourself on the radio because we kind of like those things. We're all across the great state of Iowa, off and running on this Thursday. Senator Grassley will be in studio, by the way, today. This is the Simon Conway Show.

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21: Here's something pretty disturbing I discovered while researching this podcast. This is what it actually says on the Los Angeles Police Department website. The site states, that the Adult Missing Persons Unit investigates 3,200 cases a month. And 70% of those missing people are found or returned voluntarily within 2 or 3 days. It goes on to explain, and I quote here, "Since being a missing person is not a crime, police are given a very limited role while conducting these types of investigations." At the bottom of the webpage, it gets more disturbing. There's a section titled, "What if they never returned?" And here's the official police advice. In such situations, you may want to enlist the services of a private investigator to assist in your search. If you can't afford a PI, the police elaborate, quote, "Another option would be to contact the Salvation Army, which has a missing persons locator program." There is not a single sentence on the LAPD website that would lead a loved one of a missing person to have any faith that the police would properly investigate it. What the LAPD is basically saying is, if someone you love goes missing, don't overreact. They'll probably turn up, unless they don't, in which case you should get someone besides the police to look into it. All this is my way of saying, if the police took missing persons cases as seriously as they do, say, bank robberies, I wouldn't have had to do this podcast in the first place and end up chasing a violent criminal halfway around the country. I'm Neil Strauss, and you can hear the full story of To Live and Die in L.A.
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0: State of Iowa, it is the Simon Conway Show. We've been talking about various things like the Fort Hood shooter, the president coming, and the fact that we have an active shooter in Oregon in an elementary school. Dave will bring you the details on that at the bottom of the hour. Right now, let's go to the phones and talk to our friend Air Force Ken. How you doing, my friend?
1: Fantastic, Simon. Thank you so much for taking my call.
0: You're welcome.
1: See, you asked our opinions on this Fort Hood thing. A lot of people were concerned about martyrdom and giving this guy a platform and, oh, it's just going to promote it. Well, my response to this is, being a veteran, I know there are plenty of women that are marksmen in the military. Have every single one of the firing squad be a woman. The ultimate betrayal for these terrorist Muslims is to have a woman take your life. So all the people that are screaming about martyrdom, that's how you counter that one right there. I think it should be live streamed. I would watch it. I would distribute it. And I think it should be deservedly so. But
0: okay, well, let me ask you a couple of
1: women do it.
0: Let me ask you a couple of questions, Ken. Obviously, you're a veteran. Thank you for wearing the cloth of our nation. You know that means a lot on this show. They're not just words from us, so we sincerely thank you. I said last week when this came up, I have no issue at all with anyone that wanted to watch it watching it. I said I personally would not do that because I had no desire to see someone dispatched from the planet. That's just me. And, you know, I really don't mind if other people wanted to see it. But someone did say to me, if you put this on the internet, it may not even be this year. But eventually, kids are going to see this. And do we really want that? And, you know, I don't, to be perfectly frank with you. And then the final thing I want to say to you is it is not normal for one human being to take the life of another human being, right? The classic example that I use is Rob O'Neill, Navy SEAL. He has become a friend of ours over the years, and he said he has zero regrets about dispatching Osama bin Laden. Zero. But it leaves a scar. It leaves a mark. Even if it's Osama bin Laden. I don't know. To me, it has to be volunteers only in that firing squad. Nobody needs to be ordered to do that. That would be a mistake.
1: My response to the kid part would be, unless you're policing your kids right now, they can see far, far worse than that by just looking for a certain vehicle called a certain thing beginning with an H. Mm-hmm. So there's plenty of things on the internet that are already there that kids shouldn't see.
0: Yep.
1: And the children from birth to death are indoctrinated everywhere to hate us. So the kid thing I don't really agree with. Now, as far as taking a life, this really gets to me because I was probably responsible for over 10,000 deaths.
0: Right. Seriously.
1: And it really hurts. But
0: I know, right? I can hear it in your voice, man.
1: I'm shaking right now.
0: I'm sure you are.
1: But what bothers me more is that this person was allowed to do this to our country. It has to be shown that we are going to do something about this. Pussyfooting around trying to talk to these people. I have been there. I have talked to these people. I was in Tent City. I was in the desert. They want to kill us.
0: Oh, yeah.
1: I was in a car because we had to rent cars in Al-Kars in Riyadh because they would come up to our vehicles and tap with AK-47s. We had to wear civilian clothes and rent cars. That's what they do. And I'm sorry, sir, but that's my opinion, and God bless you, and thank you for taking my call.
0: All opinions are welcome on here, right? You held it together. God bless you for that. We really hope nobody curses because the FCC really doesn't like that. So thank you for holding it together. Clearly what you did in the service of our nation, which we are extremely grateful for, left a huge, huge mark on your soul. And I get it. That's why whoever gets this duty, in my opinion, just like you did, has to volunteer. We cannot order anyone to do it. I appreciate your call, and I understand exactly where you're coming from. The president has made the call. He's the commander-in-chief, and that's the end of that, right?
1: Roger that. Thank you so much.
0: All right. Take care. God bless. There you go. Look, it does leave a mark. Rob O'Neill did not tell us that privately. He said it on the air. He also told us on the air stuff that other people might find weird. He said sometimes he sits there and he wonders if Osama bin Laden and he had met in a Paris street cafe, would he have liked it? Would bin Laden have been funny? He posed that question to us. Because if you dispatch another human being and you're normal, I'm using my air quotes, it leaves a mark on your soul. This is the Simon Conway Show.
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3: It's 4:30. I'm Dave Bohl. 53 degrees, light rain, fog, and mist in parts of the Des Moines Metro. Here's what's trending on WHO. Police in Oregon say there are multiple victims, including children, after an active shooter at an elementary school. A spokesperson for police in Bend say the suspected shooter has been shot and killed, possibly by a bystander. This took place this afternoon at Silver Rail Elementary School. We will continue to follow this story and bring you updates on News Radio 1040 WHO. President Trump is scheduled to be in Iowa before the midterm election. GOP State Party Chairman Jeff Kaufman posted on social media that the president will make stops October 22nd and November 1st. The president visits Iowa as several polls show Democratic nominee Rob Sand leading the governor's race against Republican Zach Lane. The Cook Political Report also shows Democratic candidates have the edge in Iowa's first and third congressional districts currently held by Republicans. This year's flu is here, and it comes on the heels of one of the worst flu seasons in decades. Last year, Julie Caldwell, senior manager immunizations at Walgreens, says the Walgreens Flu Index ranked Iowa among the top 10 states for flu activity last year. And so far this season,
4: we're already seeing activity with the flu even earlier than last season. So it can be unpredictable, but typically we're entering into the peak of respiratory illness season right now.
3: She says last year, Iowa saw the third highest flu activity in the nation during the week of December 27th. And doctors say Pope Leo's recovery from lung cancer surgery is progressing normally. The 71-year-old pontiff is carrying out daily activities on his own. The Vatican has not announced any changes to his expected one-week hospital stay. 4:32 at News Radio 1040 WHO. Traffic, weather, and more Simon Conway next.
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0: All across the great state of Iowa, it is the Simon Conway Show. Busy, busy, busy. Senator Grassley will be in studio with us in about 30 minutes. Meanwhile, we have the Attorney General of the great state of Iowa on the Davidson Family Dentistry Newsmaker line. General Byrd, how are you, ma'am?
1: Well, doing good. I bring you greetings from the site of Highway 71 up in northwest Iowa, where they listen to you, Simon.
0: Oh, no. Oh, I love going up there. We haven't been up there for a bit, actually. We need to go and visit some friends. We have many friends up there, actually, so we should go do that. All right. There's a bunch of stuff we want to talk to you about, not least of which is, of course, the fact that you are now suing OpenAI.
1: Oh, I am. We just announced our lawsuit against OpenAI because they are a big AI company and they're making money off of hurting our kids with ChatGPT, not telling the truth to Iowa parents. They think it's safe. It's not. It's a fake friend, and it has encouraged suicide and other types of violence. We've even seen deaths in some states by kids as a result of using ChatGPT. So I have sued them here in Iowa. Seven other states also joined us in suing them in their home states as well, a bipartisan lawsuit.
0: So you're not worried about going after our future robot masters, apparently?
1: Well, bring it on, Simon, right? This is what we do. If we're going to defeat them in the courts, let's do it today, you know. So this is one way we need to make sure we're holding them accountable. There's a lot of good that can come from technology.
0: Yes.
1: I have real concerns as a mom about ChatGPT. I'm very concerned.
0: All right, so let's, I don't mean easy to say, but your claim is OpenAI is hurting our kids because they're lying to Iowans. That's a quote from you. Tell us specifically what you mean by that.
1: Well, they say they're safer for kids 13 and up. They don't have any age verification at all. So how do they even know how old someone is who's using ChatGPT? They don't know. There's no guardrails. We've seen teen suicides. We've seen school shootings or violence, conversations that kids have about, you know, eating disorders, hurting themselves, really dangerous things that we see. And we've even had kids dying in other states. I do not want that to happen here in Iowa. We want to do everything we can to hold them accountable. There's other companies that have this kind of technology that we're much more responsible with it. But OpenAI, they wanted to be the first one out there, and that's what they've tried to do. And basically, they're using our kids like lab rats, testing it out and seeing what will happen. And Sam Altman is the CEO of OpenAI. He's given me a lot of concern because he told us that the world, and I'm quoting him, should accept some bad things happening for the benefits of this technology. And I don't agree with that at all. We got to protect our kids.
0: Where does parental responsibility end over something like this?
1: Well, I think as a parent, we are always responsible, even when other people are irresponsible, even when companies are irresponsible. It's always a parent's job to keep their kids safe. But one of the things is parents have not been warned about ChatGPT, what the dangers are. They need to know about that. And also, I think ChatGPT, with what it does, it shouldn't be available to anybody under the age of 18. For as dangerous as it is. You know, parents have to have that information in order to make those kinds of good decisions. You know, one of the things that worries me is some kids are even asked to use AI-type technology for school assignments. So the parent might think their child or teen is doing something good when, in fact, they've just started a dangerous chat with ChatGPT, and who knows where that might lead.
0: Okay, so look, I'm sorry to get personal here, but you're a mom, and I've seen you in action. You're a good mom, right? He has absolute boundaries, and he seems to know exactly where they are. So you have a good kid. You've been a good mom. And unfortunately, your behavior with your kiddo is not repeated across our state. That's why I asked the question about parental responsibility, because I've not really got any concern about your kid

0: of a drug case that I had, where I remember a teen was being offered drugs and encouraged to use drugs. How did I learn about SNAP? Well, that has a sad story with it, too. So my personal experiences with technology have made me, if anything, Simon, probably even an overprotective mom, if there is such a thing, because of what I've seen. But most parents aren't told this. They're not thinking about it in the same way. I do think these companies have a duty to tell the truth to parents. That's what we're suing them for. And you're 100% right. There is no substitute for parenting. We do the best that we can, but we have to be given the right kinds of information. There's probably a lot our society needs to talk about, too, about screens, how much time, what's appropriate, ages. There are probably adults that even need to think about that a little bit. I know I've been sucked into doom scrolling myself before and thought, where did that 45 minutes go? But it's a conversation we need to have as a society, but we can't have it if these companies aren't telling us the truth, and they are making money by doing it too.
1: All right, let's move on to something else, because you should know about it. You guys sent out a press release today. Open enrollment season is here, and that means it's time for new scams. What new scams do you see? The scams I see, by the way, that target me are so obvious to me. It's always hard for me to believe that people fall for it, but they do.
0: Well, and sometimes something that is obvious to somebody like you, if we had somebody who maybe is quite a lot older and in a more vulnerable situation, that might be a different story with them. We want to protect everybody. But these, I want to warn people about Medicare scams. Whether you're on Medicare yourself or you have a loved one that's on Medicare, open enrollment just started today, and we are seeing an uptick as of last week of these people calling people who are on Medicare, pretending sometimes they're with Medicare, saying, we need to send you a new card. We just need to check some of your information first. They get all of this information out of this unsuspecting Iowan, and what are they going to use that for? Well, to cheat them, steal from them, cause them problems with their identity. So we want people to know Medicare doesn't call you. If somebody says they are, just hang up. Talk to somebody that you trust or call our office to verify what's real and what's not. But Medicare does not call you. They'll also try to call, and this is something you have to watch out for your elderly family members on. They do unsolicited calls and texts by scammers to try to get people to switch their plans or to do something with Medicare. You know, that is not how it works. And so if these things are happening, or if they're offering free tests, free medical devices, all of those things are bait and switch type things that scammers do. So do not fall for it. Do not talk to them. Don't respond to the emails, the texts, or the phone calls. You have to work with people that you trust in order to prevent yourself from being ripped off with Medicare scams.
1: Hmm. All right. Well, there you go. There's the Attorney General of the great state of Iowa talking to you directly about a number of things there. As always, these things have a timeline, and it's the lawsuits can go on for a while. So we'll keep an eye on that particular story, and hopefully we see the right conclusion. Attorney General Byrd, thank you very much. We appreciate you.
0: Thank you. Appreciate it.
1: Be safe up there in northwest Iowa. We'll talk again soon, all right?
0: Sounds good to me.
1: All right. Bye for now. Mm. We do. I mean, April and I both get these weird text messages, and you look at them and you're like, who's going to click this? Who's going to respond to it? But people do. Like, I have your number, but my phone's new and I can't remember who this is.
2: I got one just yesterday, and if you are not careful, you can fall into it, not even realizing it. I got one that just said, hey, I'm on my way to your house. Well, if you're in a hurry and you don't glance at what the number is and you are expecting somebody, it's real simple to, like, respond to that, and then you're opening the door and you don't know who you're talking to. But yes, we do get some doozies.
1: Yeah.
2: That we have a tendency to really laugh about.
1: We do.
2: But there's a few that are quite creative that we have seen.
1: I mean, one of the easiest ways to know that it's not anybody you know, no matter what it says, is it's the only text communication between the two of you. You have never communicated with this person before. So that is one of the clear

giveaways that there's an issue. So anyway, just be careful out there. We don't want anyone getting their phones hacked into or you giving them any kind of information. We just don't want that to happen. We're all across the great state of Iowa, coming up to 4:48 on this Thursday, October the 15th. And this is the Simon Conway Show.

Michael Lewis here to tell you about my new book, Blockers, which gives you an inside look at the Trump administration and the public servants who stood in its way. These were people who were securing our most sensitive data, keeping the public safe from all sorts of threats, and engaged in life-saving scientific research until they were told they no longer belonged. And the question to me is, if they can't survive in our government, then what does it say about us? 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
2: The different color noises, white noise, brown noise, pink noise. Brown noise is deeper, has lower frequencies, it's got more bass, minimalizes that higher frequency. Mm-hmm. And I didn't really know this, but apparently you can liken some of these to sounds in nature. And apparently brown noise is more akin to like a river rapid or a heavy rainfall or thunder.
3: Because there's also white noise and pink noise, you think brown noise is just named after the color brown. Wrong. There was a scientist named Robert Brown from Scotland.
2: White noise is used, aside from just sleeping, a lot of times with like noise-canceling headphones and stuff, mm-hmm. masking other sounds.
3: Pink noise is a little different. It's kind of like the compromise between white noise and brown noise.
2: As far as which one is best for sleep, there have been some very middling studies over the years. But at Oxford in 2017, they said that they fell asleep 40% faster listening to white noise, but their overall sleep was about the same.
3: Okay.
2: There was a study in 2017 from Northwestern of 13 older adults, and they said pink noise provided deeper sleep overall and improved ability to recall words.
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3: We're talking about streaming music. World-changing history mm-hmm. that we lived through.
2: Not so long ago, people were spending a lot of money on buying CDs and physical media. We got this new thing. That was Napster. There were 27 billion transfers per month, song transfers.
3: Everything was completely upended, and Apple came along in 2003 and brought massive stability to this huge sea change. At the same time, roughly, an alternative model was developing, and that was just streaming.
2: The first legit on-demand streaming service was Rhapsody in 2001. Pandora came along in 2005. Spotify comes along. They changed the game. Pandora was still trying to be kind of like radio in a way. Spotify was like, no, we're really going to be on-demand. But these royalties, Tidal pays the most at 1.3 cents. Apple's 0.7, YouTube Music 0.7. Spotify pays 0.4 cents per stream, same as Amazon, and then Pandora's down to 0.1. But as an artist, if you're a hit on Spotify, then there's a lot of money to be made.
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2: Caffeine can be really good for you and help a lot of things, and caffeine can be kind of bad for you.
3: It's a drug, and in its pure form, Chuck, it is a bitter-tasting crystalline powder.
2: Naturally, it's in the coffee bean and in chocolate and tea, but it's also added artificially in things like soda. Your body is enjoying the caffeine. It's blocking that adenosine. You're going to feel alert and awake. It's got that adrenaline going, and it's rewarding you with the dopamine. I mentioned the vicious cycle, the inevitable crash.
3: Right.
2: Like any stimulant drug, and you want more of it. Eventually, it's going to affect your sleep patterns. All right, how about some health benefits?
3: Right.
2: They found everything from not develop Parkinson's disease to dropping your risk of various cancers.
3: Well, coffee actually is shown to reduce your risk of diabetes.
2: 4 cups a day, 50% less chance of mouth and throat cancer.
3: You should eat more grapefruit because grapefruit contains something called narigin, and it actually slows the removal of caffeine from your brain.
2: Okay.
3: So you enjoy its effects longer.
2: Nice.
3: Yeah.
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0: All across the great state of Iowa, it is the Simon Conway Show, talking about a variety of things. Public executions. We don't do that anymore. The president has said today we are not going to live stream the execution of the terrorist that killed 13 people at Fort Hood and wounded another 32. Let's see on the text line. Televising assassinations, this is something they do. We are not them. The president thought about every option and asked around for those people he respects. He made the right call. That's from Jason. And then somebody who didn't give us a name. What kind of impact does a public execution have? It puts reality and perspective to the crime. Nobody wants to know how the sausage is made, but sometimes you have to know. Firing squad works 100% with one or more people using blanks to relieve guilt. That's how firing squads work. Someone, or maybe more than one, someone always has blanks. In theory, nobody knows. I'm not sure that's right. I think you get a different kickback on the firearm as to whether there's a live round or a blank round in there. I mean, you know, I am certainly not a firearms expert, but I've shot both of those things, and it feels different. So there you go. Talking of shot things, we just watched, we rewatched, Mrs. C and I, the Legacy Edition, because it's 25 years since they made Band of Brothers. Mrs. C had never seen it before, all the way through, and man, you should watch that. Oh my goodness, you should watch that. There may or may not have been tears in the Conway household last night.
1: Oh, there definitely was. But, you know, it really... We started that before we took on our flight.
0: Yep.
1: I finished that series with a whole new appreciation. Mm. And then we also watched the 1 hour special afterwards of the making of that, where the actors talked about actually meeting the men that they portrayed. And there was a portion where they took these men back to Bastogne.
0: Yep.
1: And their foxholes are still there.
0: That was the weirdest part.
1: That was incredible.
0: All those years later, the foxholes that they dug are still there.
1: But you have to also wonder how many other places in the world did our incredibly brave men and women leave such a lasting mark in whatever multiple ways that our military has, and they're still there.
0: I thought the most interesting part for me of the 11th episode, for want of a better description, was the actor, because everybody who was in the Band of Brothers has now passed. No one is alive.
1: Not the actors, the actual men you mean. Yes.
0: Yeah. But the actors now feel it is their responsibility to take that legacy forward. Some of them were saying, not a day goes by, and I believe them, you could see it on their faces, not a day goes by when I don't think about the person they portrayed. That's really quite an amazing thing, all those years later. So anyway, if you haven't seen it, you should see it. And certainly I believe everybody should see it. There's also the question of and by the way, it previewed, which I did not know, it previewed on September the 9th, 2001. We all know what happened 2 days later, right? There was questions being asked, do these people exist? And the people who fought with each other, the Band of Brothers, said, well, look, they're wearing different uniforms, with these fire officers, these police officers, they're running to the danger. And I still believe we have people that are prepared to run to the danger. I just think we have substantially fewer of them. This is the Simon Conway Show.
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16: It's 5 o'clock. I'm Dave Bohl. 53 degrees, light rain, a light drizzle in Des Moines. Here's what's trending on WHO. Police in Oregon say there are multiple victims, including children, after an active shooter situation at an elementary school.
17: The shooter had been shot and killed. We do not know. We don't have confirmation yet who shot the suspect. It may have been a bystander.
16: A spokesperson for police in Bend say this took place this afternoon at Silver Rail Elementary School. Police say they will update further on the situation soon. A reunification center was set up at a nearby church where families have been told to gather. A new chief benefits officer has been named at the Iowa Public Employees Retirement Systems. IPERS CEO Martin Novin, who took the helm of the retirement system in August, says Andrew Ewing will lead the member services division. Ewing has served as an attorney for IPERS since 2024. He previously served in roles at the Iowa Attorney General's Office, the Iowa Court of Appeals, and the 5th Judicial District. His role begins October 23rd. IPERS has nearly $49 billion in assets under management and serves over 400,000 members. Medicare enrollment is underway, and with it comes an increase in scams. Iowa Attorney General Brenna Byrd says it often starts when a scammer calls a person already on Medicare.
18: Pretending sometimes they're with Medicare, saying, we need to send you a new card. We just need to check some of your information first. They get all of this information out of this unsuspecting Iowan, and what are they going to use that for? Well, to cheat them, steal from them, cause them problems with their identities.
16: Byrd is reminding Iowans that Medicare will not try to call someone personally, and if someone claims to be from Medicare, does call. She recommends hanging up immediately, talking with someone you trust, or calling the Iowa Attorney General's office. Two key industries in Iowa are now at their highest employment levels in state history.
19: Construction and healthcare are now at the highest employment levels we've ever recorded. You know, healthcare is our number one industry. It's a really good sign to see that we continue to see an expansion of that workforce, because that is one of our greatest needs in Iowa.
16: Beth Townsend, Executive Director of Iowa Workforce Development. She says healthcare added 5,500 jobs so far this year, while construction gained more than 3,300 jobs in 2026. At 5:02, checking your money on News Radio 1040 WHO, Wall Street is closing with stocks higher. Sarah Lee Kessler has the numbers.
20: It comes as investors are reacting to the producer price index. Today's report shows producer prices soaring 1.3% in September compared to the forecast of 0.6%. Elsewhere, shares of CoreWeave gained around 3%, rebounding from losses earlier in the day. The Dow Jones Industrial Average added 556 points to 52,177. The S&P 500 gained 25 points to 7,744. And the NASDAQ rose 20 points to 26,713. With your market recap, I'm Sarah Lee Kessler.
16: 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Traffic, weather, and more. 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
1: Number 4, Ohio State, takes on number 5, Indiana. 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
16: Currently 53 degrees, light rain and fog in Des Moines, 50 degrees in Ames, and 54 in Sheraton. I'm Dave Bohl. 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Breaking news and severe weather as it happens on Des Moines News, Weather and Traffic Station, News Radio 1040 WHO.
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3: Well, across the great state of Iowa, it is the Simon Conway Show. 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Coming up to 5:08 on this Thursday, October 15th. 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
3: Right, all you got to do right now is take the word dollar, D-O-L-L-A-R, dollar. Take that to the website of the radio station you're tuned into. Enter it where it's obvious. Sit back, wait for the phone to ring. If it does, pick it up. If it's us, you want $1,000. That's it. Dollar, singular. No S on the end. Do it now, and good luck. Well, what an honor and, frankly, an experience we get to have very often. Senator Chuck Grassley is in studio with us. How are you doing, sir? It's good to see you.
4: Simon, thank you for having me. I really enjoy visiting with you, particularly when it's face-to-face.
3: Right.
4: Most of the time, it's over the phone.
3: Exactly. Most of the time. Well, you're a busy man. I mean, you're chair of judiciary. You've got investigations going on. We tend to see you at the state fair, but very unusual to have you in here. So we love that. And I came to see you speak at my favorite restaurant. The other morning, the Iowa Machine Shed. You were great, by the way.
4: Well, thank you very much. I appreciate that.
3: Standing room only, full house.
4: Yeah, they were standing all over the place,
3: yes.
4: That's for sure.
3: Yes, it was good. It was great, and I got breakfast. Always good.
4: Yeah.
3: Senator, there's something really serious that we need to talk about. You've been investigating Arctic frost, and you have now uncovered something which is really, frankly, horrific. And I talked about this yesterday because we got the information yesterday, but it's great to get it from you. I don't care if you're a Republican or a Democrat or a Libertarian or an Independent. Everybody should be horrified by what you have uncovered. 639,000 people have been exposed by Arctic frost. And Jack Smith, well, tell us what you have, in fact, uncovered.
4: Well, first of all, Jack Smith was the guy that Biden hired to put President Trump in prison.
3: Yeah.
4: When he was in between offices. And it was a big fishing expedition. And I think it proves that you can't trust Democrats when it comes to getting into the privacy of individuals. Because these 1,000 Iowans,
3: right?
4: And just think how ridiculous it is. They would have information that if you bought a red MAGA hat, which is a Trump hat, you know,
3: yeah.
4: They would have the information about where you bought it, what your address was, what you paid for it, whether they might even have information about if you vote in the primary, register to vote, what your home address is, all that stuff. And we should be outraged.
3: You should.
4: That we have a Democrat administration that would not only want to put the president in prison through those investigations, but that they sweep in all this information on 691,000 people. It's ridiculous, and I think it proves you can't trust some Democrats when it comes to investigation and getting into your privacy.
3: If you donated $1 to a Republican candidate, you could be in that list.
4: Yes, without a doubt.
3: That's crazy.
4: And I don't have the canceled checks of all 1,000 Iowans, but I did have canceled checks of 42 Iowans that we submitted at the time we had the hearing. And not only is this information just for Jack Smith, it gets in the FBI files and it's there forever.
3: Right. Let me ask you this. Your chair of judiciary, he got all this information, all this massive amounts of data. Is anyone going to go to jail? Is anyone going to be prosecuted? Is anyone going to be perp walked?
4: Well, first of all, I got to explain, I expose things, I do oversight, I do my constitutional job of making sure the executive branch does this government. I can turn people over to be prosecuted, but the prosecution's done by the executive branch of government. And at least for lying before Congress, as a minimum amount of somebody ought to be prosecuted.
3: So is this DOJ? Do you have to refer them? Does DOJ just look at what you've uncovered and say, okay, well, we have to do something?
4: We do it two ways. One, you'd expect them to be on top of it and do it on their own, but we can refer it for prosecution.
3: Should we expect a referral here?
4: I'm going to wait till my investigations go on longer, but what we know now, I think there's reasons that we ought to follow through with some sort of expected action on the part of the Department of Justice.
3: Well, let's ask you this question. Elections have consequences.
4: Yes.
3: We have the midterms coming up. If Republicans lose the Senate, you're not going to be chair of judiciary anymore.
4: No, that's right.
3: And can this disappear if that happens?
4: Yeah, this is one of the most important midterm elections you can have. Yeah. And in Iowa, it ought to be a no-brainer that we have 183,000 Republicans more registered than Democrats.
3: Right.
4: If every Republican gets out and vote, we will have a tremendous Republican victory in Iowa on November the 3rd. And everybody better get out and vote. If they knew what the Democratic Socialists of America, that's the extreme left wing of the Democrat Party, and 40% of the Democrats in polls say they're in support of some of those things. Just think, open borders, alternatives to prison, defunding the police, you don't have to be a citizen to vote.
3: Abolition of the United States Senate.
4: You're absolutely right.
3: They want one house.
4: And we know that there's going to be at least 10 Democrats because they come from safe districts in the House of Representatives last time. And we know AOC was in Michigan going for helping Saeed.
3: Yep.
4: And she said, if we get him elected to the United States Senate, this is going to be transformative.
3: Yeah.
4: And what I think Republicans in Iowa are concerned about isn't transforming government. They're in favor of preserving our government.
3: Well, I mean, people need to believe them when they say the words out loud. You know, Barack Obama has said we're going to fundamentally change America. I believe he has, by the way, after 8 years in office. I believe he did successfully fundamentally change America. I don't know that we want to fundamentally change it anymore, but the DSA, they want to get rid of the presidency as well. They want everything decided in this one house in Washington, D.C. Yeah. No United States Senate, no Supreme Court anymore either, no presidency. Just the House of Representatives is going to be all-powerful, and it's almost like a Politburo.
4: We should be scared to death.
3: We should.
4: Of that agenda, if you believe in America, and we ought to believe in America because it's a very exceptional nation. In America, you can be anything, anybody, anytime they want to be. And that's why we have people coming here legally and praising America more than the people that were born here.
3: Well, You have described me there, Senator, and I appreciate that. And I am living my American dream, you know. I mean, it was almost an accident. I got on the radio for something entirely different, I ended up doing what I do now. And I thought, you know, I could be a talk show host in America. I'm on the list of the 100 most influential talk show hosts in the country. And I've been on that list for 15 years.
4: Praise the Lord.
3: Right? So WHO is a very powerful station. Senator, it's really important that people understand that elections have consequences. I am not a registered Republican. I never have been. I never will be. I don't particularly like the political parties, but I am an independent conservative, and I always vote. I always vote. I have never missed an opportunity to vote.
4: Barbara and I voted 2 hours ago
3: in
4: Allison, Iowa.
3: I do not understand people who actually go as far as to register as a Republican and then don't show up. I don't understand it.
4: Yeah.
3: Well, they might be mad that you guys haven't passed the SAVE Act yet, But that isn't a good enough reason, is it?
4: Well, they can be sure if Chuck Schumer takes over the United States Senate, that'll never, ever be on the agenda. At least we had 4 votes on the SAVE Act, and we had at least 2 votes on voter ID, picture ID, for voting. And those are things that would never be on the agenda if we have a Democrat majority in the Senate and Chuck Schumer is a Democratic leader and majority leader of the Senate.
3: Senator Chuck Grassley, it is an absolute honor to see you and to have you in our studio. We really appreciate you taking the time to spend with us today. Thank you, sir.
4: Thank you, Simon. And thank you for your message.
3: It was totally worth getting up early the other day to see you at the Iowa Machine Shed as well. Let me tell you, it really was. All right, my friends. Listen, I have a little hearing issue. I'm wearing my hearing aids right now. I heard every single word that the senator said to me. And also, the hearing aids that I have in my ears coming from Audio Nova are called Eons. And they are amazing. They're like natural hearing. The nearest thing to natural hearing I've had, you know, I've had some older models in the past. And you could say, oh, you know, those are a bit tinny. Can we maybe get some more bass in there? I have not asked for these to be adjusted a single time. It is the nearest thing to natural hearing. And my friends at Audio Nova right now, through the end of the month, they're offering you Simon pricing on their premium systems. You can get up to $2,200 off. That's right, $2,200 off those premium systems. And they're going to give you a TV converter. What do those do? 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So you don't have to do that. 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
8: 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And the question to me is, if they can't survive in our government, then what does it say about us? 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

0: All across the great state of Iowa, it is the Simon Conway Show. You know, we have haters. That's okay. Sometimes they're respectful. Sometimes not so much. Here's a respectful one. Please ask him to retire. I didn't. So I got a follow-up text which said, chicken! He and I have talked about term limits before. Listen, I'm a big believer in term limits, but it needs to be for everyone. For everyone. You really want to give up the position that Chuck Grassley, who is 100% there, by the way. You know, we've been through the whole Reagan wasn't there. Yes, he was. Chuck Grassley is 100% there. He delivered a very powerful speech the other morning. Was that yesterday morning? I think it was, actually. Yesterday morning. It's been that kind of a week. And he didn't miss a beat in this studio. So, he's the chair of judiciary. That's what he is. He's the chair of judiciary. It's a very powerful position. If three people were to not be there, the president, the vice president, the speaker of the house, he's next in line to be president. This is a very important man. We see senators all the time. A lot of them don't have protective details. The senator does. So, no, he and I have talked about term limits. We've talked about it on the radio before. I'm a believer in term limits, but it has to be for everyone. And you also have to have it for civil servants. If you don't have it for civil servants, what you're doing is you're handing the power of the country to unelected civil servants. Because if it is, let's say everybody does two terms of 4 years. So everyone does 8 years. Well, you think it's going to take a year, 2 years, until they figure out what's going on? Who's running the country? Who do you think's running the country? I'll answer it for you. The civil servants. So if you're going to have term limits, it has to be for civil servants as well. All of them. So yeah, we clean house. Everyone goes home, and everyone who comes back has no experience whatsoever. So you've got to be careful what you wish for, right? You've got to be careful what you wish for. But I don't care what party you support. I don't. If you're not horrified by what Arctic Frost did, then there's something seriously wrong with you. I mean seriously. It got the information, including if you donated a single dollar of 639,000 Americans. Oh, by the way, they were all Republicans. Every last one of them. This is the Simon Conway Show.
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2: It's 5:30. I'm Dave Bohl. 52 degrees, cloudy skies in Des Moines. Here's what's trending on WHO. A suspect was killed in a shooting at a school in Bend, Oregon today. Sheila Miller with Bend Police says it started with a report of a person shooting at a car at Silver Rail Elementary School.
3: Our officers were on scene at approximately 1:02 p.m. Seconds later, we received word over the radio that the suspect in this incident was down.
2: At least two victims were transported to an area hospital. Their conditions are unknown. Bend police say children are among the victims. Police are securing the building and taking students to a church where they're being reunified with their parents. A former West Des Moines gymnastics coach has been sentenced to 90 years in prison for producing child sexual abuse material. Prosecutors say 39-year-old Sean Gardner used hidden cameras to record minors changing clothes and using the bathroom while coaching in Mississippi. Several of the children recorded were under the age of 12. Gardner was also accused of targeting children while coaching at Chow's Gymnastics and Dance Institute in West Des Moines. He pleaded guilty to 3 counts of producing child sexual abuse material and received the maximum sentence during a hearing on Wednesday. Flu season is here, and it comes after last season was one of the worst in decades. Julie Caldwell, senior manager, immunizations at Walgreens, says flu symptoms can vary from person to person, so if you're wondering when you should stay home.
4: I think the most important thing is when you do begin to run a fever, that is when you would definitely want to stay home. Make sure that you're staying hydrated. Use over-the-counter products like pain relievers, fever reducers, in order to get you well.
2: Caldwell says the Walgreens Flu Index ranked Iowa 3rd for highest flu activity in the nation when last year's flu season peaked in December of 2025. We have more online at whoradio.com/news. 5:32 at News Radio 1040 WHO. 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
12: There's a new sunscreen option for the first time in more than 25 years.
13: This after the FDA approved the active ingredient bemotrizinol, known as BEMT, to sunscreen products in June. Dermatologists say it guards against both major types of ultraviolet radiation without the chalky residue of common mineral products, including zinc oxide. Europeans have been using BEMT products for years. The first products containing it are hitting store shelves, and HHS Secretary Robert F. Kennedy Jr. says approving its use would increase competition and consumer confidence in sunscreen products. I'm Mark Mayfield.
12: The World Health Organization is calling on countries to take action to prevent lead exposure. The organization says lead poisoning contributes to more than 3.5 million deaths annually in the world. The organization is expected to develop a global lead mitigation action plan and practical guidance to identify priority sources of exposure and present it next year. Lead is dangerous for children because they're still developing. Health update, I'm Scott Pringle.
2: 52 degrees and cloudy in Des Moines, 50 degrees in Marshalltown at News Radio 1040 WHO.

0: All across the great state of Iowa, it is the Simon Conway Show. Quick reminder, you can still win $1,000 this very hour just by taking the word dollar, yes, to the website of whatever radio station you are tuned into right now. Enter it where it's obvious. Sit back, wait for the phone to ring. If the phone rings, pick it up. If it's us, you want $1,000. It is that easy. Crazy, right? But really, it's that easy. Anyway, it's always good to have our next guest on. Welcome back to the show. Get the mouse to work. Jared Knott. How are you, Jared?
1: Just fine, sir. How are you doing?
0: I am absolutely wonderful. Thank you very much. The issue appears to be that whether or not we are going to have... excuse me. Leaks that go unpunished, and that is why you are here. The president is very, very upset about a leak that occurred that tipped off Iran to a secret U.S. bombing mission. As he should be, right?
1: Mr. Wells should be, yes, absolutely.
0: You, of course, we've had you on many, many times. You're the author of Tiny Blunders, Big Disasters. This isn't a tiny one, though, is it?
1: No, it's pretty serious. It means that within our network, there's people or a person or people who are willing to betray the United States on a critical mission, an important mission. So that's very much a criminal activity. It's even called, you can call it treason. And so I'm shocked that we, in our very carefully aligned and orchestrated communication network, that something like that was allowed to take place.
0: Right, and I do agree. Treason is the correct word here, because not only did we actually have to call this mission back, right? So we didn't actually bomb them. By the way, for those who like to watch these things, we did a couple of days later. But we had to call this mission back. But if we hadn't, not only would we have not succeeded in the mission, but a whole bunch of American servicemen and quite possibly women would be dead, because the Iranians were waiting for us.
1: Yeah, no, it's an outrage, an absolute outrage. The lives of servicemen and women put at risk like that, and the mission at risk, for an accomplished put at risk, but their very lives are at stake. That is an extremely serious breach of protocol, breach of security, and I hope they can get to the bottom of it and find the people and hope they are prosecuted. They spend a good amount of time in prison.
0: So the president brought this up again yesterday. He was in Arizona. He said the leak of the departure and arrival times of the B-2 bombers compromised the strike, obviously, and Iran was waiting for us. So he called off the raid. And as I said, it went ahead 2 days later. He said the timing had appeared in the New York Times and CNN. And he wants the leakers found, quite rightly, and he wants them tried, and if found guilty, he wants them jailed.
1: Well, the people on the side of the news media as well, if they are participating in encouraging people to be guilty of that kind of violation of the law, they themselves are, at the very least, I think call it a misprism of a felon, they're guilty of that same act on the other side, and then releasing it in the news media like that, and of course, like I said, as you said, their admission and the lives of the people involved very much at stake. A very serious breach. Since it appeared in the news media, I have to wonder if they were not complicit in the entire program. They like to get early leaks like that, and maybe the New York Times and the people of their ilk think it's cool to release information like that to try to stymie an attack like that, but that is a very serious thing. Again, we could have 4 or 5 dead service people as a result.
0: Right, and it just makes no sense to me. You know, back during World War II, prime example, WHO had its own World War II correspondence, by the way, in Europe. And

0: aggressively, if they can find them, I will know about it pretty soon, I think.
1: Well, I sure hope so. When the president goes public the way he did in Arizona last night, you kind of feel he knows something. And I hope he does, and I hope we see some raids and some people held accountable. All right, so we've taken that as far as... Yes, please.
0: Also, they call the journalists themselves and to testify, where did they get that information, and who told them, and so on and so forth. That's, I guess, one place where they can start, but they may refuse to divulge their sources, but that in itself can be considered a crime.
1: All right, let's go, because we've taken that about as far as we can for right now. So let's go to, you've written book two, Tiny Blunders, Big Disasters, book two, The Many Tiny Mistakes That Changed the World Forever. That's by you. What's your favorite one?
0: Well, it's, you know, everybody's favorite, I think, is Wrong Way Corrigan, which is a very interesting, amusing tale there. In fact, the Mensa Bulletin, I'm honored to say, published it in the January issue, and it's an entertaining kind of sidebar. And then beyond that, one of my favorites is, here's the teaser, is that what outrageous character bought stolen horses from the Comanche Indians using counterfeit money? What could possibly go wrong? Okay. And John Wayne later played this very colorful character in a John Ford movie with the help of Natalie Wood. It's a very interesting story. It has to do with the history of the southwestern United States.
1: Well, I'm glad you brought up an Iowan, John Wayne. You can come and see the place of his birth and everything. In fact, we were in that town of where his museum is just this last weekend, Jared.
0: Huh. Of course, they went to school, college at USC, and I think from Iowa. His father was a pharmacist, I think he was, who took a nip from the bottle every now and then, the way John Wayne himself did. But yes, he was a towering figure in American history, and of course, the American film industry. But he was he played one of his more outrageous characters. A character who's was kind of over the top. And a little on the crazy side.
1: Well, you have to come to Iowa and see his birthplace now.
0: Yeah, I guess so. Where is he buried? He's buried in California?
1: I'm not sure where he's laid to rest, but his home and the museum of his life is all here.
0: Okay. What city in Iowa?
1: Winneset.
0: Winneset, okay.
1: Which happens to be the same city that my wife and I got married in. So there you go.
0: Okay. Did you ever know him back then?
1: No. I guess not. I'm not that old, Jared. That might be you, maybe.
0: No, he. I think he was born like 1900, and he died at the age of. Careful there. Careful. And he was. I think.
1: My wife is telling me. My wife is my producer these days. You spoke to her first. My wife is telling me he had a small bed like Ronald Reagan did. Did you know that?
0: A small bed.
1: Bed. Yes.
0: Huh. I did not
1: look at us helping you out, man.
0: Yeah, his father was an alcoholic, and his father was a pharmacist. And John Wayne was big in scouting when he was growing up, a good Boy Scout. And then, of course, went on to play football at USC and was discovered there along with Ward Bond, who was on the same football team. And great things happened. He and Ward Bond were drinking buddies, and the fullest extent of the word, they would fly all across the world and get drunk in various bars. John Wayne took a nip or two himself, and it may have been something of an issue in terms of his overall lifestyle.
1: Jared Knott is the author of a couple of books called Tiny Blunders, Big Disasters. Very interesting stuff. If you love history, go check them out. Jared, thank you very much. Appreciate you. We'll talk again, all right?
0: Very good. Tiny Blunders, Big Disasters.com. It's like a Disneyland for history buffs.
1: There you go. All right. You take care. God bless you. And we will have you back. If you're on the phone, stick around. We'll do our best to get you on the air. It is 5:47. We will take a quick time out right now, though, and then continue the conversation straight ahead. We are all across the great state of Iowa, and this is The Simon Conway Show.

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21: All across the great state of Iowa, it is the Simon Conway Show, and we were talking about, the president last night in Arizona, very, very mad that somebody leaked the timing of B-2 raids on Iran. Not only did he have to call the planes back, which was the correct decision, but this person or people endangered the lives of our men and women in uniform. That's treason. Bob is in Adair County. There's no ifs and buts about that. That is straight up treason. Let's talk to Bob right now. Bob, what do you make of that?
22: I think our media, the media and a lot of their overlords are a lot more interested in flipping the power and party than they are in what's good for the country. But along that note, I called in because there was two news stories which were really concerning to me. One, there was a Chinese national who was arrested trying to leave the country with a bunch of patents for biological weapons and things like that after poisoning their colleague, and that was in Wyoming. And there was another Chinese national who tried to bring in a agro-terror weapon that you could use to blight an entire nation's wheat harvest or make the products of that wheat really sick. I don't think the Chinese would do something like that because it would be bad for business. But I do think the Iranians would hire somebody to do that because it would be good for them. And those things really happened.
21: We've reported them.
22: Mainstream news. And we've got, and I'm concerned because here as an Iowan, we have there's that FDA bio, it's not a bioweapons lab, but bio and animal disease lab that's just north of Ames. And every time I drive by that, I think about that. And we're focused on all these weapons of mass destruction and stuff. But one thing we really don't look at is if somebody destroys our food sources or confidence in our food services or something like that, that's got a huge effect. And it seems like kind of like a blind spot on this, and it concerns me.
21: Right. I'm not sure you're correct in one aspect of what you said, and only one aspect. I don't think we have a blind spot as a nation. You and I may not know what's going on with it, but I believe that we do not. We're not blind to the potential problem as a country.
22: Well, I didn't mean I know more than somebody else.
21: I know.
22: It's not something that nobody ever talks about it, and it's a big.
21: We certainly talked about it at the time. We also talked about at the time the Chinese nationals who dug our seed out of the ground right here in Iowa so they could get it back to China and reverse engineer it. We talk about all these things, and I honestly, the reason we know that story is because they were arrested. So I don't know that the worry that you have is justified. I don't think it is a secret back door that only they know about and we're not aware of. I think we're aware of it. That's all I'm saying. But I appreciate the call. There's my music. I got to let you go. But God bless you. And please do call again. Very interesting conversation indeed. Coming up to the top of hour number two. What? Yeah, I know. Radio time is weird. All across the great state of Iowa, this is the Simon Conway Show.

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3: Here's something pretty disturbing I discovered while researching this podcast. This is what it actually says on the Los Angeles Police Department website. The site states that the Adult Missing Persons Unit investigates 3,200 cases a month. And 70% of those missing people are found or returned voluntarily within 2 or 3 days. It goes on to explain, and I quote here, "Since being a missing person is not a crime, police are given a very limited role while conducting these types of investigations." At the bottom of the webpage, it gets more disturbing. There's a section titled, "What if they never returned?" And here's the official police advice. In such situations, you may want to enlist the services of a private investigator to assist in your search. If you can't afford a PI, the police elaborate, quote, "Another option would be to contact the Salvation Army, which has a missing persons locator program." There is not a single sentence on the LAPD website that would lead a loved one of a missing person to have any faith that the police would properly investigate it. What the LAPD is basically saying is, if someone you love goes missing, don't overreact. They'll probably turn up, unless they don't, in which case you should get someone besides the police to look into it. All this is my way of saying, if the police took missing persons cases as seriously as they do, say, bank robberies, I wouldn't have had to do this podcast in the first place and end up chasing a violent criminal halfway around the country. I'm Neil Strauss. And you can hear the full story of To Live and Die in L.A.
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5: It's 6 o'clock. I'm Dave Bohl. 51 degrees, cloudy skies in Des Moines. Here's what's trending on WHO.
6: 371-374 for an active shooter at Silverdale Elementary. 61530 Southeast Stone Creek.
5: Law enforcement sources tell CBS News that 3 children and 1 adult died in the shooting at an elementary school in Bend, Oregon today. Police earlier said there were multiple victims, including children, at Silver Rail Elementary School, but didn't provide any other details. Bend police did confirm the suspected shooter is dead, possibly shot by a bystander. Police say the incident began after they received a call about a shot being fired into a car around 1 p.m. local time. Reports of scams are on the rise in Iowa now that Medicare open enrollment is underway. Iowa Attorney General Brenna Byrd says her office has seen an uptick in reported scams, many of which start when a scammer impersonating someone from Medicare calls an existing recipient asking for personal information.
7: We want people to know Medicare doesn't call you. If somebody says they are, just hang up. Talk to somebody that you trust or call our office to verify what's real and what's not, but Medicare does not call you.
5: Medicare enrollment started today, and Byrd says there's been an increase in reported Medicare scams that started as recently as last week. 2 people are dead after a crash during a police pursuit on Des Moines' south side. Officers say they stopped a driver around 10:30 last night for a light violation. Police say the man gave officers a fake name, resisted arrest, then got back into his SUV and took off.
8: Speed 30 coming up to park.
9: Speed 80 approaching park.
8: Still the wrong way of travel.
9: Copy, still wrong way of travel, still northbound on floor. Going to be approaching Bell.
8: Westbound Bell.
5: The driver was going 80 on Fleur Drive, a 35 zone, going north in the southbound lane. The driver turned onto Bell and lost control.
8: Yeah, we pitted him. Roll over 1050, start medics.
9: Copy. Southwest 23rd and Bell, we'll start medics.
5: The 38-year-old driver was dead at the scene. A 31-year-old passenger died at a local hospital. Neither of them was wearing a seatbelt, and both were ejected from the SUV during the rollover crash. One officer has minor injuries from the struggle with the suspect during the attempted arrest. And if you're looking for Iowa's best breaded pork tenderloin, you'll have to make a trip to Carroll. The Iowa Pork Producers Association has named Wasted Grain the winner of this year's Best Iowa Tenderloin Contest. The restaurant came out on top among 464 nominated restaurants from across the state. Coming in second was Friends Hideaway in Underwood. 602 at News Radio 1040 WHO. Traffic, weather, and more. Simon Conway next.
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5: Currently 51 degrees and cloudy in Des Moines, 54 in Knoxville. I'm Dave Bohl. Our next update at 6 o'clock. 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
2: 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Absolutely every single one of them. All right, hey, how about you win yourself $1,000? Yes, indeed.
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2: Right, and you know how this works, right? 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If the phone rings, you pick it up. If it's us, you just won yourself $1,000. So that is your job. If you enter the contest, you have to pick it up. That is the important part. So right now, take the word money, M-O-N-E-Y, show me the money. Take that to the website. Do it right now, and good luck, my friends. Good luck indeed. 2 years ago, 2024, we had the election of President Trump, and a big part of that election was young men. So where are the young men now, and what exactly are they thinking? Because they could well have a big part to play again. We will find out. Joelle Malm is the teaching pastor at Crossroads Church outside San Antonio, Texas, amongst other things. And Joelle, you're very welcome. How are you?
3: Hey, good to be with you.
2: Good to have you. So where are these young men right now?
3: Well, they're looking for something to do with all that drive within them. So I think whoever tells the best story will get them on their side. I think that's the challenge we're facing, is we have men who are just, you know, they've got a God-given drive within them to protect, to stand up for something, and whoever can convince them this is the most important thing to stand up for, I think that's where you get the men on your side.
2: Really? Because, I mean, I think in 24, it was something different, to be honest with you, and that something different hasn't really gone away.
3: Okay. To talk to me, what do you think was different?
2: Well, I just think they'd reached a point where, at its most simplistic, if you like, the pronoun thing was ridiculous to them. Being told they were responsible for all that was wrong with the world, they were not very happy about that either. And none of those things really have changed, except there's somebody that doesn't care about that stuff anymore in the White House.
3: Yeah. So, yeah, I mean, I think we're saying the same thing. Basically, men are looking for something to direct their energies towards. And I think men are at their best when they're protecting women and children. So if you've got this, you know, if you've got a purpose to say, hey, look, you know, we've got a thing going on in here in Texas. Our guy Tallarico, he's not a very masculine man.
2: But he's prepared to say anything, though, right?
3: Yeah, well, yeah, he's saying anything. And, you know, but the key is, are men going to turn out? And I think men, they've been told for years, you know, if not decades, that there's something wrong with the inherent drive within them to be strong, to stand up for something. So what you get is a bunch of men who are either going the toxic masculinity route, you know, they're following these guys online that are telling them, you know, you can abuse women and that's the way to go, or they're directing it to something. And that's why I think socialism is so appealing to young men. They're like, well, this is a righteous cause. And I think this is where the key is. That's why I'm in the business I'm in as a pastor. You got to tell them there's something bigger you were made for, right? You were made, that drive within you is something God placed in you to be strong. There's nothing wrong with wanting to be strong, as long as it's not for your own selfish purposes. And I think we've lost the plot in a lot of ways. And men are trying to figure out where do I put this energy? And, you know, as a Christian, I believe that the greatest way you can put it is towards, you know, advancing truth, advancing the things that protect the innocent, that protect the helpless. And I think that's what men are called to do. And that's the battle we're waging. Who's telling the story that draws men in? And unfortunately, they're falling for a lot of lesser stories, I believe.
2: I think we need national service in this country. I'm not talking about a draft. I'm talking about national service. Everyone, you hit 18, we stick you in the military for 6 months or a year. And I think we need love of country. I think we need purpose. I think we need strength returning to that. You know, one of the funniest bunches of videos you can find online these days are liberal women saying, "Where are the men?" It's funny. No, it's really funny because they're liberal women, and they've created this circumstance. They want a man to pay for the meal, at its most simplistic. They want a man to open a car door for them. And they're posing this question, where are they? And, well, yeah. you basically told them that was a bad thing. I've been shouted at for holding a door open. I think it was a department store for a lady. This is a few years ago. But I was shouted at. I'm like, are you crazy? I would actually have done it for a dude as well. It's just common courtesy.
3: Right? Yeah. Well, I think you may be onto some of that military thing. You know, I think the reason that Fly Dubai terrorist attack was unsuccessful is because you had a bunch of Israeli men who'd been put into compulsory service. They were trained on how to defend people. So they were able to stop this terrorist attack up in the sky.
2: I can't wait for the movie.
3: They had been empowered in some way to say, hey, stand up for people, do something. Don't just be an active participant in your own survival.
2: I can't wait for the movie. I mean it. I can't wait for the movie. I can't wait to see whoever's playing the plumber take control of the aircraft that was in a death dive and save everybody. I can't wait.
3: It's
2: just going to be amazing.
3: I think you're right. When you call men to greatness, they want something to defend, to stand up for, and if you emasculate them for long enough, they find somewhere to direct their energies. Mm. Society doesn't benefit from that.
2: All right. Well, look, certainly a very interesting. We'll see what happens, right? After the election, where are they going to vote? So you don't get away without making a prediction. Where are they going to vote? Where are these young men who really were responsible in not complete part, but certainly in large part for the election of President Trump? Where are they going to vote in 2028 in less than 3 weeks?
3: Well, if we don't tell them a compelling story, I feel like they're not going to turn out. I think
2: they're just going to sit on their hands.
3: Yeah, I think so.
2: So
3: we need to make sure that we're telling them what they're defending and what their vote means. I think that's the key.
2: All right, our guest is Joel Malm, and he is also the author of The Circle Perspective, How Your Journey Has Prepared You for Your Higher Destiny. So go check that out as well. Joel, thank you very much. Appreciate you, sir.
3: Thank you. Thanks for what you're doing.
2: God bless you. You take care. There you go. Fascinating stuff. So he thinks they're going to sit on their hands. 515-284-1040. You can text us at 81530. Really, in 2 years, we've gone from them turning up in big numbers because they were sick of being blamed for everything that was wrong with the world to, I'm going to sit on my hands. I don't know. I think there's a secret. By the way, you've known me, guys, long-time listeners. I'm in my 16th year. We never talk about polls on this show because they're garbage, right? So the only time we will ever talk about polls is we'll tell you stuff like, well, you know, more than 80% of the population, they want photo ID if you're going to vote. And the only reason we talk about that is it's because more than 80% of the population. So if they're off by 15 points for the sake of argument, that still means 65% of the population wants there to be voter ID. Those are big numbers. That's a big majority. But the rest of it, I never really pay any attention. I think some of them are deliberately inaccurate. I do. And I think they're about voter suppression. Oh, my people are losing by so much. Why should I even bother? I think I'll go have lunch. I really do. I think some of it's about voter suppression. And the other thing which we all know is conservatives tend not to answer these things, which they don't. And so that skews the result anyway. But the bottom line is, the thing I always like to remind you of is the night before the election in Iowa, what we've always been told, the gold standard of polling said Kamala Harris was going to win Iowa by 3 points. When I stopped laughing, because I laughed, I remember telling everybody that night, that is total garbage. There's no way that's going to happen. Trump is going to win Iowa easily. I said, easily. Mm-hmm. Yeah, easily, I said. And he did. He won by 10 points. So the gold standard of polling was off by 13 points. 13 points. We were told that it was going to be a very early night in 2016. Really early night. Because Clinton was just going to run away with it. The best part of that night was watching the left-wing networks just about start crying as each result came in, or making excuses. Well, she could still win if she picks up Florida. Oh, there goes Florida. It was a very fun night. We are all across the great state of Iowa. It's coming up to 6:18 on this Thursday, and we'll take a quick time out and continue the conversation straight ahead. This is the Simon Conway Show.

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9: All across the great state of Iowa, it is the Simon Conway Show. Busy, busy, busy. I cannot believe it's already 6:24. We're always grateful when we have patient people on the phones. David is calling us all the way from sunny California. David, thank you for your patience. You're on the Simon Conway Show.
10: Well, thanks, Simon. Yeah, I was actually going to kind of warn Iowa about some of the problems with hospitals. If you paid attention over the weekend, there were a whole bunch of different articles in Forbes, in Newsweek, Business, was it Business Times?
9: Wait a minute, that's shocking. Newsweek? Newsweek still exists?
10: They're online, I believe. Yeah, I've seen posts in there for years. But the issue is that hundreds of hospitals all across America are being shut down because Medicaid got slashed in the budget process last year. And so Iowa is set to lose about 20 hospitals.
9: We're aware of this, but thank you in California for letting us know. But we're aware of it. We've talked about it.
10: It's one of those issues that, you know, some of the topics today included some of the diseases that are going around. And if the hospitals get shut down at the very time where, whether it's screwworm or whether it's
9: screwworm is something that affects animals. It affects right. Hogs in particular.
10: Sure. Or
9: But
10: the issue of all of these diseases, if Food and Drug Administration is being slashed and the health services get slashed, and then we have reemergences of diseases mm-hmm. that have been stopped years ago.
9: Like,
10: you know, all of these anti-vaxxers are getting us killed.
9: Like what? So, what diseases?
10: Well, COVID for one. I've got friends who are stout anti-vaxxers, and sure enough, they've helped spread this thing because they're as loudmouth as I am.
9: I'm not an anti-vaxxer. I'm not. I'm a great believer in people doing their own research and coming up with a decision. But I can tell you what actually happened to me, okay? So I took the COVID vaccine, two shots, took it, okay? And then I ended up with a heart problem. I didn't even know it was connected at the time. But I ended up with fluid around my heart. And I'm someone that's had two heart attacks, by the way. Okay, which are unrelated to anything to do with COVID. But when I had those heart attacks, I didn't even know I'd had them, David. I had no symptoms whatsoever, except I threw up. That was my only symptom. No pressure on my chest. When I got this thing from COVID, I felt like I had an elephant sat on my chest. And my cardiologist said to me, under no circumstances take another dose of COVID vax. So, well, is he an anti-vaxxer?
10: Well, which one did you get? You remember there was Johnson & Johnson that only had about an...
9: That wasn't the question. I'm asking you if you think my cardiologist is an anti-vaxxer, because he specifically told me never to take it again.
10: Well, again, there's, you know, the Moderna has the best quality.
9: Uh-huh.
10: Pfizer had problems because
9: yes.
10: it had to be.
9: That's quite literally what we had, sir. My wife both of us had it.
10: The Pfizer had to be extremely cold. I think it was like 200.
9: We didn't have that. We had the Moderna.
10: Yeah, that's good because mm-hmm. that was.
9: Well, it wasn't good for me, brother. Right.
10: I've had three.
9: Uh-huh.
10: I think I've had three, if not four, and
9: okay.
10: I've never had any problems.
9: Well, and great. God bless you. That's fantastic. I'm asking you a really simple question, though, David. Okay? It's a really simple question. You complained about anti-vaxxers. The person who told me not to take it again ever was my cardiologist. Are you telling me he's an anti-vaxxer?
10: I couldn't tell you, but all I do know is that the hospitals are being shut down.
9: Okay, so we're changing the subject. We're changing the subject. I find that interesting.
10: The original topic was that mm-hmm. hospitals are being shut down because of stingy.
9: I know, but you changed it. You even started talking about screwworm. I'm sorry to say this to you, but you absolutely, quite literally, don't know what you're talking about when it comes to screwworm. It's an animal disease. They don't get vaxxed for it. It comes from Mexico across the southern border. That's the problem.
10: Are you trying to get your audience killed, Simon?
9: No, not at all. I've told my audience. Slow down. Take a breath. I've told my audience repeatedly, and I've already told you, I have told them when it comes to stuff like this, they should do their own research and come up with their own answers. I never tell my audience what to do about anything. I give them my opinion, but I never tell them what to do. I don't tell them how to vote. There are some radio hosts that do. They like that. There are some TV hosts that do that. I'm not one of them. My audience is the smartest audience in talk radio. I don't have to tell them anything. They're not on the edge of their seats waiting for Simon to pontificate and tell them what they need to do. They're smart. They figure it out for themselves. We discuss all the issues, but I would never, ever tell them what to do. I might say, hey, will you please help me get rid of the coach at Florida State because it's gone on for far too long now and we need somebody better. That'll be about it. But nothing beyond that. David, I'm out of time. I've got to get to news. It's 6:31. I've gone on longer than my news. Okay, you don't want to. All right. I have to put you on hold. I know you can still hear me. It is time for the news. And please be better informed. Don't tell everybody hospitals are closing because of screwworm. Really. Oof, man. Liberals, this is the Simon Conway Show.

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1: It's 6:30. I'm Dave Bohl. 51 degrees, cloudy skies in Des Moines. Here's what's trending on WHO. Law enforcement sources tell CBS News that three children and one adult died in the shooting at an elementary school in Bend, Oregon today. Reporter Lisa Carton is at Silver Rail Elementary School, where the shooting took place and where the scene is still very confusing.
2: Frantic parents wanting to know what's happened to their kids.
1: Bend police did confirm that the suspected shooter is dead, possibly shot by a bystander. President Trump is scheduled to be in Iowa before the midterm election. GOP State Party Chairman Jeff Kaufman posted on social media today that the president will make stops October 22nd and November 1st. The details of those stops have yet to be released. The candidates running for Iowa governor have differing views on staffing the $15 billion steel plant planned in southeast Iowa. Republican Zach Lane says,
3: I don't think it's the right idea to import people from other countries to be doing these jobs. I think we need to take a long-term approach at looking to say, how do we build the workforce in Iowa?
1: Democrat Rob Sand disagrees.
4: You want to prioritize Iowans? That's a good idea. But saying that you're not welcome otherwise, I think, is a mistake.
1: Sand believes there should be a project labor agreement in place to ensure jobs go to Iowans. Lane and Sand made their comments during the second debate Wednesday night. YouTube will flag AI-generated songs on its platform and YouTube Music, joining a growing list of services labeling AI-made tracks, Jennifer Pulsoni reports.
5: In a blog post, the company saying, our listeners have told us they want transparency when they're hearing an AI-generated track. The markers will identify songs deemed primarily AI-generated through detection tools and music partners. YouTube's move follows similar efforts by music streaming services such as Apple Music, Spotify, and Tidal to label music created with artificial intelligence. I'm Jennifer Pulsoni.
1: And the Powerball jackpot continues to grow with no grand prize winner in Wednesday night's drawing. Mark Mayfield has the numbers.
6: That means an estimated $600 million will be on the line the next time the numbers are drawn on Saturday. The cash option on that works out to be more than $250 million. I'm Mark Mayfield.
1: 6:34 at News Radio 1040 WHO. Traffic, weather, and more. Simon Conway next.
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11: What's happening, fellow sports fans? It's Andy West. Let's take a look back on this day in sports history, October 15th. We'll start off today in 1988. With two outs in the bottom of the ninth, Kirk Gibson hit a two-run, pinch-hit home run to give the LA Dodgers a 5-4 win over Oakland in Game 1 of the World Series. Gibson, who did not start because of a strained left knee, limped around the bases as the Dodgers won one of the most dramatic games in World Series history. It's a highlight I'm sure you've seen and heard at least, 100 times.
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11: Today, in 1989, Wayne Gretzky of the LA Kings passes Gordie Howe as the NHL's all-time leading scorer in a 5-4 overtime win over the Edmonton Oilers. Gretzky flips a backhand shot past Oilers goaltender Bill Ranford with 53 seconds remaining to tie the game, and then, of course, Gretzky wins the game in overtime. And today in 2017, Patriots quarterback Tom Brady passes for 257 yards and two touchdowns in New England's 24-17 win over the Jets. Brady gets his 187th regular season victory, surpassing Hall of Famer Brett Favre and Peyton Manning for the most regular season victories by a starting quarterback in NFL history. Brady's total now might be one of those records that is never broken.
10: Now you know. 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
1: Currently 51 degrees and cloudy in Des Moines, 53 degrees, overcast skies in Pella. 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
0: All across the great state of Iowa, it is the Simon Conway Show. Just a quick reminder, if you take the word money, M-O-N-E-Y, show me the money, in the next 20 minutes. So if you take that to the WOW website, you might win $1,000. That's how that works. All right, we got Dave, our news guru, two studios away. Hi, Dave.
1: Hey, Simon.
0: Hey. We got Mrs. C, one studio away.
22: I'm here.
0: Uh-huh. So we got a couple of things that we need to look at. So I don't know how you do this. So I guess he's a low IQ burglar. He smashed into an Arizona tech company at 2 o'clock in the morning.
1: Mm-hmm.
0: There's video of him smashing down the door. Smashes down a door, gets inside, and there are just boxes that look like Mac Minis, and he steals them, whole bunch of them. He's really fast, actually. He should do a supermarket sweep thing. Right? He's really fast. But there was something he apparently didn't spot. There was nothing in the boxes.
22: Wouldn't you think they'd be heavy?
0: You wouldn't think the weight would have given that away.
22: Did he think he suddenly got really strong? He could carry eight of them at a time.
0: I mean, and by the way, the computers for the boxes were quite literally inches away. They just hadn't been packed yet.
1: Wow. Okay.
0: So the company's now offering $1,500 because they got a really good picture of him, if anybody knows who this guy is, which is more than he would have made out of the burglary.
22: Because they need their boxes back.
0: No, they just think it's funny. Maybe he's moving house.
1: There we go, yeah.
0: I mean, boxes
1: he actually came for the boxes. He
0: boxes
1: got what
0: are hard to find.
1: That's right.
22: Maybe that was the goal the whole time.
0: Maybe. Dave, I think you might be able to help out the people in the land of my birth, changing the subject. The Mr. England pageant.
1: Oh boy.
0: Has been postponed, Dave.
1: Okay.
0: Because there is a, quote, national hunk shortage.
22: Dave, there's a chance. This is your moment, my friend.
0: It could be your moment, buddy. Yes. Could be. The Mr. England pageant needs another 5 weeks, they say, to come up and crown a winner after the judges couldn't agree on which finalist should take the title, moaning at the fact that there is a national hunk shortage.
1: Mm.
22: Do they have photos of the contestants?
0: I can probably find one.
22: Mm-hmm. Just think, Dave.
2: By the way, the contestant
22: over there, your accent would be exotic.
1: Yeah, that's true.
3: I don't know. You could flex.
1: Yes. I believe I'm roughly a quarter English. I don't know if that counts.
3: Oh, it will count.
1: You know?
3: Yeah. The contestants include an accountant.
1: Wow. Okay.
3: Mrs. C is laughing. Business owners.
1: Okay.
3: Yeah, you can.

0: estate sale, a man purchased what he thought was a box filled with World War II history. You'd buy that.
1: I would definitely check it first.
0: You would buy that. Anyway, when the man finally opened the box, he found a batch of 80-year-old grenades.
2: Oh, my.
0: Police later confirmed that they were all live.
2: Wow.
1: Now, to be fair,
0: yes,
1: that's still truth in advertising.
0: Uh-huh.
1: It is World War II memorabilia.
0: Anyway, the scene was secured, a perimeter was established, the bomb squad was called, and they're saying, I don't know what the end is, they're saying they managed to de-escalate what could have been an ugly situation. Well, what did they do? Did they blow them up? What did they do? Did they take them away? We don't know.
1: Well, I have been to plenty of estate sales, and there are times where you can purchase something, and it's a risk, and it's usually a low price because you don't know what's in it. You can get something really great. You can get something kind of a dud. Obviously, not a dud in this situation.
0: Not a dud. Right.
1: But they were truthful. It was World War II memorabilia.
0: Yes. According to the Austin Police Association, quote, handling 80-year-old explosives with unknown stability is dangerous. No.
2: Wow.
0: And he's talking about the bomb squad, and he said, and they do it with the professionalism this city counts on.
2: Well, that's reassuring.
0: Yes.
2: But is. Now I will say, I know nothing about hand grenades or at all. I am curious how they determine whether or not they are live. And then if they were to have been given back and confirmed not to be live, I don't know. I'm still giving that box the side eye. I don't want that anywhere near me, even if they say.
0: Well, you know, if they light a cigarette, they're probably not real.
2: Yeah.
0: Right? These are all real. I mean, they had pins and everything.
2: Yeah, man. No. Just saying. I'm not chancing it.
0: So there you go. There's that. So estate sales, all kinds of nasty stuff.
1: I'm disappointed. I've been to some boring estate sales.
0: Well, apparently. Yes.
1: Apparently,
0: yeah. No 80-year-old grenades for you.
1: Apparently not. Step up your game, West Des Moines.
2: That's right.
0: It's coming up to 6:46. Thank you, Dave.
2: Thank you. And England, yes, give me a call. I'm available.
0: Absolutely. Yes. England's hunk shortage. Dave is ready to step up. Just saying. We will take a quick final timeout. We like having a little, you know, they'll sidestep into something that puts a smile on people's faces at least once a show, right? We're across the great state of Iowa taking a quick final timeout. We'll come back. We will wrap this baby up for a Thursday. This is the Simon Conway Show.

0: Michael Lewis here to tell you about my new book, Blockers, which gives you an inside look at the Trump administration and the public servants who stood in its way. These were people who were securing our most sensitive data, keeping the public safe from all sorts of threats, and engaged in life-saving scientific research until they were told they no longer belonged. And the question to me is, if they can't survive in our government, then what does it say about us? 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
6: Lisa Skye Hain loved working with people.
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9: 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It's not limited by age or gender.

0: Bender.
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0: All across the great state of Iowa, it is the Simon Conway Show. I think I'm going to sing.
1: No, you're not.
0: Me, me, me, me.
1: I control your microphone. Please do not.
0: Happy birthday to you. Happy birthday to you. Happy birthday, Mrs. C. E. Happy birthday to you tomorrow. Happy birthday, honey.
1: Thank you, dear.
0: Uh-huh.
1: And to answer your question,
0: yes,
1: it was 2013.
0: Okay.
1: That's the last time you and I took a Simon in April only vacation.
0: Well, that's amazing. We're going to be missing the next 3 work days. Mrs. C has never been to New York City. She has always wanted to go. A lot of it's food related, but it is still. It is.
1: It is food. I've always said I want to eat my way across the city, but yeah. I want to experience the mm-hmm. different neighborhoods and the different foods they have there.
0: Mm-hmm.
1: But with me, it's usually always food related.
0: Anyway, so for her birthday, which is tomorrow, we're flying out to New York City. We got some friends that are from Florida who are in our home. They do have a dog. I've heard it.
1: No, they have two. Those are two dogs that are upstairs.
0: Oh, I haven't met the dogs, but I've heard them.
1: They wear diapers.
0: Uh-huh.
1: They're little. Okay. Like, little. Magnus wasn't sure what to make of them when he saw them this morning.
0: So our dogs have met them?
1: Yes, our dogs have met them.
0: Okay.
1: To begin with, they were in the upstairs hallway, and Magnus wouldn't even come up the stairs until I opened our bedroom door. I don't think he knew what was happening. So if my accent today seems a little bit thicker than normal, it's because I've been talking to somebody from back home.
0: Yep.
1: I have my southern roots in my house.
0: Yes. But anyway, that's where we're going tomorrow. And we'll be back Wednesday. It's not
1: this
0: like a long
1: trip. This was a complete surprise to me.
0: Yes, she had no idea.
1: Made all the arrangements, talked to work, talked to Dean at Allied Travel.
0: Yep.
1: And then the way I found out, he handed me a card and there was a little certificate in there saying, Mrs. C goes to NYC.
0: Yes, exactly. Which I made, by the way.
1: Oh, did you?
0: Yes.
1: Oh, no, you didn't. That. You talked to Grok.
0: Well, I made that with help.
1: From Grok?
0: I made it.
1: What kind of help did you offer Grok?
0: Well, you can just say, hey, make this, and then you get it. But then, no, it was not right. So I had to do other things. Make this bigger, make that smaller. Where's my yellow taxi?
1: You mean like the other things that you ask Grok to fix that has me involved that gives a different woman?
0: Different women.
1: Women. Okay, women. So when you made it, was it a different Mrs. C that they thought you were taking to New York City? Because if so, Grok and I are going to have a little talk.
0: Nope, just you.
1: Okay. Well, I'm very excited. Yes. I appreciate you doing this. Mm-hmm. It is completely unexpected.
0: Mm-hmm.
1: And I think because the next year ends in a zero, I think you did it this year to throw me off because I would not ever imagine.
0: Absolutely. That's literally the reason. I thought, you know, if I'd... She'll be expecting something out of the ordinary
1: anything.
0: For next year.
1: You handed me a really small gift 1 year, and I was so grateful. I got a Snuggie, and I thought that was my gift.
0: Uh-huh.
1: It turned out not to be my gift. My gift was much bigger that year. But I'm grateful with anything that you
0: I know
1: give
0: you
1: me.
0: Are.
1: I'm grateful just for you, and that is my gift.
0: I know. And last night, you know, we booked something else because my buddy D-Wags is getting married.
1: Yeah.
0: And we booked to go hang out with him when he gets married. That's next year, though. That's not
1: it is next year. But, you know, everybody has always, much like, well, we've been together 16 years, but only married 6. Mm-hmm. People always assumed that, you know, that had already happened.
0: Yep.
1: People had assumed that D-Wags and his lady as well, but now they're just going to add the paper to it.
0: Yep.
1: And we are very honored that they asked us to go.
0: We are. I mean, we're both ordained. I pointed that out.
1: I know. I can't wait till they look at me and go, let's flip a coin. Who's going to marry us?
0: I have pointed that out. We're both ordained. We could do this, but I don't know. I feel that there's some other arrangement in place.
1: I'm sure. But I'm here for a backup, D-Wags.
0: Yeah. Me too. We're available.
1: But I'm very excited to see the 9/11 Memorial and Museum.
0: I want to see that.
1: And Ellis Island.
0: Ellis Island.
1: I'm really looking forward to that. I have family members I'm going to have to research because I know that they came in through there.
0: Where my ancestors would have come had they not run out of money in England.
1: Yeah, but that's where my ancestors did come because, yes, you know, my genealogist mother, mm-hmm, she's figured all that out.
0: Yep.
1: And we are going to do a food tour of Chinatown and Little Italy.
0: Katz's Deli.
1: And we're going to Katz's Deli. And we are going to see something on Broadway.
0: Yes, we're going to a Broadway show.
1: And as an homage.
0: Homage.
1: To you doing this for me, uh-huh, I in turn have booked us at the most famous jazz club.
0: Uh-huh. Yay.
1: Because I know that, you know, you enjoy a little jazz every once in a while to think about your dad. So that's what I did.
0: I know. You're very sweet. So anyway, that's we're going to be missing for 3 work days starting tomorrow. Tomorrow, Monday, Tuesday, back in the saddle on Wednesday.
1: Ready to go because election day is coming.
0: Yeah, election day is not far away. People, you know, looking at the text line, people concerned. And I'm like, you know, look, voting is the answer. And if you're really concerned and you're a Republican, Republicans have a 200,000 advantage over Democrats in the state of Iowa. So vote.
1: I mean, look, if Republicans are that concerned and really want to hang on,
0: vote.
1: And they lose, they have nobody to blame but themselves.
0: Nope.
1: Exactly, because it's all about turnout.
0: Just got to show up. If that's the thing that bothers
1: you the
0: most.
1: Give the people a reason to show up, y'all.
0: Yeah. Well, I've told you before, Amendment 1 is a great reason to show up. And we'll be talking about Amendment 1 next Wednesday. I've already booked the guest.
1: Yeah. But until then,
0: we're out
1: of time. Looking forward to kissing you on the Eiffel Tower in the Big Apple.
0: The Eiffel Tower.
1: Not the Eiffel Tower. We already been there. The Empire State Building. You know, that big tall thing in New York City? Well, I'm going to be the hick walking around that
0: town.
1: There
0: you go. We're out of time, my friends. Have a wonderful rest of the evening. If you missed anything, Mrs. C has podcasted that, so you can check that out. And be nice to our fill-ins over the next couple of days. We'll be back next week. But you will see our adventures. Mr. and Mrs. C go to NYC. They'll be on our Facebook. Have a great night. Good night.
2: Michael Lewis here to tell you about my new book, Blockers, which gives you an inside look at the Trump administration and the public servants who stood in its way. These were people who were securing our most sensitive data, keeping the public safe from all sorts of threats, and engaged in life-saving scientific research until they were told they no longer belonged. And the question to me is, if they can't survive in our government, then what does it say about us? 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
6: I'm Elaine Lee Irvin. Here's what's trending on WHO. 8 states, including Iowa, are suing OpenAI over its popular chatbot, ChatGPT.
7: One example where someone had taken Kratom, the gas station heroin, and they went to ChatGPT to see what they should do, and it told them to take some Xanax. And that person passed away from getting that kind of medical advice.
6: Iowa Attorney General Brenna Byrd, the suit accuses OpenAI of violating consumer protection laws. A former West Des Moines gymnastics coach has been sentenced to 90 years in prison for producing child sexual abuse material. Prosecutors say 39-year-old Sean Gardner, formerly of Chow's Gymnastics and Dance Institute in West Des Moines, used hidden cameras to record minors while they were changing while coaching in Mississippi. Our top national stories.
8: Reports say 3 children and 1 adult have been killed in a mass shooting in an elementary school in Bend, Oregon today. That from CBS News. Police had said there were multiple victims, including children, after the shooting at the Silver Rail Elementary School. Sheila Miller with Bend Police confirmed the suspected shooter is dead.
9: We do not know. We don't have confirmation yet who shot the suspect. It may have been a bystander.
8: The FBI is at the scene. President Trump says the execution of convicted Fort Hood shooter Nidal Hassan will not be live streamed as planned.
10: posting today that streaming Hassan's death by firing squad would be a strong deterrent to the world, but added many well-meaning people would rather not watch him die. The new White House press secretary, Katie Zachariah, saying she never passed a bar exam. After reports that she'd referred to herself as an attorney, she tells a conservative commentator she did take the California bar exam in 2011, but failed. I'm Scott Carr.
6: I'm Elaine Lee Irvin. Our next update in 30 minutes. Breaking news and severe weather as it happens on Des Moines News, Weather and Traffic Station, News Radio 1040 WHO.
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